0: A federal appeals court blocks the firing of 19 intelligence officers assigned to DEI programs.
1: 17 CIA officers and two with the Office of the Director of National Intelligence were placed on leave in February of last year and told they'd be fired. President Trump ordered an end to the diversity, equity, inclusion, and accessibility initiatives they'd been assigned to. A federal judge eventually last March blocked the firings, saying these were career officers in the wrong place at the wrong time and should be given a chance to appeal or apply for other jobs. Now, a panel of the Fourth Circuit Court of Appeals in Virginia upholds that ruling 2-1, citing the officers' due process rights under agency regulations. The dissenting judge says agency directors have unfettered discretion to fire employees and hopes the Supreme Court takes the case and agrees. Chris Foster, Fox News.
0: A hockey legend is coming back for another season.
2: The NHL's all-time leading scorer is not done yet. The Washington Capitals have agreed to a one-year deal with Alex Ovechkin, paving the way for the 40-year-old to return for a 22nd NHL season. Ovechkin was contemplating retirement, saying earlier this year that he'd consult with his family and the Capitals before coming to a decision. But in a statement Thursday, Ovechkin said in part, quote, I'm healthy. I love playing hockey and competing to win. I'm excited to come back and join my teammates so we can fight for a playoff spot and have a chance to win.
0: Fox's Tony Genualdo. Ovechkin has 929 career goals, passing Wayne Gretzky in April of 2025 for the most in league history. New polling suggests the World Cup has excited soccer fans and gotten the interest of many Americans. The poll from Ipsos and the Associated Press finds about 6 in 10 soccer fans were extremely or very excited about the U.S. advancing. That's much better than the 25% of Americans overall who said the same. About half of soccer fans say the U.S. role in co-hosting the World Cup is going at least very well, but there's less enthusiasm for FIFA's role. I'm Lee Silasera. This is Fox News.
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7: Please set your thermostats to 78 degrees.
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0: Show, final hour of the Jesse Kelly Show on an amazing Thursday as we near the end of the week. So at some point, I'm going to spend half a second this hour on the Social Security crisis. We won't get too far into the weeds on that. I'm happy Trump is there for our 250th. Smearing yogurt on your window. The jobs market. We have a lot we need to get to. I did want to make one final point on the point I was making at the end of last hour about how there are entire industries that they're set up around the government, adjacent to the government. They work with government programs. They work with government agencies. And there aren't one or two of them. Lots and lots of them. Washington, D.C. is by far the D.C. area, the wealthiest area in the country. So the area with no industry, none, zero, nothing is done in D.C., nothing produced there. The area with none of that is wealthier than all the fancy schmancy places, all the places that produce things. Yes, because of all the industries set up to bloodsuck the taxpayer. One of those industries, immigration law. I know here in Houston, I don't know what it's like where you are. You go driving up I-45 in Houston, you can see immigration law office. You see billboards, immigration lawyer. Oftentimes it's in Spanish, which of course is no problem for
1: Buenas
0: me.
1: Buenas tardes.
0: But immigration lawyer, immigration lawyer, immigration lawyer. Do you know how much of that industry is propped up in a roundabout way by the American taxpayer? For instance, today, we were talking about it at the beginning of the show, we had a wonderful Supreme Court ruling that said hundreds of thousands of Haitians and Syrians are no longer allowed to stay in my country. Bye-bye. Time to go back home. This guy went on MS Now, and guess what he does for a living?
2: Break down for me just how devastating all this is about to be.
3: Very devastating, and I hope we stop talking about it as the Trump administration won or someone won, because right now America lost. There are going to be a lot of jobs that are open and a lot of people in home health care industries that are not going to receive any service because their providers are going to be removed from the United States. There are a lot of people who are going to die and suffer because of the account of this. So I wish this court was more of a court of equity than they say they were a court of policy right now. So I am the chair of the Haitian Bridge Alliance, which is the United States organization that represents these Haitians before the Supreme Court.
0: And guess what he does for a living? He's an immigration lawyer. Immigration lawyers, there's legions of them in this country. I'm sure they're all over the place, but they're all set up down along the southern border, an entire industry dedicated to this stuff. Again, on and on and on and on it goes. Whole industry set up to crush you. Trump said this today about oil companies. Here we go.
4: So it's ExxonMobil, it's Chevron, it's Shell, it's BP, it's a lot of them. The gasoline or the oil prices have come down so much, and we are not seeing anything at the pump by comparison to what it should be. We should be, in my opinion, at $2.25 right now at the pump. And we're higher than that. And we are doing a big investigation on it. Yeah. They're not reducing the prices commensurate with what's happening.
0: Okay. Let me explain, because this is one of those things that it ruffled a lot of people's feathers today. Certainly a lot of people who are free market people, things like that. What are we talking about? Oil companies price gouging. The DOJ is investigating. What's Trump talking about? This is tyrannical price control stuff. I've heard a lot of that stuff today, and all that stuff is fine, right? All that stuff is fine, except that it's one to explain. Donald Trump understands how the price of gasoline, what actually goes into the price of gasoline. And without getting way too far into the weeds on a complicated industry, there is a lag time between when the price of a barrel of oil drops and what you pay at the pump. There's about 1,000 layers between the price of that barrel of oil they just pulled out of the ground and your gas pump. There's a bunch of layers there. And because there are layers there, this industry, this refinery, this, because of the layers behind it, there's a lag. Price of oil drops. You want the price of gas to drop immediately with it because gas is what you buy. Gas is what I buy, but it doesn't happen. Trump knows all that. Is there some price gouging going on the big oil companies? Possibly. I'm not going to say that that's not a thing. I'm not here to defend big oil companies. But what I am saying is this. Trump is campaigning already. That's what you're hearing here. Trump is campaigning. Trump is campaigning on two fronts. One, he wants the oil companies. He wants the ExxonMobils, the Shells. He wants these companies to get out in front of the lag and drop prices faster. Why? Why would Trump be trying to beat up big oil? Well, this is something those of us who live in the right-wing bubble do not get. I've attempted to explain it to you many times before. People get mad. So what? I'll explain it to you again. Independents hate Republicans right now. And specifically, they hate Donald Trump. Donald Trump lost independents by a large margin over the last 6 months to a year. Donald Trump was elected to fix the price of things and immigration. Those were the two things that drove his election. Donald Trump as president of the United States of America cannot bring down inflation right away. There's no magic wand he can wave. Nevertheless, once he became president, every day prices didn't go down, he would get less popular with independents, right? You're still with me? Then this party does have to own. He decided to go drop bombs on Iran. Now prices that he was elected to drop, now they're going up, and now everyone's pointing their finger at him. Now, last numbers I saw, he was 47 points underwater with independents. As of right now, look, I'm doing backflips. We had a good day, and Trump's doing awesome things with immigration. I'm doing backflips. But as of right now, independents do not like him. They don't. Donald Trump is campaigning to win them back, and he should. He should be campaigning to win them back. He wants to flip that number back the way it was before, where independents liked him and were behind him. And I said he's campaigning on two fronts. This, what you're hearing right here, this isn't for big oil. This is for the midterm.
4: So it's ExxonMobil, it's Chevron, it's Shell, it's BP, it's a lot of them. The gasoline or the oil prices have come down so much, and we are not seeing anything at the pump by comparison to what it should be. We should be, in my opinion, at $2.25 right now at the pump, and we're higher than that. And we are doing a big investigation on it. Yeah. They're not reducing the prices commensurate with what's happening.
0: Democrats are out there everywhere running on affordability because they know what everything I just told you is true. Much as it may have made you angry, they know it's true because the poll numbers say it's true. So it's going to be what? It's a weapon Democrats are going to use against Republicans. To counter that, Donald Trump, I suspect that you're going to see a lot more of this. Donald Trump is going to be out there trying to win back the affordability argument. Hey, look at me. I'm trying to fix this. Look at me. I'm trying to fix that. You're going to hear a lot more of that from Trump because especially over the last couple of months with this Iran stupidity, the polls show that people want him reducing prices at home. That is what the normies want. That's what the independents want. And he knows that. And that's part of the reason he made the deal he made so he could get back home and do it. Or at least try to do it. The American people need to see that. And by the way, I don't even really agree with him. And I bet you he doesn't even believe that all the way. You know, it's all price gouging. Some of that, sure. But I do agree with him campaigning on it, though. I have no problem with him saying it. I want independents out there to think, oh, okay, Republicans are actually trying to make my life more affordable. They're not, no more foreign adventuring, none of that. Come back home, make it so I can afford groceries again. I want people seeing that. I liked it. We'll be back.

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0: Cold Thursday. All right, so I'm going to take a second, and then I'm moving right along. Headlines from the Federalist. The Social Security crisis is even worse than we thought. Trust funds supposed to run out in late 2032. You know, that's not that far away, so on and so forth. I'm curious where this goes. And the reason I'm curious where this goes is this. There are a lot of people, maybe this is you, who rely on Social Security. A lot of people. It doesn't matter whether you like that or not. A large percentage of people rely on it. Now let's go to the ones who get it but don't rely on it. The vast majority of them, they want it too. They understandably have said, I paid into this my whole life. I don't care that I have other retirement or whatnot. You owe that to me. I paid in. You get me my money. Totally understandable. But there's another understandable part of it. It'll bankrupt the country. If you look at a pie chart, it's like the item, that and Medicare, the two old people entitlements, for lack of a more delicate way to put it, those are the budget of the United States of America. How does a country handle this? You made promises to people. You need to fulfill that obligation. You can't afford that obligation. Now here's the other part of it. Politicians can't touch it. It's long been known as the third rail of politics. If you touch it, you die. If people get a sniff that you might touch their Social Security, you will get more old people at the polls than you've ever seen in your life, panic voting against everything they love and hold dear in order to preserve their Social Security check. Ask me how I know. It's the reason I'm not sitting in the United States Congress right now. By the way, greatest thing that ever happened to me. Thank you for that if you voted against me. But still, why did I lose to Gabrielle Giffords by 4,000 votes? Because Gabrielle Giffords ran a television ad campaign twisting my words, and old people thought I was going to take away their Social Security check. And so the woman who stood against everything they stood for got their vote because the check that came in the mail. So if politicians can't touch it, but we have to touch it, but we shouldn't touch it, does it get touched? Who knows how that goes? Jesse, this guy put this in exclamation points. Must be serious. Please stop talking down the employment opportunity. 7.62 million jobs available in the U.S. right now. If you can't find a job, then you aren't looking for a job. You're looking for a position. I don't know that I've ever read a more out-of-touch email in my entire life. I don't know that I ever have. What you just said was, the young man, the young woman who did everything he was told to do, went to college, worked hard, good grades, got a degree. Now he's sitting there with an engineering degree and he can't find a job. He should go down and he should flip burgers at McDonald's. Why are you looking for a position instead of a job? You sound like old, out of touch guy who has no idea what the jobs market is today. I would suggest you talk to some younger people. Talk to people 50 and under, I would say, who are out there in the jobs market. Certainly, if you talk to people in their 20s, you'll find out it's all temp positions now, fast food positions. And remember, we talked about this yesterday. There's a reason, there's a bunch of reasons for this, but one of the reasons is corporate America, big corporate America, started stuffing DEI communists in the critical choke points of power into corporate America. And now normal people have a hard time getting good jobs in the United States of America. You have to prove you're some kind of rainbow freak or some barbarian from Haiti or something like that. And then you might get a chance to get a job at J.P. Morgan. Oh, but I see you're well-dressed with a 4.0. You go to church on Sunday and then feed sick kids on Monday. Sorry, we're not in the market for that. Hey, does anyone know where Claire is? She needs to be our next vice president.
1: Immigration in a different way. You know, we hear all these, you know, white conservative men talk about who does and does not belong here. And look, this nation was founded on genocide and the mass displacement of people.
0: That's the lady working HR who just threw your son's resume in the trash. It's a problem. That animal who just got fired from J.P. Morgan, how'd she get the job at J.P. Morgan when she had an associate's art degree and no work history whatsoever, was making hundreds of thousands of dollars working at one of the biggest banks on the planet? Don't you ever email me again and tell me there are endless jobs in the United States of America. Are there some jobs out there? Yeah. Got to dig in. Got to go hunt them down. Got to make a living. But this economy, remember, 90% of post-COVID jobs went to foreigners. 90%. Corporate America, after it filled itself up with DEI, they went to India to go find employees. You're sitting in your mom's basement wondering what happened. Ridiculous. We'll be back. If I see her in the dark. Consumer Reports just...
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5: WRAK News. The holiday travel rush is underway. More than 72 million Americans will travel during the Independence Day holiday period this year. That's according to AAA. The holiday travel sets another record, but it's only a 0.5% increase from last year. The travel period started on Saturday, June 27th, and goes through Sunday, July 5th, with many Americans expected to travel at least 50 miles from home. According to AAA, most travelers will hit the road, as more than 61 million travelers are projected to drive to their destinations. Charges have been announced against ex-U.S. Olympic canoeist David Hearn for allegedly vandalizing the Lincoln Memorial reflecting pool. U.S. Attorney for Washington, D.C., Jeanine Pirro, called the alleged vandalism anarchy. Hearn is accused of damaging the newly renovated pool's liner on June 19th. The first World Cup match of the day is in the books. Spain beat Austria 3-0 in Inglewood, California, to punch their ticket to the round of 16. Later in Toronto, Portugal will square off against Croatia. I'm Rob Martier.
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0: Khrushchev was right. I grew up watching Soviet Premier Nikita Khrushchev lambast the West and declare that communism would ultimately win and outlast capitalism. It was a bit scary. Here are some quotes. Okay, so was Nikita Khrushchev right? First, you know how I just said Donald Trump was campaigning. This is Donald Trump not necessarily believing that oil companies are price gouging. This is Donald Trump trying to let the American people know he's working on it.
21: So it's ExxonMobil, it's Chevron, it's Shell, it's BP, it's a lot of them. The gasoline or the oil prices have come down so much, and we are not seeing anything at the pump by comparison to what it should be. We should be, in my opinion, at $2.25 right now at the pump. and we're higher than that. And we are doing a big investigation on it, yeah. They're not reducing the prices commensurate.
0: He's selling. You know who else sells? Every leader in the history of the world. They get up in front of their people and they sell something. Nikita Khrushchev, yes, he said that. A lot of them did. Ah, we'll bury capitalism. Communism is going to bury capitalism. You know who wanted to hear that? All the dirty commies in the Soviet Union and around the world. He was selling. Now you say, well, he succeeded. He was right. Our system, the Western civilization, it's the best. I feel so blessed to live under Western civilization. It's been such a blessing for me and my family and hopefully future generations. But there is no system that's perfect. And every system, everyone you can look at, has strengths and weaknesses. And we like to think ours is perfect, but it is not. I would argue it's the best, but it is not. It has strengths and weaknesses. Communism and the things it does and the way it does it, it's almost like it was designed to subvert Western civilization, to exploit the weaknesses in Western civilization. Freedom is amazing, isn't it? I think you like it. I certainly like it. And I think you know this too.
1: You know, freedom is not free.
0: I love freedom. You love freedom. You know, there's a cost to freedom. There's a cost to it. There is. The Russians talked about it. Soviets. I can drive right up to an American military base and take pictures? In the Soviet Union, you'd just be arrested and shot for something like that. Freedom has consequences. Communists, because they don't have morality that we recognize at all, learn how to exploit those weaknesses. Another weakness of Western civilization is our goodness and our kindness. I know there's a million books and articles today written about weaponized empathy, but it is true. It is real. It's a powerful thing when you have a society of good people, and I want a society of good people, and so do you. And I want to live around good people, even though I myself am not a very good person. I want to live around good people. I want to live around kind people. But kind people can destroy things with their kindness. They can. I'm a really kind person. Oh, there was an earthquake in Haiti. Those poor people, we should bring 5,000 of them into our tiny town. That would be nice. It's what Jesus would want. Soon your cat's gone. Doesn't work that way. Right? Jesse, I always wondered this. Whenever there's footage of someone in the military tossing a grenade, why is it always in the same awkward-looking manner? The general motion looks like the second hand on a clock, and it's always portrayed this way. Why not more like a baseball? First of all, we always threw them like baseballs. We always did. Just threw them like baseballs. We all grew up playing baseball or football. Everybody knew how to throw. We threw them like baseballs. Why do they do it that way in the movies? Well, in the movie industry, it's like a lot of other industries. They all copy each other. And the audience actually gets used to seeing something. Even if that something is incorrect, they get used to seeing something a certain way and they expect it to be run that way. First, you brought up this. Pulling a pin on a grenade. They pull it with their teeth all the time in the movies, don't they? Yeah, you're going to rip your teeth right out of your head. Your teeth are going to give way before the pin and the grenade is. It's not some tiny little loose pin for obvious reasons. You can't risk it falling out when it's hanging off your body. You're crawling, you're banging into things. If that pin falls out, you're dead. They're going to find your head about 50 yards away from where you are. You can't. Sorry, that was a little too graphic. That's what happens when people with suicide vests blow them up, by the way. The head pops off. But even that's a... What, Chris? We can be honest about stuff that happens. That's how they identify suicide bombers. The head is oftentimes intact. This is good information, Chris, that people might find useful one day. Anyway, the pin in the grenade is in there very secure. The pin goes through and then it's bent to the side, and it's not some tiny little wire that you can just grab and tear off without some serious effort. It is a two-handed process to throw a grenade. You hold it in one hand, and then you've really got to dig your fingers in. I would say two or three fingers, honestly. You've got to dig your fingers into it and rip the thing out of there. Also, unless you're lobbing it into something, you don't really want to lob it. A couple things can happen when you lob it. If you lob it too slow, it can blow up in the air. And then that shrapnel comes down and, well, your mom gets a letter in the mail. That's not good. You know what else isn't good? If you lob it so slow that that dirty jihadi who generally can't catch, he can catch it and throw it back. Now, if you're throwing it into like a trench or a ditch or something, you're going to have to lob it somewhat. But if you're going into a room of some kind, we were taught to fire that thing in there. In fact, we were taught to spike it off the ground. You know what they do in the movies, crack the door and kind of roll it in. You don't roll it in, then he can grab it and chuck it out. If you rear your hand back and spike it off the ground and it's bouncing, what, Chris? We're learning grenade techniques. It's fine. You're allowed to do this on the radio. If you spike it off the ground, it can start bouncing around the walls. And while that little terrorist is in there, Allah Akbar, then he blows up before he can actually get his hands on the whole thing. See how much we learn on this show? Did you know you could smear yogurt on your windows? Did you know that they're actually recommending that you do smear yogurt on your windows? If you aren't grateful to be an American, I'm going to read you something really quickly, and then you will be. Hang on.
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27: 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And what does a person do

0: sort of fun. 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

0: An amazing, wonderful Thursday. Ask Dr. Jesse Friday tomorrow. If you miss any part of the show, you can download it iHeart, Spotify, iTunes. So I have something that I want you to try since it's summertime. And specifically, Chris, I want you to try it. Chris, can you people eat yogurt? You people eat yogurt, right? All right, so here's what I want you to do. I know you're always looking to save money. A researcher in the UK found that applying yogurt to the windows can reduce the house's temperature by 6 degrees. How hot was it in Houston today? Hold on, what, Chris? What? Chris said, was that Celsius or Fahrenheit? It says Fahrenheit in the article. All right, so that's an American 6 degrees. Chris, think of the cost savings. I know it was hot in Houston. I think, you know, this 100 degrees and 100% humidity, I think that yogurt's going to hold up really well on your windows, buddy. I want you to try this. In fact, I want everyone to try this at home. I'm personally not going to, but you should definitely try it and email in the results and let me know how that worked out for you. I can't wait to find out how the communist insurgency works out for the Democrat Party. Here's Elizabeth
1: Warren. Dear Elisa, Chevalier had a lot of them that said a world without borders and a world without prisons or police is possible, if necessary, the only moral way forward. She said abolish the border, all deportation is wrong. I mean, are those sentiments that you think Democratic candidates should hold?
2: Look, I don't know her. I'm not familiar with what she's written.
0: She knows her. She's very familiar. She's afraid. Raphael Warnock, United States Senator from Georgia, is afraid.
3: What do you think the future of the party is? Is it the Democratic Socialists of America who won in New York last night?
4: We are a big tent party. That's who we are.
0: Mm-hmm. They should be afraid. Hakeem Jeffries is afraid.
5: She was for Hamas, they write. She called for abolishing police, prisons, and borders. She called Joe Biden a rapist and a war criminal, and said that the U.S. Is occupied Native American land, and called the country a effing disgrace, and also favors seizing private property. What do you make of that?
6: Her views are clearly not my views. And that should be obvious to everyone.
0: He's afraid. And he should be afraid because these people are very purposeful. They know exactly what they're doing. They have a goal. They intend to accomplish it. Here was Ma'am Donnie.
7: I think, what is the Democratic Party if not its voters? And what we saw yesterday evening were Democrats across the city turning out and voting for a new kind of politics. And I've been clear time and time again that I believe the only majority in our country is that of the working class. And what we saw is that a focus on the working class, whether it's from Claire, whether it's from Daria Lisa, whether it's from Brad, is the kind of focus that New Yorkers want to see. And I have a deep amount of respect for my friend Attorney General James, and I also believe that these are the kinds of candidates that we need to see in Congress, as well as the five state legislative candidates that I endorsed that also won yesterday evening, if we want to truly fulfill the affordability agenda.
0: Hey, Tish, thanks for endorsing me in my race.

0: I hope you didn't think this scorpion was to be trusted, Mr. Frog. And then one more time, this is the co-chair of the DSA. Get used to hearing from them because they're going to keep winning Democrat primaries in this country. Why do they run as Democrats?
1: But we don't agree with the way the Democratic Party establishment organizes or...
0: Guy sounds a little light in the loafers, I have to point out.
1: Runs its party apparatus, and so we try to build independence by focusing on a volunteer-led movement. We think that everyone should be able to be trained and to become someone who can participate in the political process, and we don't really think that Democratic Party campaigns in the establishment are run that way. And I think, you know, you really see that difference in the races like we're having tonight. And I think in terms of the agenda, there's a problem in the Democratic Party where they are funded by billionaire donors, and at the same time, they're trying to represent the working class. And in our opinion, you have to choose between the billionaire class and the working class. It's just impossible to satisfy all of them.
0: You always have to choose with communism. Either you're the good guys or the bad guys. Either you're the oppressed or you're the oppressor. You're the bourgeois or you're the peasants. There's always a clear dividing line for these people. And of course, the people on the right side of that line, the correct side of that line, they deserve everything. Laws should be for them. Media should be for them. All the power should be for them. The people on the incorrect side of that line deserve to be taken out and shot, starved to death, tortured, thrown in prison. It's how communists have always operated. It's how they always will operate. There is a line, and for them, there is only one class that deserves anything. Everyone else deserves to be destroyed.
2: And now...
3: Here's a headline.
4: By, go, you know the thing.
2: Headlines we didn't get to.
0: Trump to mark the U.S. 250th anniversary at Mount Rushmore. You know that's going to be way freaking cool. And Trump has already said it's going to be the largest fireworks display ever or something like that. Will we be able to top the Chinese? I don't know. But you know Trump is going to try. It's going to be amazing. He'll burn down the whole Black Hills for the thing. They can talk all they can. They can talk the talk all they want. We're not going to stop. That's from Tom Holman. Tom Holman also came out and he was asked today about all those Haitians and Syrians who are no longer allowed to stay. And he was like, yep, time to go. Oil prices dropped nearly $70 a barrel, the lowest levels since before the Iran war, on the hopes of a Strait of Hormuz plan. Good for you, good for me. All cats are gay. Meet the radical activists producing government-approved resources for LGBTQIA2S young people in Oregon. All I got from that is cats are gay. I agree. Israel says no withdrawal from Lebanon, even if there's American demand. Israel's going to keep going. I'll be anxious to see where it goes from here because Trump needs them to stop. They say they're going to keep going. This relationship might get a little ugly going forward. Friday won't be ugly because it's Ask Dr. Jesse Friday. We'll have fun tomorrow. I hope you're ready for that. That's all.

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6: A warning from Iran. I'm Lisa Lacera, Fox News. As Tehran plans a days-long funeral for its supreme leader.
7: Talks between the U.S. and Iran are paused for the funeral of Ayatollah Ali Khamenei. The former supreme leader was killed in U.S. and Israeli airstrikes on the opening day of the war on February 28th. His funeral is set for July 4th through the 9th. Iranian military and political leaders are warning the U.S. and Israel against any attacks as it prepares for the state funeral. The country is tightening security measures for the funeral period, restricting airspace over several cities.
6: Fox's Jared Halpern at the White House, and Iran is telling oil tankers to use approved routes to the Strait of Hormuz or face what it calls a forceful response. More than 72 million Americans expected to hit the road this 4th of July weekend.
8: Most people will drive around 61 million, with another roughly 6 million catching a flight. In fact, Delta is warning that flights out of LaGuardia could be affected in part because of hot weather. Airfare is up substantially from a year ago because of higher jet fuel prices, up around 27% according to the latest inflation report. And gas prices are up 67 cents a gallon compared to 4th of July weekend last year.
6: Fox Business is Grady Trimble, but for much of the country, the heat is also a factor in travel plans, with tens of millions in the Midwest and the Northeast dealing with record temperatures. The Utah Supreme Court has declined to consider an appeal from Charlie Kirk's accused killer on the trial judge's decision to allow cameras in the courtroom.
9: The Utah Supreme Court's rejected a request from the attorneys for Tyler Robinson, who don't want cameras allowed in the courtroom, and due to the ruling, Monday's preliminary hearing in the case can move forward. Utah County Judge Tony Graff has ruled news media cameras will be allowed in, but portable electronic devices will not be.
6: Fox's Jessica Rosen. 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
13: Temperatures being 30 degrees above average.
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6: Texas authorities charge a man after he crashes his Tesla into a home, killing the woman who lived there.
14: Michael Butler has been charged in Harris County with a count of manslaughter. Last month, according to investigators, Butler crashed the Tesla, which he said he had on autopilot, into the home of 76-year-old Martha Avila. She was hit by the car and later died after being taken to a hospital by helicopter. Butler was also examined by doctors who said he showed no signs of being drunk. Because of that, Avila's family is suing Butler and Tesla, claiming negligence and that the car company's driver assistance technology is defective. In an ex post last month, a Tesla official said Butler overrode autopilot by using the accelerator while it was engaged. Gernal Scott, Fox News.
6: Job creation cooling down last month.
15: There were just 57,000 new jobs created in June, fewer than expected, though the unemployment rate declined to 4.2%. Economists were predicting job growth of 110,000 and the unemployment rate holding at 4.3%. The Labor Department says employment continued to trend up in professional and business services, social assistance, and health care. However, employment declined in leisure and hospitality. The weekly update on new claims for unemployment benefits was little changed, declining by 1,000 to 215,000 last week. The Federal Reserve considers the employment situation when it decides what to do about interest rates. The Fed meets again July 28th and 29th. Jenny Coselda, Fox News.
6: The average long-term U.S. mortgage rate fell this week to its lowest level since mid-May. Mortgage buyer Freddie Mac says the benchmark 30-year fixed-rate mortgage fell to 6.43% from 6.49% last week. A year ago, the average rate was 6.67%. I'm Lisa Lacerra. This is Fox News.
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21: Please set your thermostats to 78 degrees.
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23: Only through meditation can we begin to understand our role.
24: We're nothing but grains of sand.
25: That was freaking transcendental, Paul McCartney. Don't you agree, John Lennon?
26: Yes, Dewey Cox. With meditation, there's no limit to what we can imagine.
27: I'm about the same age that my dad was when he came to this country. Betting on the promise, he chose Denver to be our home because he knew that this city would welcome us. And that same city just voted to send a 29-year-old recovering lawyer, barista, immigrant, democratic socialist to Congress!
28: But we can get out there, reach out, make the case, and for one thing, don't ever shy away from our progressive values. One person's socialism is another person's

0: I think the Democratic Socialists of America is a force to be reckoned with at this point.
1: Yes.
0: I really do believe that. You mentioned these other candidates that won, but you didn't mention Brad Lander, who ran on basically a Democratic Socialist platform. He ran on building more affordable housing, protecting reproductive rights, the fight to protect and stand up for the LGBTQ plus community.

0: wants, not simply to raise class consciousness, but to win socialism. And obviously raising class consciousness is a critical part of that. But making sure that we have candidates that both understand that and are willing to put that forward at every which moment that they have, at every which opportunity that they are given, we have to continue to elect more socialists. And we have to ensure that we are unapologetic about our socialism. There are also other issues that we firmly believe in, whether it's BDS, right? Or whether it's the end goal of seizing the means of production.
1: Socialism failing to work as it always does, this time in Venezuela. You talk about giving everybody something free and all of a sudden there's no food to eat. And who do you think is the richest person in Venezuela? The daughter of Hugo Chavez. Hello. Anyway, 0-2.

0: Democrats are racking up victories. Sorry. The Democrat socialists are racking up victories in the Democrat primaries. These victories that you're watching are not over Republicans. They are winning the internecine battle for the heart and soul of the Democrat Party. This isn't trying to defeat us in November. That will be next. But first, they want the power of the machinery, the party. That's where the money's at. In 2016, if Hillary didn't have the deal wired with Debbie Wasserman Schultz as the chairman of the party, the National Party, the DNC, and they were putting pressure on delegates, they were funneling cash to Hillary, they were working hard to keep Bernie Sanders from winning and making sure that Hillary won the nomination. It hadn't been for that. The party machinery. The Clintons knew how to work this very, very effectively. Think about it. This was their fourth presidential campaign. Bill Clinton ran in 92. He was going to run in 88. He ran in 92 and won. Ran in 96 and won. And then Hillary, of course, got elected, was it 98, to the U.S. Senate from New York, where they didn't even live. They're from Arkansas, as you know. And then she ran in 08 and lost to Obama, became his Secretary of State. And then in 16, she runs, and by this time, they're not going to lose. This is her last shot at this. So they've got their girl, Florida Congresswoman Debbie Wasserman Schultz, as the president of the party. And we know that she violated the party rules and behind the scenes engineered Hillary's victory, or Bernie might have beaten her. He came a lot closer than people realize. And the cheat was in. How do we know this? Because the then vice chairman of the party, Tulsi Gabbard, blew the whistle on it. But even more importantly, yeah, the same Tulsi Gabbard that just stepped down as director of national intelligence in the Trump administration. He brought two prominent Democrats, Tulsi Gabbard and Robert F. Kennedy, into his administration, both of whom ran for president. Tulsi in 20 and Bobby Kennedy in 2024. Pretty amazing, right? Team of rivals type thing. So WikiLeaks, remember Julian Assange, exposed the documents that showed what Hillary had done through the party. The socialists, the people who want to collapse this country, defeat capitalism once and for all, control this country, they never stop. They never sleep. Now, they auditioned for a congressman, and they chose Alexandria Ocasio-Cortez. Say what you want. They saw something in her. She's telegenic. She's attractive. She's ambitious. She's fearless. She's awful. You don't have to say that to me. I am aware of that. Just because someone is awful does not mean that you don't think they have any skills. That is how you underestimate your enemy. Do not do that. Once they did that and they had a beachhead, look what they've done. They've managed. They're winning these elections. They just won a big one in Colorado against how many years had she been in Congress? Over 20. But here's the important part. The Democrat elected officials who are speaking out against this, and there are very few of them, they're scared to death that they're going to get whack-a-moled. The only reason that those who are speaking out is not against the socialists, not against the policy. It's against the personnel. The point is, they're not opposed to the socialism. They're scared to say that. They're just afraid they're all going to lose their jobs.
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0: remember when the IRS was going to hire 87,000 new agents? Trump came in and said, no, we're going to move that budget to ICE deportations and defending our border. So everyone thought that nobody would be getting letters from the IRS anymore. Just not true. They are aggressively moving against the small business owner, especially 1099 folks, as opposed to W-2, independent contractors. Lots of messages going out. If that is you and you receive by mail, they don't call, a letter from the IRS, do not think you can go through this alone. Do not feel a sense of paralysis. I don't know what to do. Email me. I'll connect you with toptaxdefenders.com. 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
13: 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Okay.

0: Tommy Mamdani wants to ration electricity. The misery ahead for New York is going to be limitless. Blame the rich people, you bunch of imbeciles. I saw a report yesterday on these Democrat socialists who are winning races across the country. And what's fascinating about this, absolutely fascinating, if you nerd out, if you geek out on this stuff like I do, and I know some of you do because I read your emails, is that they are winning the Democrat primaries over well-funded, well-known, long-time elected official congressmen, not by winning the minority vote. They're running minority candidates, and in some of the cases, very attractive ones. I know people are going to criticize or disagree with me. You're welcome to do that. But that girl, that Malott in Colorado, she's very attractive. She's going to grace, she's going to win in November, and she's going to grace the cover of every magazine out there. Mark my words. They're going to make a rock star out of her because she's incredibly attractive. She's striking. And there's another one that Chevalier, is it Duvalier or Chevalier out of New York? But what's interesting is these are non-white, dark-skinned immigrant women. And the districts where they're winning have significant minority populations. They're not winning the minority population. That's what's fascinating. They're winning the white liberals. They've done now, they've gotten granular in where the votes are coming in. These Democrat socialists are winning with the very people who James Tallarico represents in Austin, Texas. These are well-to-do, college-educated, and then some graduate degrees, master's degrees in sociology. These are the kind of people who, these are the kind of white liberals who get a degree in women's studies. These are the angry white liberal Karen bitch, the university professor, the government administrator, the bureaucrat, the corporate mole, the HR director. That's who these people are. And these are the people who are dangerous. These are your people who wanted you put to death for not taking the COVID injection. These are the women who will grab a phone and get in your face and try to destroy your career. These are the women, I say women because it's the women who lead this group, and their men just carry their purse. Their men are half women anyway, so that's why when they transitioned, it's not very far. They're already out there. But that's who is supporting this kind of stuff. That's who supported Mamdani. I'll remind you, Robert De Niro supported him, and then De Niro got his feelings hurt. After Mamdani's elected, De Niro asked for a meeting with him. Mamdani's like, I don't need you, old man. I'm done with you. That's the way this works. Go back and look at the Russian Revolution. The people who helped the Bolsheviks come to power were then assassinated. Same thing in Cuba. There are people that bring the socialists to power. Socialism is about power. It's not about money. It's about control, not currency. That's important to understand. It's about who makes the decisions. That's where the power lies. That's where the money lies. That's the intoxicating element. It's not equity or equality or fairness. All of those are ways you accumulate the power, because stupid people will believe that that's what you're going to do. But history is replete, and it is consistent with what's going to happen when that does. So Kami Mamdani is checking all the socialist boxes. Big promises that his policies are going to make New York a socialist utopia. 7 months in, and he's already telling New Yorkers to ration their power. Remember when Barack Obama told us to air up our tires? Don't drive around. Y'all are using too much gas. You got to put more air in your tires. Here's Mayor Zoran Kwame Mamdani, New York mayor. This is the tweet he put out. New York, it's hot out there, and the power grid is working overtime to keep us cool. Set your AC to 78 degrees, turn off lights and electronics you're not using, and unplug what you can. Our city is doing its part, too. Maintaining the 78-degree rule in our buildings, dimming or turning off our lights during peak electricity demand, asking private partners to do the same, and powering down non-essential equipment. A stable grid means the AC stays on and lives are saved. Let's ease demand and get through the heat together. Oh, togetherness, unity. Isn't it wonderful? Don't you just love togetherness and unity? Every socialist movement throughout history has required the idiots willing to believe in this nonsense. Every single one of them. Otherwise, you can't have the socialist utopia. It requires the useful idiots.
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3: A sweltering heat dome is smothering the eastern part of the United States through the July 4th holiday weekend. Temperatures are expected to intensify across the Northeast today, with major cities like New York, Philadelphia, and Washington all seeing heat levels above average. New England could see temperatures near the triple digits as far north as Maine. Much of the same is expected tomorrow. U.S.-Iran peace talks are being paused for the funeral of Iran's former supreme leader, killed in U.S.-Israeli strikes during the opening of the war. Millions are expected to turn out for Ali Khamenei's funeral events, which begin on Saturday in Tehran. An Iranian military commander warned the U.S. and Israel about any attacks against Iran during this period. Minions and Monsters is already raking in the money at the box office. The seventh installment in the Despicable Me franchise made over $14 million on its opening day Wednesday. It is expected to make between $80 and $90 million over the extended holiday weekend. I'm Rob Martier.
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8: 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A black man from the projects comes forward with information about the case.
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8: 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The pair are like chalk and cheese. There's no way their paths would ever cross on the outside. But as a fellow inmate, Robert sees through the lies and vows to do the unthinkable. Clear Lee's name.
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0: this song is one of those great examples of how corny and hokey country music can be, and I'm here for it. Yes, I know it's corny. Yes, I know it's hokey. I love it. The Streak by Ray Stevens, I can't hear it enough. I absolutely love it. All the novelty songs, the concept songs, I'm here for all of them. I absolutely love them. I'm in on the joke. I got it. It's corny. It's goofy. Whatever. I love it. It's hilarious to me. Some of the Toby Keith stuff that drove people crazy is just fantastic. I love it. Every single bit of it. What made me think of it was a listener, must be a new listener, one of our new markets, because he said, are you going to talk about the couple that got up on top of the Empire State Building? No. We don't talk about stuff like that on here. And if you're wondering, if you see something on the news and you think you're going to turn over and we're going to be talking about it, almost never. I don't let news directors program our show. News directors decide what to put on based purely on rubberneck effect. Anything that will get you to turn and look at the side of the road as you're driving down the highway. That's what news consists of. And none of it's important. None of it matters. There are people who were obsessed with the Nancy Guthrie case, working out theories, watching every minute of coverage they could, going on to bulletin boards and talking about it, posting about it, doing podcasts about it. It became this whole big thing. And the minute the newest item moves on to the top of the chart, it's tossed aside. And they don't realize they're doing this again and again and again and again. They just keep getting sucked into this every time. It's like people voting for socialists. They keep getting duped each time again. How many booster shots did you get for COVID? How many times? Well, I did one more. If Joe Biden tells me I ought to do it, I guess that's the thing to do. The governor of Illinois, the real fat guy, J.B. Pritzker, heir to the Hyatt Hotel fortune. That's where he got all his money. One of the wealthiest men in all of Democrat politics went on CNN and was asked a very simple question. Are Democrat socialist primary wins in New York good for the party? And he doesn't hesitate. He did not hedge. He said the Democrats who are standing up, fighting on affordability, taking on Trump, those are the ones winning. And then he said it. That is the recipe for winning in 2026. Recipe. His word. The establishment of the Democrat Party has made its choice. They are who we thought they are.
1: Your party is in a bit of a moment right now following some elections here in New York. Three candidates who identify as Democratic Socialist won their primary campaigns, several of them to oust the more moderate establishment members of Congress in their races. Do you think that's good? Are their victories good for your party?
2: I think what's good is that there are Democrats who are standing up and fighting, that there are Democrats who are standing up and talking about and doing something about addressing the high cost of things. Affordability is an issue that everybody is feeling all across the country. And any Democrat that is standing up and speaking out about that, coming up with solutions for that, and importantly, doing it in a manner that is focused on fighting what Donald Trump is trying to do to raise prices on people, I think those are the people who are winning. So I'm not suggesting that I had one candidate or another in any of these races. I'm just suggesting that that is the recipe for winning in 2026 and I think beyond.
0: That is the recipe for winning in 2026. I want you to listen carefully. And the reason is, for people like Pritzker, who do a lot of interviews, he becomes a very important surrogate for the socialist agenda, for the party, for their ideology, for their strategy. So you have people who make a lot of money who craft message. That's the term. They craft message, the way you create a brand. Do you remember when Chevy used the Bob Seger song Like a Rock? Ad executives on Madison Avenue, you've seen, what was the show, Ramon? What was this, Mad Men? Once a strategy direction is taken, then the roadmap is created. So Democrats know that they lost the House, they lost the Senate, they lost the White House. And they know they lost not to Republicans, they lost to Trump. And they know that they lost to Trump because of MAGA. Because a lot of Americans, many of whom were unaligned with a party, disenfranchised, disillusioned with politics as they knew it. Many of those people came back and voted, went to rallies. People who had never done it before or hadn't done it in many years. They'd been disappointed by the Bush wars. They'd been disappointed by the Cheney handouts to Halliburton. They'd been disappointed and frustrated over the ineptitude of Republicans in the face of Obama and Obamacare. And so they just tuned out. And they became convinced, and I don't think incorrectly, that both sides were at fault because the elected officials were their own fraternity. And this was really just the staging of the Harlem Globetrotters and the Washington Generals to get us to buy a ticket. And that the fix was in. And so they sensed that this guy, Trump, he might get in there and do just like all the rest. But he might just go in there and start tearing this place down. And he did. And this is why it's very hard for people to understand who are longtime political junkies. This is why I hear from them. You know, Michael, it's not that I don't like Trump. I mean, I like a lot of what he does, but man, he's got to dial it back. He's got to. What you don't understand, he understands what he's doing. What you want is him to be just like Dan Quayle and George Bush and Dick Cheney and John McCain and Mitt Romney. That's not what the Trump voter wants. You don't understand that. You're at fault. Trump on
3: Mr. Michael Berry.
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0: cheesy and hokey?
1: Yes, I love it. I love it. I can't get enough of it. But be quiet. I'm about to turn on Hee Haw. Oh, my God. Talk about campy. Are they really in a cornfield?
0: No, they're not really in a cornfield. They're in a make-believe cornfield. It's even better.
1: I love it. I love everything about it. I love Buck Owens. I love Roy Clark. You ever heard Roy Clark play the guitar? That dude rips. It's unbelievable. Have you ever heard him go back and forth with the jokes? Oh, my goodness. And then we're going to have a musical guest. Who's the musical guest going to be tonight? Is it going to be Conway Twitty with the pompadour do in a baby blue leisure suit with the turtleneck? I hope so. Yeah, that's what I'm here. That's what I signed up for. Yes. Is it going to be Freddie Fender in the blue jean patched denim that looks like it was Joseph and the Technicolor Dreamcoat patched together outfit with this big old mustache singing Wasted Days and Wasted? I hope so, because I love it. I love all of that. I'm unashamed of that. I have no qualms admitting that. Love it. So if you're going to do those songs today, I'm not even mad at you, sir. So I want you to understand what is happening. When you hear J.B. Pritzker lay out the recipe for winning, this is a communication that is not designed for you and me. This is how you get the message out. Top down. The Democrat Party is very top down. They craft message based on research. Well, they're two competing things. There is what the big boys like Soros or John Arnold out of Houston or Reid Hoffman, a famous Trump hater, very wealthy. John Arnold again, Arnold Ventures. He's made his money in Enron. Another evil, awful deus ex machina for the Democrat Party. These are the puppeteers that have a certain desire for very leftist policies. Well, they hire the guys who are the brainiacs for winning elections and crafting message, because they know that what they want for this country is not palatable to the American voter. You're selling a product that the American voter does not want. You're selling a result that they don't want. American voters don't want us to become Venezuela. They don't want us, they don't want to starve. They don't want to be overrun by illegal aliens. They don't want Medicare fraud. They don't want waste. They don't want deficit spending and a debt that's just unbelievable. They don't want all these things. They don't want to be unhirable because they're white. They don't want to be passed over for jobs because they're a male. They don't want this nonsense and craziness of the trans ideology and all these nutty things that are just weird. Like nobody wakes up in the morning thinking, you know what I wish our government would do? Forget roads and bridges and security and safety. Forget all that. What I wish our government would do is spend a lot of time figuring out ways that little boys can be talked into thinking they're little girls and taking the extreme self-mutilation act of cutting their willy off. I wish our government would really spend more time on that. Nobody's thinking that. So how do you get candidates elected who, once they're elected, will be America haters, socialists, will implement the policies that Mamdani is putting into effect, that Obama put into effect, that will

0: make Americans miserable. How do you do that? You've got to learn to cast it in a light that makes it seem desirable. And that's what they're good at. So in order to win elections, you don't have to win elections on the basis of what you're going to do if what you're going to do is not selling well. Socialism in its purest form sells in New York. Why does it sell in New York? Because you don't have longstanding Americans. You don't have enough of them voting to be repulsed by that term. You get people from Latin America. You get people who come from socialist countries. They think socialism is good. They fled a socialist country, but they don't see themselves as having fled socialism. They see themselves as having sought opportunity. And they get here, and they don't have as much money as they'd like to have. They're having to work harder than they expected. Their bills are higher than they expected. It's a slog in this country. People work harder here than they do in a lot of other countries where they came from. They don't get to lay around with their buds listening to music all day and then, you know, have a couple of beers and pass out. You got to work to make it here. And they think, there's so much wealth here. I'm going to vote for the guy who gives some stuff to me because I came here for more stuff. And I'm not doing well on the stuff crowd. I'm not doing as well as I'd like to. So a woman named Emily Austin, a political commentator who was on Newsnight with Abby Phillip, had this to say about the socialists.
1: I don't think it is as big a deal as people are making it out to be.
2: I don't think that was the point. I think the point was, yeah, maybe the socialism's not taking over the country. I don't think we're near there, and anyone who says otherwise is being hysterical. But I think the loudest voices and faces of the Democratic Party are the socialists, it's the AOCs. Mamdani is probably the most spoken about person in the country right now. And if that's the face of the party, it's doing a good favor to the Republicans in the upcoming election.
3: Do you know how happy New York is
1: exactly.
3: right now? Do you know how cool it is to see your mayor? Do you know how cool it is to see your mayor jump in a pool with
2: the
3: kids?
2: I don't give a damn
3: because
2: about the mayor jumping in the pool.
3: Yeah,
2: I
3: but
2: care
3: people,
2: about the future
3: but
2: of New
3: he's
2: York.
3: Not trying
2: I care
3: to,
2: about my safety. I care about my children's
3: homicides
2: life.
3: Homicides are down
2: years.
3: In New York City.
2: Yeah.
3: Rent freezes are happening.
2: That's
3: campaign promises are being
2: yes.
3: delivered.
2: They're punishing capitalism.
3: You're saying,
2: New York is a city of
3: saying,
2: capitalism with a socialist mayor. He's going to drive everyone to Panama.
3: No,
2: he's going to drive everyone to Puerto Rico.
3: Population.
2: How many billionaires are already leaving?
3: Yeah.

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10: A warning from Iran. I'm Lisa Lacera, Fox News. As Tehran plans a days-long funeral for its supreme leader.
11: Talks between the U.S. and Iran are paused for the funeral of Ayatollah Ali Khamenei. The former supreme leader was killed in U.S. and Israeli airstrikes on the opening day of the war on February 28th. His funeral is set for July 4th through the 9th. Iranian military and political leaders are warning the U.S. and Israel against any attacks as it prepares for the state funeral. The country is tightening security measures for the funeral period, restricting airspace over several cities.
10: Fox's Jared Halpern at the White House, and Iran is telling oil tankers to use approved routes to the Strait of Hormuz or face what it calls a forceful response. More than 72 million Americans expected to hit the road this 4th of July weekend.
12: Most people will drive around 61 million, with another roughly 6 million catching a flight. In fact, Delta is warning that flights out of LaGuardia could be affected in part because of hot weather. Airfare is up substantially from a year ago because of higher jet fuel prices, up around 27% according to the latest inflation report. And gas prices are up 67 cents a gallon compared to 4th of July weekend last year.
10: Fox Business is Grady Trimble, but for much of the country, the heat is also a factor in travel plans, with tens of millions in the Midwest and the Northeast dealing with record temperatures. The Utah Supreme Court has declined to consider an appeal from Charlie Kirk's accused killer on the trial judge's decision to allow cameras in the courtroom.
13: The Utah Supreme Court's rejected a request from the attorneys for Tyler Robinson, who don't want cameras allowed in the courtroom, and due to the ruling, Monday's preliminary hearing in the case can move forward. Utah County Judge Tony Graff has ruled news media cameras will be allowed in, but portable electronic devices will not be.
10: Fox's Jessica Rosen. 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
10: Texas authorities charge a man after he crashes his Tesla into a home, killing the woman who lived there.
16: Michael Butler has been charged in Harris County with a count of manslaughter. Last month, according to investigators, Butler crashed the Tesla, which he said he had on autopilot, into the home of 76-year-old Martha Avila. She was hit by the car and later died after being taken to a hospital by helicopter. Butler was also examined by doctors who said he showed no signs of being drunk. Because of that, Avila's family is suing Butler and Tesla, claiming negligence and that the car company's driver assistance technology is defective. In an ex post last month, a Tesla official said Butler overrode autopilot by using the accelerator while it was engaged. Gernal Scott, Fox News.
10: Job creation cooling down last month.
17: There were just 57,000 new jobs created in June, fewer than expected, though the unemployment rate declined to 4.2%. Economists were predicting job growth of 110,000 and the unemployment rate holding at 4.3%. The Labor Department says employment continued to trend up in professional and business services, social assistance, and health care. However, employment declined in leisure and hospitality. The weekly update on new claims for unemployment benefits was little changed, declining by 1,000 to 215,000 last week. The Federal Reserve considers the employment situation when it decides what to do about interest rates. The Fed meets again July 28th and 29th. Jenny Coselda, Fox News.
10: The average long-term U.S. mortgage rate fell this week to its lowest level since mid-May. Mortgage buyer Freddie Mac says the benchmark 30-year fixed-rate mortgage fell to 6.43% from 6.49% last week. A year ago, the average rate was 6.67%. I'm Lisa Lacerra. This is Fox News.
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19: Please set your thermostats to 78 degrees.
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29: Only through meditation can we begin to understand our role.
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31: That was freaking transcendental, Paul McCartney. Don't you agree, John Lennon?
32: Yes, Dewey Cox. With meditation, there's no limit to what we can imagine.
33: I'm about the same age that my dad was when he came to this country. Betting on the promise, he chose Denver to be our home because he knew that this city would welcome us. And that same city just voted to send a 29-year-old recovering lawyer, barista,
34: but we can get out there,
0: Reach out, make the case. And for one thing, don't ever shy away from our progressive values. One person's socialism is another person's neighborliness.

0: worlds, not simply to raise class consciousness, but to win socialism. And obviously raising class consciousness is a critical part of that. But making sure that we have candidates that both understand that and are willing to put that forward every which moment that they have, at every which opportunity that they are given. We have to continue to elect more socialists, and we have to ensure that we are unapologetic about our socialism. There are also other issues that we firmly believe in, whether it's BDS, right, or whether it's the end goal of seizing the means of production.
1: Socialism failing to work as it always does, this time in Venezuela. You talk about giving everybody something free and all of a sudden there's no food to eat. And who do you think is the richest person in Venezuela? The daughter of Hugo Chavez. Hello. Anyway, won't you?

0: seizing the means of production? That's a euphemism for taking control of businesses. That's what the socialist does. It's very important to understand what socialism really is. My friends that are in the hospitality business, Matt Bryce owns some restaurants in Houston called Federal American Grill. And they are known for incredible, incredible customer service. He has a sign up in the men's restroom. It's probably in the women's too. I just obviously don't go in there. And the sign says, yes is the answer. Now what is the question? When I call him and say, hey, Matt, I have a favor, he will respond every time with, yes. Now, what is the favor? What makes him and his restaurant so successful is that he starts from that premise and he hires and trains and reinforces and holds accountable on the basis of that culture. And it's a winning recipe. It works. He's very successful. He's gone from one restaurant to two to three to four to five because of this mindset. Is that unique? Absolutely it is. He's not the only person. Another friend named Russell Ibarra, very successful, over 20 restaurants. They're called Gringos and Jimmy Changas. And they're as good, I'm not going to say they're the best because I don't ever say anything is the best. It just invites criticism. They are as good as any Tex-Mex in Houston. Or Texas, and that's the best Tex-Mex by far. No, not even close. Same thing. Instilling a culture, instilling the mindset, and then reinforcing it. That is part of, you know, for all the criticism of Nick Saban that called him the Nick-tator, or Bill Belichick, or Bear Bryant, the yelling and the screaming gets all the attention. But what you're seeing there is enforcing accountability, personal responsibility, consequences for failure. Saban was not hard on people for making a mistake. He was hard on people for not staying focused, for not doing their job. And that's what always bothered people. And it bothers people. Yeah, I see comments online when a great coach, is chewing the ass of a player and the team's winning 28-0. Because a great coach knows that when you're up 28-0, that's when bad habits come in. Because next week, you might be down 21-14 and that bad habit slips in the fourth quarter. You corrected for that last week. You reinforced the expectations. Government does not have a system that sets out with a goal of excellence, because there's no competition. When there is no competition, you get lazy and sloppy. You start consolidating power. You start looking for ways to make more money for yourself and keep it for yourself, as opposed to serving the customer, the shareholder, the employee. And that's what it takes to be excellent in any endeavor, a football team or a restaurant or a law firm, or a manufacturing plant, or anything else. When you lack that competitive desire to be better than someone else, and in fact, if you think about, there's a lot of criticism by Democrats in the media of supposed behaviors, but these behaviors are the hallmark of excellence. Yelling at a player, spanking a kid, things that firing people is a terrible thing, should never be done. No one should get fired. Everyone should be hired and make lots of money, and they shouldn't even have to be hired. They should just be able to live. Everything should be wonderful all the time. There should never be hard work demanded. There should never be consequences for failing to meet a deadline, to provide deliverables, to do something as it was expected to be done, to overpromise and underdeliver. All of these things. Excellence requires this. You don't get physically fit accidentally. You don't build a company accidentally. When government seizes the means of production, everything that you hold dear, the reason these Europeans came to this country, and we saw it here in Houston, the reason they came to Texas and enjoyed it so much was not what the government provides. We have created an environment where if a lady is from the Czech Republic and makes a great kolache, then she can borrow the money and open the store and serve it to you and smile when she sees your reaction. Government can't do that. Never has, never will.
1: With the Marco Berry
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0: son Crockett, my youngest son, who is 19, is headed off to University of Texas this fall, where he would join his brother, who will be a junior at University of Texas this fall. And he was almost not named Crockett. He was almost named Creole. I have wanted to have a son named Crockett since I was in third grade. That's weird, huh? But it's true. Maybe because I wanted my own name to be Crockett. But it was probably too late by that time. I was kind of baked into the Michael Berry legend already. And it'd be weird to be like, Michael, are you going by a different name? Mm-hmm. After Davy Crockett? Mm-hmm. Okay. It's okay to have a hero. And I mean, he's a cool dude and all, but isn't this kind of like, how long you think you're going to do this? Probably forever. Okay. And then, you know, I'm 55 and you go, hey, Crockett, what's your middle name? Well, my middle name is Christian. My first name is Michael. My real name is Michael Christian Berry. Oh, well, why do you go by Crockett? Well, when I was in third grade, I was obsessed, which I still am, with Texas history and U.S. history. And I was obsessed with the Alamo, still am. And Davy Crockett was my favorite character there. And the story, the legend that was Davy Crockett, he was the first national hero in this country. Well, Daniel Boone was really the first national hero, but he was the first national hero west of the Mississippi. And to be a national hero before television and radio and any form of mass media, social media and things like that, that was a really big deal. And he put it all on the line to stay at the Alamo. He could have left. A lot of people don't know that. They weren't trapped. They weren't ambushed. They were given every opportunity to leave. He could have left. People did leave, but he chose not to. It was a certain death sentence. He's an amazing man. He's like the founders of our country, who pledged their life, liberty, their fortunes, their reputations. Those, if you ever read the story of what became of the signers of the Declaration of Independence. It wasn't that they declared independence and 2 weeks later we had a 250th anniversary celebration and everybody thought they were great. No. They lost everything. Almost every one of them fell into ruin, misery, penury after that. It was horrible what happened. Same of Davy Crockett. But back to the story. Crockett, my youngest son, Crockett Marcos Berry. Marcos retains part of his Ethiopian name. Because both of my boys were born in Ethiopia. I wanted them to keep one of their Ethiopian names because it's part of their identity. It's part of who they are. It's the soil in which they were born. So anyway, I said to my wife, she said, okay, well, why don't you come up with some other names just so we can think about it? And I came home and I said, Creole. And she said, what? Creole? Yeah. Creole Williams in the David Lee Murphy song. Was the guy that the old guy that he went in and he told him, you know, it's what's inside. You might see a little dust on the bottle, but you'd be surprised what's going to be inside. He was looking, seeking advice. Creole. She said, oh, no, we ain't. You're white and our son is black. We are not naming him Creole. So I tell that story about once a year at the dinner table. And the kids know the story, and they immediately start going, no, Dad, stop. They think it's the dumbest idea ever. They think it's just absolutely stupid. They think I'm an imbecile for having thought it up. And Crockett is mortified that there was even a moment where he could have ended up being named Creole. And my thought is, man, what a cool name, but whatever. The Republican National Convention took the 1950s government film How to Spot a Communist, the actual criteria, the checklist that the government handed out, and ran it side by side with Democrat Socialist of America candidates speaking for themselves. These are these candidates that are all winning. And make no mistake, folks, this checklist was written in 1950 and every single box gets checked right now. Make no mistake, these people are telling you exactly who they are.
1: In recognizing a communist, physical appearance counts for nothing. If he openly declares himself to be a communist, We take his word for it.
2: I am a democratic socialist.
1: You call yourself a democratic socialist?
2: I'm a democratic socialist.
1: Mamdani is a self-described socialist.
3: I am a democratic socialist.
4: Claire Valdez, this is a candidate, again, aligned with the democratic socialists of America.
5: I'm a proud democratic socialist.
6: I identify as a democratic socialist, but I'm running as a Democrat.
3: We will replace the frigidity of rugged individualism with the warmth of collectivism. We will prove that there is no problem too large for government to solve and no concern too small for it to care about.
1: If a person consistently reads and advocates the views expressed in a communist publication, he may be a communist.
5: Social media posts from Daria Lisa, Avila Chevalier's old ex-account, including favorable references to communism, Marxist ideology, and authoritarian communist figures.
3: As Eugene Debs once said,
1: if a person supports organizations which reflect communist teachings, she may be a communist.
7: I've been a member of New York City DSA for 7 years.
8: Be the rich and be the poor. This is class war.
1: If a person defends the activities of communist nations while consistently attacking the domestic and foreign policy of the United States, she may be a communist.
9: Cuba has a remarkable public health system.
10: We remember Fidel Castro, whose legacy is complex.
9: Sort of the opposite of what the United States has.
11: You know, when Fidel Castro came into office, you know what he did? He had a massive literacy program. Is that a bad thing?
12: There's a lot of dissidents imprisoned in Cuba.
11: That's right.
13: The actions and U.S. contributions to the suffering of Cubans.
14: This particular bullying and the use of sanctions.
13: Like other U.S. policies, the cruelty is the point.
14: It does not help the people of countries like Venezuela.
15: Do you believe that the 9/11 terrorist attacks on America were the inevitable consequence of American foreign policy?
16: Inevitable in the sense that we destabilized a lot of the Middle East, that forced people to believe that another act of violence was the only response.
17: Social media post from Daria Lisa Avila Chevalier. One calls the United States an effing disgrace.
1: If a person does all these things over a period of time, he must be a communist.
18: Our goal is liberation. Our goal is communism.
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21: Charlie Kirk's widow is set to attend her first Utah court hearing in the trial of the man accused of killing her husband. Erica Kirk will reportedly be joined by Charlie Kirk's parents for the week-long preliminary hearing, where prosecutors will lay out their case against Tyler Robinson. The hearing begins on Monday. Robinson is accused of fatally shooting Kirk at Utah Valley University last September. A sweltering heat dome is smothering the eastern part of the United States through the July 4th holiday weekend. Temperatures are expected to intensify across the northeast today, with major cities like New York, Philadelphia, Washington, D.C., all seeing heat levels above average. ESPN draft analyst Matt Miller is under investigation by the Missouri Attorney General's office. Miller recently announced he had his left arm amputated after a traffic accident, and the reports indicate the investigation was sparked after his family set up a GoFundMe benefiting him. After that post, several people reportedly came forward accusing Miller of scamming them through fantasy football leagues, football camps, and scouting lessons. I'm Rob Martier.
22: 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He faces the biggest challenge of his career against former world champ Mike Richmond. 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And Britton Hart puts her title up against the undefeated Dr. Sarah Shell. Three undefeated stars, two world titles, one explosive night. 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

0: We have had an explosion in this country in the amount of therapy that people are going to. The amount of money that's changing hands for people to go to therapy. The idea that talking about things endlessly somehow makes it better. The problem with this, a couple of problems with this. One is that the therapist is also talking back. So what you have done is you have replaced the pastor, the priest, the parent, the best friend with a person who is providing guidance to the patient. Ah, yes, the patient. We all get to be patients. Isn't that great? It's the only condition that we all need an expert to treat. Now, you're never really treated. You're never healed. The physician does not heal you in this case. In fact, they typically proscribe that you come back again and again and again for years and years under the idea that just talking about things all the time is a great thing. And I am well aware that many of you are thinking, oh, he doesn't understand therapy. No, that's just it. I do. I absolutely do. It has transformed this nation for the worse. It has messed a lot of people up. It has encouraged the worst behaviors. Self-pity, self-wallowing. Mark Andreessen is the inventor of the internet browser. A man who made a lot of money in the tech space. And he's a nerd. There's no doubt about that. He looks like a nerd. He is a nerd. He's a very bright guy. And he was recently appointed to the President's Council on Science and Technology. And supposedly Trump himself put him there. Trump likes the guy. He's a big thinker. He's a futuristic thinker. I'm not. I can appreciate guys who can see future trends and where we're going to be. And you wake up in 2 years and 3 years and 5 years and you go, wow, he was right about that. I didn't see that coming. He's being quoted a lot on a lot of things lately because I think he understands that it's important that he has a perspective that more people need to hear and that the perspective is a uniform conformity of conventional thought that is in most cases terrible, but because it has become so accepted, it's common currency. And when that happens, it's hard to challenge that narrative. You know, like the tents they were putting up in the parking lots of all the stores where people would rush to get a shot that they didn't know was in it because they'd been scared out of their wits that they were going to die from this bug that was in the air and this was going to solve everything. Remember? Yeah. Yeah. Mass madness. It was like a sci-fi thriller, except it was real. And it was people you know and people I know. And they couldn't get there fast enough. And they couldn't drag Mama and Papa and their kids, their beloved kids, fast enough to tell a rank stranger to stick a needle and put directly into their body what they didn't know. They had no idea what was in there. Had none. No. Absolutely no idea. Yes, put it in all of us. Infect us all with your poison, please, because I'm so scared of this disease that I don't understand either. Mass hysteria, it happens all the time. Well, here's what Mark Andreessen says about the therapy trend.
1: You don't have any levels of introspection.
2: Yes, zero, as little as possible.
1: Why?
2: Move forward. Go. Yeah, I don't know. I've found people who dwell in the past get stuck in the past. It's a real problem, and it's a problem at work, and it's a problem at home. Yeah.
1: Like Sam Walton didn't wake up thinking about his internal self. He just woke up. He's like, I like building Walmart. I'm going to keep building Walmart. I'm going to make more Walmarts, and just kept doing it over and over again.
2: 400 years ago, it never would have occurred to anybody to be introspective. Like it's the whole idea of, I mean, all of the modern conceptions around introspection and therapy and all the things that kind of result from that are, you know, kind of a manufacturer of the 1910s, 1920s.
1: Say more about that.
2: Great men of history didn't sit around doing this stuff at any prior point, right? It's all a new construct. It was, you know, first Western civilization had to kind of invent the concept of the individual, right? Which was like a new concept, you know, several hundred years ago. And then, you know, for a long time, it was all right, the individual runs, right? And like does all these things and builds things and, you know, builds empires and builds companies and builds technology, does all these things. And then, you know, kind of this kind of guilt-based whammy, you know, kind of showed up. From Europe, a lot of it from Vienna, you know, 1910s, 1920s, Freud and all that entire movement and kind of turned all that inward and basically said, okay, now we need to like, you know, basically second guess the individual. We need to criticize the individual. The individual needs to self-criticize, right? The individual needs to feel guilt, needs to look backwards, needs to, you know, dwell on the past. It never resonated with me.
3: Nor me, Mark. Nor me. The idea that everybody is grand, everybody is endlessly fascinating, if only to yourself. Let's study who you are. Let's study what you are. Let's study why you are. Let's look into your past. Let's see if we can manufacture some event that supposedly had an outsized influence on your life. You know, you're a bit of a bad person with the ladies. You're abusive. You are not kind. You're selfish and self-centered. This will be great. You can sit here and talk about yourself, your favorite subject. You have to pay me, but I prescribe that you should come once a week. And you can sit in the chair or lay on the couch, and I'll surf the internet while you sit and talk about yourself. And let's look into why you do these awful things to other people. Let's look into why you make the worst possible decisions. Let's see if we can blame it on something from your childhood, because what that will allow you to do is that will absolve you of any responsibility for the decisions you have always made and will continue to make. It's not even your fault. You're just a product of when you were four and your older brother got a bicycle and you didn't. It's not even your fault. Isn't this absolution great? It's like the old Catholic indulgence. You can be relieved of any consequences, any guilt, any bad feelings, any sense that you're responsible for the things that you do and the decisions you make that hurt others. Because remember, when you were four, your big brother got a bicycle and you didn't. This past life regression of the terrible things that happened to you that have created, let me put a tag on it, separation anxiety. We'll put a tag on it, and then you can, at the cocktail party, throw that term out there. And that term just exists in the ether, and because it has attached to you, it's not even your fault. It will explain all the things. And then you'll have a more interesting story to tell for the next person you meet. Well, you have to understand, I have past life regression issues and separation anxiety. My therapist, I'm working on myself. I'll tell you something. 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

accumulate real power, right? And we see where that ended. You're seeing the Democrats, the socialist Democrats, consolidating their power within the Democrat Party. And they have the old guard on their heels. They got them on the run. And they are giving chase. Make no mistake, Chuck Schumer is scared to death. Scared to death. The Democrats are that are in office are frightened. Fetterman is trying to sound the alarm. But what you're witnessing is that the office holders, even the few who are starting to speak out about it, they're not saying, these people are crazy. They're socialists. They're criticizing the personnel, not the policy. And the reason is they're looking at the polling data that says their base wants this, especially the people who write the checks. That's the white liberals. These white liberals that we speak of, let me tell you who they are. They're people who make well over $100,000. They're educated at the most elite institutions of our nation. They are well-traveled. They read lots of magazines. They drive expensive cars, probably electric in many cases, Tesla, Rivian. They bunch up in urban environments. They don't like country people or country values. And they are smug, and they know more than everybody else. Most people are sheep. Most people are stupid. Most people don't have the taste they do, or the understanding, or the wisdom. They watch shows that are to their peculiar, narrow interest. They don't laugh. Things aren't funny. They're very serious. They're very focused. They are childless. They are churchless. And they are determined. They hate Trump. He literally gives them nightmares. And they are angry about it. They are very angry. They are in cycling clubs. They're obsessed over their rare breed dog or cats. They only associate with each other. And when they do, the conversation revolves around stupid things that people like you and me say that offend them to their core. This group has become, this cult has become an army. Our universities are pushing them out, birthing them into the world with an evangelical zeal. They are everywhere all the time. They're very influential on social media sites. They're very smart people. And a lot of them will grow up in 20, 30 years. Some of you may have been them when you were young. They're very smug. They're smarter than everyone else. They have no real life experience. Mommy and daddy have paid their bills their whole life. But boy, and they hate mommy and daddy. They hate everything mommy and daddy represent, and they really hate mama and papa. So when Barack Obama told them in 2009 at Thanksgiving to go home and lecture grandma and grandpa about their racism, they took it to heart. That's what they do. This is, in Africa, when you had in Liberia, you had these horrible cases where you'd have these guys, these warlords, and these guys are vicious, and they would go through, and it's tribal warfare. It's black on black tribal warfare, and they would blow through a community. And they would torch every building, and they would kill every adult and the girls after they raped them.
And the only thing they would save

were the little boys. And they would raise those little boys in their little army, their militia, and they would put them in the back of that Toyota truck mounted with a machine gun. And in very short order, that little boy wanted to fit in. His whole world was gone. Everything he knew had been burned and killed. And so he figured out, and you see this with gangs on the streets of Los Angeles, he figured out that his sense of belonging, his whole world was this, was, so he became the most vicious warrior. So there are accounts of young boys, 10, 11, 12 years old, becoming the most vicious warriors, cruel, torturing the men of the villages that they would raise. And they had the zeal of the recently converted. That is what has happened with this young generation of white liberal Democrats. This is the James Tallarico army. That's who and what they are. That's what you're seeing. That's what's accounting for the Democrat Socialists of America. These are the people who a good time for them is Saturday morning, getting up and putting their jogging shoes and shorts on and a T-shirt to go knock on doors for socialists. That's what we're talking about here. It's laughable, but it's real. It's serious. It is an epidemic, and it is dangerous, and it's going to have to be confronted. I better stop there.

0: 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Thank you and good night.
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5: Millions on the move. I'm Lisa Lucera, Fox News. AAA says about 72 million Americans will travel this 4th of July weekend.
6: Even though airfare and gas prices are higher than they have been compared to last year, that's not stopping people from traveling this holiday weekend. Most people will drive around 61 million, with another roughly 6 million catching a flight. In fact, Delta is warning that flights out of LaGuardia could be affected in part because of hot weather. Airfare is up substantially from a year ago because of higher jet fuel prices, up around 27% according to the latest inflation report. And gas prices are up 67 cents a gallon compared to 4th of July weekend last year.
5: Fox Business's Grady Trimble at Chicago's O'Hare International Airport. Record-breaking heat expected to continue at least through Saturday, with feels-like temperatures of over 100 degrees in parts of the Northeast and Mid-Atlantic. Fox Weather's Michael Estime is on the National Mall.
7: And D.C. isn't alone. Nearly 200 million Americans battling temperatures north of 90 degrees through the holiday weekend. It's shaping up to be the hottest 4th of July in the Northeast and, of course, across the Mid-Atlantic states in more than a decade.
5: The National Weather Service says heat-related illness kills more Americans annually than any other form of extreme weather. U.S. Attorney Jeanine Pirro says she has evidence David Hearn, a former Olympic canoe racer, forcibly ripped the liner of the reflecting pool on the National Mall last month.
8: We have witnesses who are disinterested, who have no motive to lie. They have no agenda. They're just working there. And they are actually witnessing damage to a national monument. We're going to go forward.
5: Hearn previously told the Associated Press he reached into the pool to examine the newly peeled coating. 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
5: The Utah Supreme Court has denied a request from the attorneys for Tyler Robinson, the man accused of killing Charlie Kirk, to keep cameras out of the courtroom. That means next week's preliminary hearing is still a go. The couple who climbed to the top of New York City's Empire State Building has appeared in court.
11: Ivan Kuznetsov and Angelina Nicolau are free on supervised release one day after being arrested on charges including reckless endangerment and burglary. With no tethers, they balanced on a narrow ledge atop the Empire State Building's antenna on Wednesday and unfurled a banner, then he proposed, and they kissed before climbing down to meet police. They were the subject of the 2024 Netflix documentary Skywalkers, a love story about their daredevil exploits. Social media was abuzz about the incident, with the Empire State Building's official account posting a photo of Nicolau's outstretched engagement-ringed hand high above New York, with the caption reminding people to confine their proposals to the tower's observation deck. In New York City, Danya J. Powers, Fox News.
5: Florida law enforcement is searching for a missing teenager with autism.
12: Florida's Department of Law Enforcement has issued its first ever spectrum alert for an autistic teen gone missing from DeLand outside Daytona Beach. The new alerts became part of the state's toolkit for mobilizing resources for a person believed to be in danger, like amber alerts for children and silver alerts for seniors. A spectrum alert will trigger electronic road signs to display information and other emergency alerts to be issued. For this specific case, they're looking for 17-year-old Dominic Harris, who could be traveling to Alabama. In Miami, Eben Brown, Fox News.
5: U.S. employers pulled back on hiring last month, adding only 57,000 jobs, less than half the previous month's total. The Labor Department says the unemployment rate declined to 4.2% from 4.3% in May. I'm Lisa Lacera. This is Fox News.
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13: 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Heat wave on the East Coast.
15: Please set your thermostats to 78 degrees.
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0: This is Lee Habib, and this is Our American Stories, the show where America is the star and the American people, coming to you from the city where the West begins, Fort Worth, Texas. Up next, the story about the greatest play in baseball history. And I know what you're thinking, that perfect game pitched way back when in Yankee Stadium, or maybe that great catch by Willie Mays, or the Hank Aaron home run that broke the Major League Baseball home run record. That's none of those. Here to tell the story of the greatest play ever made in a baseball stadium is Blake Stilwell, our regular contributor. Take it away, Blake.
1: On April 25th, 1976, amid the national pride of America's bicentennial year, one of Major League Baseball's most unforgettable moments unfolded at Dodger Stadium. Not in the form of a dramatic home run or a game-winning pitch, but through an act of patriotism. Rick Monday's name may not ring a bell for younger MLB fans, but it's a guarantee your elders know who he is.
2: That ball is out of here, and a home run for Rick Monday, and the Dodger bench clears to congratulate Rick Monday.
1: Besides being the top prospect for the 1965 Major League Baseball draft and playing for the Athletics, Cubs, and Dodgers over 19 seasons and winning a World Series with Los Angeles, Monday is actually best known for defending the American flag in the middle of a baseball game. On that fateful day, the Cubs were facing off against the Dodgers in a closely contested matchup. At the bottom of the fourth inning, two strangely dressed hippies made their way out on the baseball field and crouched down in the left center of the outfield. There, they began dousing an American flag in kerosene, preparing to set Old Glory ablaze. It was supposed to be an act of protest, filmed on live TV right there in front of Dodger Stadium, the United States, and the world. But after the batter in play hit a pop fly, Monday noticed the commotion. As a former U.S. Marine Corps Reserve member and a man with deep respect for the flag and the country it represents, Monday did not hesitate. He sprinted toward the men and snatched the flag from the ground just in time.
3: All right. I'm not sure what he's doing out there. It looks like he's going to burn a flag, and Rick Monday runs and takes it away from him.
1: The crowd erupted in applause and cheers as he secured the flag and continued running with it toward the dugout.
3: Well, they better lose him in a hurry. And Monday, when he realized what he was going to do, raced over and took the flag away from him.
1: The act was met with an overwhelming emotional response from fans. After the inning ended, the stadium spontaneously broke into a rendition of God Bless America. Then, as Monday stepped up to bat in the top of the fifth inning, the Dodger Stadium scoreboard lit up with a message of gratitude and admiration. Rick Monday, you made a great play. If you're going to burn the flag, don't do it around me, he said. I've been to too many veterans' hospitals and seen too many broken bodies of guys who tried to protect it.
4: It's the way I was brought up, to respect it, and those that really carried the rights and freedoms that all of us have, if we exercise those. And it was reinforced by 6 years serving in the Marine Reserves while I was playing Major League Baseball.
1: Monday received the flag as a gift after it was no longer evidence in a criminal case.
4: But the irony of it is, taking the flag away from those two guys that Sunday afternoon at Dodger Stadium, my wife and I have that flag. And we take it around the country and help raise money for military charities. And that's important because we are where we are, and it needs to be improved, and we're the ones that can improve it. But a lot of people represented the rights and freedoms that that flag represents, and some paid the ultimate price that affected a lot of families.
1: In 2016, on the 40th anniversary of the event, Monday said, "The very symbol that represents the rights and freedoms for all of us in this country is the flag. The very flag that two guys were trying to desecrate on this field 40 years ago has helped raise money for military charities. It continues to live. Long after I'm gone, this is something my family will continue to do. We've had a great response all around this country. Rick Monday's actions that day continue to be celebrated, not only as a proud moment in sports history, but as a rare instance when athletic instinct aligned perfectly with personal conviction and national values. And a year devoted to commemorating America's founding, a simple, decisive act by a ball player reminded the country that patriotism can show itself in unexpected places, even in the middle of a baseball game.
0: And a terrific job by the production, editing, and storytelling by our own Monty Montgomery and Reagan Habib. And a special thanks to Blake Stillwell, who writes for We Are the Mighty and was a former Air Force combat videographer and journalist. And what a story he told. That was the 200th anniversary. And if something like that happened today on a baseball field, we can only hope that a ball player would do the same thing. There are times and places for protests, burning the American flag in front of a guy who served 6 years in the Marine Corps. Well, that just wasn't going to fly. And by the way, Monday did more than that. He then took that flag and, well, went around the country raising money for veterans because so many people remembered that great play. And again, we started off with a teaser, the greatest play in baseball history. And folks, there's no other play like it. Go to YouTube and watch it. The speed with which Monday made that move, within seconds, that flag would have been ablaze. The story of the day Rick Monday saved the flag from being burned by a couple of hippies at Dodger Stadium, here on Our American Stories.

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2: 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South Philly's own Johnny Cannoli Garbarino is undefeated. He faces the biggest challenge of his career against former world champ Mike Richmond. Plus, the undefeated world champ Austin No Doubt Trout defends his title against the UK violence maker Ben the Bomber Bonner. And Britton Hart puts her title up against the undefeated Dr. Sarah Schell. Three undefeated stars, two world titles, one explosive night. Bare Knuckle Fighting. 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

0: And we continue with Our American Stories. Up next, the story of how this country came to be and how, despite the odds, we managed to be the largest military force on earth to gain our independence. Here's our own Monty Montgomery with a story.
1: On July 4th, 1776, representatives from our 13 original colonies came together and agreed to an act of treason, the Declaration of Independence. Here's Hillsdale College President Dr. Arne with the story of what happened next.
2: The stakes were life and death. There was a warrant issued for their arrest to the British general commanding the troops in North America. In other words, not an order to a policeman who would put them in jail and then take them before a judge, a soldier who would detain them and ship them to England or hang them on the spot where they were arrested. So that's, you know, the last sentence of the Declaration of Independence says, in support of this declaration, we mutually pledge to each other our lives, our fortunes, and our sacred honor. And many of them lost those lives or their fortunes, none of them their honor. So the huge stakes. You know, it's hard for us to look back on the past and understand that they're living just the way we are without knowledge of the future. And if you can grasp that fact about the people in Philadelphia, those men in that little room, where both, by the way, the same room, the Declaration of Independence and the Constitution were drafted and ratified, they just passed it and put their names on the Declaration of Independence in that room. And, you know, we know what the king thought. The king thought, this is a crazy claim. I'm the king. There's always been a king. There has to be a king. And you have to obey the king. And the king, by the way, has to be good to you. And so this is crazy. So they're introducing a thing that nobody believes. And then add to it, they're introducing it in controversy, ultimately treason, against the strongest living force, the British Empire, and its navy especially, but also its army. Recently, twice beaten France in major wars, right? And so what possible chance could they have? You know, because they, when they wrote the Declaration of Independence, they didn't really have anything that you could call an army. And George Washington had been appointed head of it because he had the most experience of anybody in war, of anybody in the revolutionary side. But he had never moved a large body of troops from one place to another or fed them along the way in his life. And the British were practiced at all that stuff and had hundreds of staff guys who knew all about how to do that. And so in the beginning, the war was ridiculous because we couldn't get our army around anywhere. And the British would always just encircle us, right? It was just funny how bad it was. We didn't have opinion polls back then. But the guesses tend to congregate around 30% strongly for the revolution, and a majority of the rest against or leaning against, and a bunch of people trying to make up their minds. So it wasn't propitious. And if you just think about it, this is a people, by the way, you have to remember this. For 150 years, English settlers especially had been on the North American continent, and they had developed the richest, deepest practices and institutions of self-government in human history. And they did that on their own, and the British had influence on it through the appointment of a governor general in each of the colonies. But that was it, right? And they raised their own taxes, and they paid their own bills. And so they had all that, and they're used to deciding things for themselves. Now, on the other hand, this is like a huge decision, and nobody knows where it's going to go. And we're used to these British, and are they really so bad? And so, of course, it's plausible to me, although we don't really know, that most people were very reluctant about this. And so the implausibility of it also demonstrates something, and that is they really believe this, and they were prepared to die for it. And that's the only reason it worked. The Declaration of Independence is ratified, and then, of course, everything goes wrong for months. They did take Boston because Henry Knox went and got the cannon from Fort Ticonderoga, which Ethan Allen had liberated. dragged them across winter roads, got them up on a hill, and they now could shoot down on the British ships, and the British ships had to leave. But after that, everything was disaster. They went up to New York, because the British are going up there now.
1: Here's Nathaniel Philbrick, author of Valiant Ambition, George Washington, Benedict Arnold, and the Fate of the American Revolution, presenting a Hillsdale College CCA with the story of what happened next.
3: The Empire is about to strike back, and a huge fleet arrives in New York. Ultimately, 40,000 soldiers and sailors and a fleet of 400 vessels. This is more people than in all of Philadelphia, the largest urban center in North America at that time. And there is Washington, dug into New York and the high ground in Brooklyn. He's completely outgeneraled in what will be called the Battle of Long Island.
2: The British just simply completely outmaneuvered Washington. I mean, it was embarrassing. And he had to run his army down New Jersey, escaping with their lives.
3: He's lost most of his army to desertion. But what Washington had an ability to do is Washington had an, he was, and I speak of him, he had a true genius. He wasn't a genius like, let's say, founding fathers Thomas Jefferson and Hamilton. He was not a jittery, brilliant person, eloquent and a mind that could go anywhere. He had the ability to dial out the static of life. And believe me, as Washington retreated across New Jersey to the other side of the Delaware River, there was a lot of static out there, a lot of naysayers. You know, he had the ability to just say, okay, what is the most important thing for me to do now? And so there in the Delaware, he realized we've got to have some kind of comeback strategy here. If we're going to do it, we have to shock them. It's the only way we can turn this around.
2: In our first year, we're going to have only defeat. So on Christmas night, he crosses the Delaware and attacks Trenton. And he hoped to wake them up. He had a main man in his army who organized all the boats to get everybody over. And, of course, they were 3 hours late. So now it's 10 o'clock. Their hope of surprise, they think, is gone. And now Washington says, we're going to go on anyway, because if we don't win here, we're going to be dead by nightfall. Well, they get there, and the Hessian soldiers, and they were from a German state called Hesse, they'd had a very nice Christmas night. And they were drunk in bed when the Americans got there. And they took the place, and hardly a casualty on the American side. And then something bad happened. The report comes that Cornwallis is coming down in relief. He's got to stop Cornwallis at Princeton. And when he gets there, the American troops are in flight. They're running. Washington didn't say anything. He just rode his horse directly through the troops toward the enemy. When Washington got close to the British, he didn't have any way to know if anybody was with him. But they had all turned around and fallen in line alongside Washington. And he pulls his sword out. His horse is just walking steadily. And there's a great volley. And Washington is shrouded in smoke. And then the smoke cleared, and there was a great cheer. Because he was just still on his horse, in the same posture, still going. And the British, they basically just turned around and ran from him.
0: And what a story you're hearing. And imagine being there, not knowing what was going to happen next, because no one did. As Dr. Arn routinely points out to his students, the men then didn't know what was going to happen. And they did risk everything. Everything, fame, fortune, and their lives. But not their honor, as Dr. Larry Arn points out. When we come back, more of this remarkable story, how America won its independence, and the stakes involved, here on Our American Stories.

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11: Taylor Swift and Travis Kelce's reported rehearsal dinner is believed to be underway at New York's Madison Square Garden tonight. There are barricades in place and street closures surround the area. Reports say arriving guests include Selena Gomez, Gigi Hadid, and Bradley Cooper, arriving in a line of SUVs that were driven into a tent where a curtain was drawn. Tomorrow evening, July 3rd, marks the official wedding date, with a slated 1,000 guests expected to attend the event. A heat wave is bearing down on millions across the country ahead of the 4th of July weekend. Temperatures are expected to intensify across the Northeast today, with major cities like New York, Philadelphia, Washington, D.C. all seeing heat levels above average. New England could also see temperatures near the triple digits as far north as Maine. The World Cup's round of 32 is back underway today. Earlier, Spain beat Austria 3-0 in Inglewood, California, to move on to the round of 16. Later in Toronto, Portugal defeated Croatia 2-1. Tonight, Algeria and Switzerland play in Vancouver. I'm Rob Bartier.

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8: And we continue with our American stories, and for my money, one of the greatest stories ever told, not just a military story, but what happened on July 4th and after, one of the greatest stories in world history. Let's continue with two world-class historians, Nathaniel Philbrick and president of Hillsdale College, Dr. Larry Arne.
9: It's one of the most amazing comebacks in military history. But what I began to realize with Washington, his genius was also, and primarily so, political. He had to deal with Congress.
10: So most of Washington's career in the Revolutionary War was a tremendous mess. The Congress wasn't paying them. And it wasn't paying them because it didn't have any money. And it didn't have any money because the states wouldn't give it any money, although they would promise to.
9: And the great danger when it came to revolutions and republics, that all of them would end with a military coup. The civil government in the wake of a revolution is inefficient, frustrating. The military, whether it's Caesar, whether it's Cromwell in England, or in the future Napoleon, someone takes control and the dream ends. And this is what Continental Congress was fearful of. So they kept Washington on a very tight leash. And the more successful Washington got, the more untrustworthy congressmen became. And then following year would come the Battle of Saratoga, in which largely through the heroics of Benedict Arnold, America would score a great victory with Horatio Gates as the commanding officer. Meanwhile, Washington lost a series of battles, the Battle of Brandywine and Germantown, allowing the British to move into Philadelphia. This got the politicians to wondering whether Washington was the right person. His army is dug into Valley Forge that terrible winter, and there is an attempt to replace Washington with Horatio Gates.
10: And he suffered with the troops, and he kept it together, and he kept his army in being.
9: You know, he was one of these people. He was not necessarily the greatest military strategist in the world, but he was terrific at working with people, at seeing the big side of things.
10: And when people see things like that, it's printed in them. It makes them better because they aspire to such things.
9: And his integrity was never doubted. He succeeds in getting through that terrible winter at Valley Forge, and from then on, particularly with a stellar performance, the Battle of Monmouth, he's in. He is the unquestioned face of not only the Continental Army, but he is becoming the face of America. And absolutely essential to all this, one of his best generals, Benedict Arnold, moves in the other direction. He ultimately decides that while Washington's destiny to hold the country together, it's his destiny to try to tear that country apart. And he unsuccessfully attempts to surrender West Point, where there are 3,000 soldiers and all sorts of armaments and ammunition. That is foiled, but America is at an absolute low point. Recruitment levels in the states were miserable. There just was nothing going on, but there was good news. In 1778, after that great victory at Saratoga, France had decided to enter the revolution on our side. Cornwallis is dug into a town at the end of the point formed by the James and York Rivers, Yorktown, and the trap closes around Lord Cornwallis. Lord Cornwallis is forced to surrender, thus delivering the victory that Washington had foreseen.
2: And Washington could have been made a king after this great victory. Some people wanted him to be, thus ending our experiment and proving the suspicions of some members in Congress right. But that's not what happened. So what did?
9: Washington has determined that he will surrender his military commission to Congress. When George III hears that this is Washington's intention, he says that if Washington does that, he will be the greatest man in the world. And that's what Washington did. He does that. He was so overwhelmed with emotion that he had to hold his shaking right hand with his left while he delivered his speech.
2: Here's Dr. Arne delivering that speech.
10: Happy in the confirmation of our independence and sovereignty, and pleased with the opportunity afforded the United States of becoming a respectable nation, I resign with satisfaction the appointment I accepted with diffidence, a diffidence in my abilities to accomplish so arduous a task, which, however, was superseded by a confidence in the rectitude of our cause, the support of the supreme power of the Union, and the patronage of heaven. It is an indispensable duty to close this last act of my official life by commending the interest of our dearest country to the protection of Almighty God. Having finished the work assigned to me, I retire from the great theater of action, and bidding an affectionate farewell to this august body under whose orders I have so long acted, I here offer my commission and take my leave of all the employments of public life. What a way to end, you know, which has got to be one of the most consequential wars in all of human history. It established the United States of America, and he was the man who commanded it. And everyone knew it was his strategy that had won, and everyone knew that it was his determination and moral force that had kept an army in being, able to fight through many defeats and through impoverishment and lack of supply. And so he was the greatest man in the world.
2: So this 4th of July, remember the courage and sacrifice of our founding fathers to see through to victory a seemingly unwinnable and at times unpopular war. It's a uniquely American courage that they displayed, and it's something to be proud of. Here's Gerald R. Ford reflecting on that for America's Bicentennial.
11: On Washington's birthday in 1861, a fortnight after six states had formed a confederacy of their own, Abraham Lincoln came here to Independence Hall, knowing that in 10 days he would face the cruelest national crisis of our 85-year history. "I am filled with deep emotion," he said, "at finding myself standing here in the place where collected together the wisdom, the patriotism, the devotion to principle from which sprang the institutions under which we live. Today, we can all share these simple, noble sentiments. Like Lincoln, I feel both pride and humility, rejoicing and reverence, as I stand in the place where two centuries ago the United States of America was conceived in liberty and dedicated to the proposition that all men are created equal. The world knows where we stand. The world is ever conscious of what Americans are doing, for better or for worse. because the United States today remains the most successful realization of humanity's universal hope. The world may or may not follow, but we lead because our whole history says we must. Liberty is for all men and women as a matter of equal and unalienable right. The establishment of justice and peace abroad will in large measure depend upon the peace and justice we create here in our own country, where we still show the way.
8: And a terrific job on the production and storytelling by Monty Montgomery himself, a Hillsdale grad. A special thanks to Nathaniel Philbrick, a world-class historian, and Dr. Larry Arn, not only a world-class historian, but a terrific teacher and leader of his own. Hillsdale College proudly supports this program, and we proudly have him as a partner. The story of the greatest man, the greatest movement, and the greatest document ever conceived here on Our American Stories.

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23: Tracy Messer. Let's get into the story.
24: Today, in America, there are many who seem to be ready to cast aside the foundations and founding document of the nation, or certainly diminish its importance. This desire often seems to be rooted in the claim that the men behind the creation of the nation had personal flaws so great that the product of their work must be condemned as unredeemable. Therefore, progress can only be made if and when we unmoor from our founding ideals. As we close in on the 250th birthday of America in 2026, it's worth revisiting President Calvin Coolidge's defense of the Declaration of Independence and the men who wrote it on America's 150th birthday. Coolidge, who was our 30th president, speaking in Philadelphia on the 5th of July, 1926, stated,
25: "We live in an age of science, the end of abounding accumulation of material things. These did not create our declaration.
26: Declaration created them. Things of the spirit come first. Unless we cling to that, all our material prosperity, overwhelming though it may appear, will turn to a barren scepter in our grasp."
24: Coolidge understood our founders, being mortal men, were by nature imperfect. However, the Declaration's stated principles were the closest thing to a perfect statement on human freedom that was and could ever be written. Coolidge believed, as with all grand plans and promises, the mission statement comes first. How could we live up to great principles without defining first what they indeed are? Until the idea is developed and the plan made, there can be no action. July 4th, 1776, is the day our founding fathers pledged their lives in writing to the mission statement of America. They wrote it down for all to see. Our founders, with no prior precedent in history, boldly proclaimed a new nation formed on self-evident truths that until that time no nation had ever dared declare. Coolidge continued,
26: "It was not because it was proposed to establish a new nation, but because it was proposed to establish a nation on new principles that July 4th, 1776 has come to be regarded as one of the greatest days in history."
24: Coolidge, a lover and student of history, also understood that while the Enlightenment era and its supporting philosophies influenced our founding fathers, there were things uniquely revolutionary in our beginnings, things not found in any other charters of freedom that had come before.
26: "We could search these charters in vain for an assertion of the doctrine of equality

0: remembered President Lincoln's defense of the Declaration were alive when Coolidge delivered his prescient defense of it. Much as Lincoln had warned about the dire consequences of abandoning the principles of the Declaration, Coolidge, too, sounds the alarm.
1: It is a declaration not of material, but of spiritual conceptions. Equality, liberty, popular sovereignty, rights of man. Bless the faith of the American people. These religious convictions is to endure. Principles of our declaration will perish. We cannot continue to enjoy the result if we neglect and abandon the cause. We are too prone to overlook another conclusion. Governments do not make ideals, but ideals make governments. Of course, governments can help to sustain ideals, but their source is in the people. The people have to bear their own responsibilities. There is no method by which that burden can be shifted to the government. It is not the enactment, but the observance of laws that creates the character of a nation.
0: With these words, Coolidge echoed the sentiments of Benjamin Franklin, who had warned, "Only a virtuous people are capable of freedom. As nations become corrupt and vicious, they have more need for masters." As Coolidge continued, he also expresses his concerns about the tendencies of people to assume that their current time is the wisest time. His reasoning? The Declaration was a statement of fundamental truths.
1: About the Declaration, there is a finality that is exceedingly restful. It is often asserted that the world has made a great deal of progress since 1776, that we have had new thoughts, new experiences, which have given us a great advance over the people of that day, and that we may therefore very well discard their conclusions for something more modern. But that reasoning cannot be applied to this great charter. If all men are created equal, that is final. If they are endowed with inalienable rights, that is final. If governments derive their just powers from the consent of the governed, that is final. No advance, no progress can be made beyond these propositions. If anyone wishes to deny their truth or their soundness, the only direction in which he can proceed historically is not forward, but backward, towards the time when there was no equality, no rights of the individual, no rule of the people. Those who wish to proceed in that direction cannot lay claim to progress. They are reactionary. Their ideas are not more modern, but more ancient than those of the Revolutionary Fathers.
0: With these words, Coolidge makes clear, if America is to endure, the importance of July 4th must endure. Independence Day is not foremost about the men who declared our independence, but about the ideals and principles they had the courage to declare. July 4th, 1776, is the moment when imperfect men had the courage to declare perfect ideals. Such an astounding occurrence had not happened before or since. 74 years to the day before President Coolidge's remarks, Frederick Douglass, on July 5th, 1852, proclaimed, "I have said that the Declaration of Independence is the ring bolt to the chain of your nation's destiny. So indeed I regard it. The principles contained in that instrument are saving principles, stand.

0: and by those principles. Be true to them on all occasions, in all places, against all foes, and at whatever cost. As with our founders, Douglas and Lincoln, President Coolidge well understood that the United States could only make progress by keeping faith with our Declaration. The mission statement comes first. It remains the responsibility of all Americans who wish to see our nation united and making continued progress on our 250th birthday to remain true to our ring bolt and remember that great truths are final, not flexible.
1: And a terrific job on the production, editing, and storytelling by our own Monty Montgomery. And a special thanks to Tracy Messer for performing the Coolidge speech. And also a special thanks to Vince Benedetto for penning this piece for Newsweek. I did it with him. We co-wrote it. And Vince is an Air Force Academy graduate, runs the Bold Gold Media Group, housed in central Pennsylvania. And he's my favorite kind of an historian, a citizen historian. The story of Calvin Coolidge's 4th of July speech here on Our American Stories.
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16: Millions on the move. I'm Lisa LaSera, Fox News. AAA says about 72 million Americans will travel this 4th of July weekend.
17: Even though airfare and gas prices are higher than they have been compared to last year, that's not stopping people from traveling this holiday weekend. Most people will drive around 61 million, with another roughly 6 million catching a flight. In fact, Delta is warning that flights out of LaGuardia could be affected in part because of hot weather. Airfare is up substantially from a year ago because of higher jet fuel prices, up around 27% according to the latest inflation report. And gas prices are up 67 cents a gallon compared to 4th of July weekend last year.
16: Fox Business's Grady Trimble at Chicago's O'Hare International Airport. Record-breaking heat expected to continue at least through Saturday, with feels-like temperatures of over 100 degrees in parts of the Northeast and Mid-Atlantic. Fox Weather's Michael Estime is on the National Mall.
18: And D.C. isn't alone. Nearly 200 million Americans battling temperatures north of 90 degrees through the holiday weekend. It's shaping up to be the hottest 4th of July in the Northeast and, of course, across the Mid-Atlantic states in more than a decade.
16: The National Weather Service says heat-related illness kills more Americans annually than any other form of extreme weather. U.S. Attorney Jeanine Pirro says she has evidence David Hearn, a former Olympic canoe racer, forcibly ripped the liner of the reflecting pool on the National Mall last month.
19: We have witnesses who are disinterested, who have no motive to lie. They have no agenda. They're just working there. And they are actually witnessing damage to a national monument. We're going to go forward.
16: Hearn previously told the Associated Press he reached into the pool to examine the newly peeled coating. 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
16: The Utah Supreme Court has denied a request from the attorneys for Tyler Robinson, the man accused of killing Charlie Kirk, to keep cameras out of the courtroom. That means next week's preliminary hearing is still a go. The couple who climbed to the top of New York City's Empire State Building has appeared in court.
22: Ivan Kuznetsov and Angelina Nicolau are free on supervised release one day after being arrested on charges including reckless endangerment and burglary. With no tethers, they balanced on a narrow ledge atop the Empire State Building's antenna on Wednesday and unfurled a banner, then he proposed and they kissed before climbing down to meet police. They were the subject of the 2024 Netflix documentary Skywalkers, a love story about their daredevil exploits. Social media was abuzz about the incident, with the Empire State Building's official account posting a photo of Nicolau's outstretched engagement-ringed hand high above New York, with the caption reminding people to confine their proposals to the tower's observation deck. In New York City, Danya J. Powers, Fox News.
16: Florida law enforcement is searching for a missing teenager with autism.
23: Florida's Department of Law Enforcement has issued its first ever spectrum alert for an autistic teen gone missing from DeLand outside Daytona Beach. The new alerts became part of the state's toolkit for mobilizing resources for a person believed to be in danger, like amber alerts for children and silver alerts for seniors. A spectrum alert will trigger electronic road signs to display information and other emergency alerts to be issued. For this specific case, they're looking for 17-year-old Dominic Harris, who could be traveling to Alabama. In Miami, Eben Brown, Fox News.
16: U.S. employers pulled back on hiring last month, adding only 57,000 jobs, less than half the previous month's total. The Labor Department says the unemployment rate declined to 4.2% from 4.3% in May. I'm Lee Silicera. This is Fox News.
24: Did you know that on average, we make 35,000 choices a day? 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I'm Jenny Garth, and I have a brand new podcast called I Choose Me. 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
0: 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Heat wave on the East Coast.
2: Please set your thermostats to 78 degrees.
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4: This is Lee Habib, and this is Our American Stories, the show where America is the star and the American people, coming to you from where the West begins, in Fort Worth, Texas. Up next, the story of how a bird Benjamin Franklin once said was of bad moral character ended up as our national symbol. Here to tell the story of the bald eagle is Jack E. Davis, a Pulitzer Prize-winning author of The Bald Eagle, The Improbable Journey of America's Bird. You'll also be hearing from our Hillsdale intern, Nate Gallagher. Let's get into the story.
25: So the bald eagle is truly an all-American bird when you think about it. A bird that is charismatic in its behavior and its appearance. And so it was always a stunning sight when a bald eagle crossed the sky. So in 1776, within a few hours after Congress approved the Declaration of Independence, Congress organized a committee to devise or to create, design a great seal of the United States. The three members of the committee were Benjamin Franklin, Thomas Jefferson, and John Adams. Stellar cast, right? Really the principal architects of American independence. So you think, be no brainer for them to come up with a seal that would be acceptable. They failed miserably.
26: The design proposed by these three American all-stars featured ladies Liberty and Justice flanking an all-seeing eye of God. Surrounding them in a ring were the initials of each state inside a small shield. Enclosed by Liberty, Justice, and the Eye of God was a shield with insignia from each of the six nations that, according to the artist of the seal, Pierre-Eugène de Simitière, had peopled the colonies. Including insignia from other countries on your own national seal was a strange choice, and likely one of the many reasons Congress disapproved of the design.
25: The Congress immediately rejected their design, and another committee was formed. It failed. A third committee was formed. It failed. And finally, Charles Thompson, who was the Secretary of Congress, said, you know, we're about to go sign a peace treaty. We need a great seal to stamp on it. So he came up with the design. He could look outside his windows in Philadelphia, where Congress held its sessions in those days, and see bald eagles. They were quite common around Philadelphia, along the Delaware River. And they were practically an everyday sight. And he's the one who, we don't know why exactly, he didn't leave a record why he chose the bald eagle, but he's the one who came up with the idea to put the bald eagle on the Great Seal of the United States. And Congress loved it. The bald eagle has this distinctive look. It's easy to capture its image. And as a bird that, as a species that's endemic to North America, and an image that really has the sense of power and strength behind it, it made sense that Americans would like it. But also, the bald eagle in its life itself represents freedom and liberty and independence. Those were qualities that Americans associated not just with their country, but with themselves. And so you have this free, independent bird of courage and strength. It was just ideal. Even though Americans loved the bald eagle image early on, they loathed the species itself, the living bird behind it. They treated the bald eagle as a predator. but they were accused. There was this myth that they were a jeopardy to American husbandry, to farmers and to livestock farmers and to people who raise chickens in their backyards. And so it was regarded as a civic duty to shoot and kill a bald eagle. And thousands of them were shot and killed throughout the 19th century. So by the late 19th century, bald eagles had all but disappeared from the eastern seaboard states. And then in 1945, DDT went on the open market. It was available to anybody to buy.
1: It begins with the war-borne development of DDT. This diabolical weapon of modern science saved millions of humans, but killed billions of insects. Man, with this newly discovered force, has at long last gained the upper hand in our age-old struggle.
25: We ended up blanketing the lower 48 states to beat the bugs, if you will. We'd beaten the Japanese, we'd beaten the Germans, now it's time to beat the bugs. And so by the 1950s, bird populations, songbird populations, raptor populations were noticeably declining. And the bald eagle population reached its nadir in 1963. A census was conducted that year of the bald eagle population across the lower 48 states, and there were fewer than 500 nesting pairs. Now, let's put that in perspective. When Congress adopted the Great Seal of the United States in 1782, the estimated bald eagle population in North America was 500,000. We redeemed ourselves later in the century by calling for its protection. And in 1972, the Environmental Protection Agency banned the sale of DDT. But also Congress in that same year passed one of the most important conservation acts in U.S. history, and that was the Clean Water Act. Through the 1980s, 90s, and on into the 21st century, we brought all these bays and bayous and sounds and lakes and rivers that were on the verge of ecological collapse around the country back to teeming life. And today, the bald eagle population in North America is estimated to be 500,000, the same as it was in 1782.
4: And a terrific job on the production, editing, and storytelling by our own...
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4: And we return to Our American Stories. Up next, a story on one of the most important series of letters regarding our nation's great principle of religious tolerance. 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
28: In August 1790, America was a new nation with a new constitution and a new government. And the country had a war hero for its president, a man the country knew and loved. A one-page thank you letter, written by George Washington on August 18th of that year, would set the course of religious liberty and tolerance in America and pave the path for the passage of the First Amendment and the Bill of Rights. The story of how that letter, Washington's letter to the Hebrew congregation in Rhode Island, came to be, reflects not just his character and ideals, but also his new nations. America's first president understood the importance of visiting the people of the new constitutional republic he was leading, as well as the power of the first three words of the newly ratified Constitution. We, the people. He spent a good deal of time making ceremonial tours of the nation, visiting the people of the states he had been chosen to serve. The first nine states, the number required for the Constitution's ratification, had been reached by June of 1787.

0: 1788, and the Constitution became effective in March 1789. On April 30th, 1789, Washington took his oath of office at Federal Hall in New York City. Washington was the wonder of his era. He built an army from nothing, defeated the world's greatest empire, willingly walked away from power, presided over an unprecedented constitutional convention, and was unanimously elected by the Electoral College to be the new republic's first president. Rhode Island was the last of the holdout states, ratifying the Constitution in May 1790. Washington understood the gravity of the moment, visiting the Ocean State not only to acknowledge the state's ratification of the Constitution, but also to promote the passage of the Bill of Rights. When Washington arrived in Newport, he was greeted with an outpouring of affection. Among those welcoming him was Moses Satius. Satius was the warden of Newport's Toro Synagogue. The congregation likely numbered in the hundreds at the time, and the number of Jewish people in the new nation was no more than 2,000 in a country of nearly 4 million. Calling Jewish Americans a minority would be an understatement. Satius also understood the gravity of the president's visit and took it upon himself to write a letter to Washington on behalf of his congregation.
1: Permit the children of the stock of Abraham to approach you with the most cordial affection and esteem for your person and merits, and to join with our fellow citizens in welcoming you to Newport.
0: He continued with an analogy comparing the Revolutionary War with the struggles of the ancient tribes of Israel, and likened Washington to King David. Satius then began his short but powerful appeal on behalf of his congregation and all American Jews, referencing the history of Jewish persecution around the world and throughout history.
1: Deprived, as we heretofore have been, of the invaluable rights of free citizens, we now, with a deep sense of gratitude to the Almighty Disposer of all events, behold a government directed by the majesty of the people. A government which to bigotry gives no sanction, to persecution no assistance, but generously affording to all liberty of conscience and immunities of citizenship, deeming everyone of whatever nation, tongue, or language equal parts of the great governmental machine.
0: Satius closed his letter with a prayer for the new president.
1: For all these blessings of civil and religious liberty which we enjoy under an equal, benign administration, we desire to send up our thanks to the Ancient of Days, the great preserver of men, beseeching him that the angel who conducted our forefathers through the wilderness into the promised land may graciously conduct you through all the difficulties and dangers of this mortal life. And when, like Joshua, full of days and full of honor, you are gathered to your fathers, may you be admitted into the heavenly paradise to partake of the water of life and the tree of immortality.
0: Washington was moved by these sentiments. On the same day, he responded to the expressions of gratitude with his letter, strongly affirming the principles of freedom of religion. Washington's reply to Satius's plea would be the clearest statement on the subject by a nation's leader in world history. Unlike so many nations, past and present, ruled by kings and despots who tolerated the Jewish faith, Washington, incorporating some of Satius' own language, proclaimed the following.
2: It is now no more that toleration is spoken of, as if it were the indulgence of one class of people that another enjoyed the exercise of their inherent natural rights. For, happily, the government of the United States, which gives to bigotry no sanction, to persecution no assistance, requires only that they who live under its protection should demean themselves as good citizens in giving it on all occasions their effectual support.
0: Washington, revealing his reverence for Scripture, addressed the Jewish people specifically.
2: May the children of the stock of Abraham, who dwell in this land, continue to merit and enjoy the goodwill of the other inhabitants, while everyone shall sit in safety under his own vine and fig tree, and there shall be none to make him afraid.
0: Washington's speedy and personal reply was itself significant. It demonstrated his view that the president, in rights and under law, is the equal of the citizens and was elected to serve them rather than have them serve him. Most importantly, the leader of America, himself an Anglican in an overwhelmingly Christian country, addressed the Jewish people as equals. Washington concluded his letter with a prayer of his own. These may very well be the most beautiful words he would ever write.
2: May the Father of all mercies scatter light and not darkness upon our paths, and make us all in our several vocations useful here, and in his own due time and way, everlastingly happy.
0: Washington's letter no doubt affected public sentiment, as did his tours of the nation in support of the Bill of Rights. For on December 15, 1791, three-fourths of the states ratified the first 10 amendments to the Constitution. And there, in the First Amendment, was the very first freedom protected from government interference, ahead of freedom of speech or the press, freedom of assembly, or the right to petition the government. Congress shall make no law respecting an establishment of religion or prohibiting the free exercise thereof. America was, and still is, a refuge for religious people around the world, and a refuge for atheists and agnostics too. We have George Washington and our founders, and Moses Satius too, to thank for it. And two letters written on the same summer day, back in 1791.
3: And a terrific job on the production, editing, and storytelling by our own Monty Montgomery. A special thanks to Joseph Goodwin and to Brian Hilton. And of course, a special thanks to Vince Benedetto. He and I co-wrote this piece for Newsweek a year or so ago and just thought, wow, let's bring this to life. And Vince is a radio guy through and through, a terrific historian, and also a station owner that carries Our American Stories. A special thanks to Vince. And we were both blown away by the end of that Washington letter. May the Father of all mercies scatter light and not darkness upon our paths, and make us all in our several vocations useful here, and in his own due time, that's the Lord's, and way, everlastingly happy. Beautiful words for all of us to live by. The story of tolerance, the real kind, on Our American Stories.
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12: Taylor Swift and Travis Kelce's reported rehearsal dinner is believed to be underway at New York's Madison Square Garden tonight. There are barricades in place and street closures surround the area. Reports say arriving guests include Selena Gomez, Gigi Hadid, and Bradley Cooper, arriving in a line of SUVs that were driven into a tent where a curtain was drawn. Tomorrow evening, July 3rd, marks the official wedding date, with a slated 1,000 guests expected to attend the event. A heat wave is bearing down on millions across the country ahead of the 4th of July weekend. Temperatures are expected to intensify across the Northeast today, with major cities like New York, Philadelphia, Washington, D.C. all seeing heat levels above average. New England could also see temperatures near the triple digits as far north as Maine. The World Cup's round of 32 is back underway today. Earlier, Spain beat Austria 3-0 in Inglewood, California, to move on to the round of 16. Later in Toronto, Portugal defeated Croatia 2-1. Tonight, Algeria and Switzerland play in Vancouver. I'm Rob Bartier.
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21: And we continue with our American stories. The Declaration of Independence is one of, if not the most important documents in American history, and for that matter, world history. And it goes deeper than just its historical relevance. For most Americans, their very idea of what constitutes our core values comes directly from the words in the Declaration. But for all of its weight and power, we don't hang a replica of the original on our walls. That's because the document is nearly faded into oblivion. We hang a copy, a readable copy, on our walls, and we can thank an immigrant for that, Theodore Oman. Here to share the story of the man who made America's favorite copy of the Declaration is Mark Hill.
22: So Theodore Oman was born in 1892. Interestingly enough, he actually lived very close to Franz Ferdinand's castle. Franz Ferdinand, who many may know, it was the assassination of him and his wife in 1914 that started World War I. It ignited World War I. So when Oman grew up, it really wasn't the freest country in the world. They did have a government, but the Austro-Hungarian Empire was trying to maintain control. The last thing they wanted, you know, was for democratic ideas to be taught. But Ullmann did have a teacher who taught her class about the Declaration of Independence, and he thought it was the greatest document ever written. Another important thing that happened in his life as he was growing up in Bohemia is he was taught about the art of lithography from his grandfather. The process was taking a image and transferring that image onto a metal plate, which sometimes was made out of zinc or some other materials. And they would burn the image into the plate from a negative, in this case, a glass negative. They would shine a light through it. And you'd lay down the ink, and the ink would only adhere to where you wanted it to adhere. So in this case, it would only adhere to the script. And he mastered that skill set, as is evidenced by the workmanship, you know, of what he created, which is arguably the most lifelike replica of the Declaration of Independence ever made. He created a replica of the Declaration as to how it looked when it was signed. And how he did that is pretty amazing. He eventually comes to America in 1912 at the age of 20. He's a civil engineer. He's building roads and bridges. And he's also a map maker by trade. So he uses his lithographic skills to make maps. He ends up meeting his wife in Keokuk, Iowa. He was building a road there. Her name was Georgia. They had two kids. They had six grandchildren. And they ended up making their home in Memphis, Tennessee. Eventually, he drives up to Washington, D.C. to see the Declaration in person. He was very excited. But when he got there and he looked at it, he was actually shocked at the condition it's in. It's worn. It's faded. Many of the names of the signers can barely be read. Some of them can't be read. Some of the script is very faded. So he goes back home to Memphis, and he decides to use his skills as a lithographer to create what he ended up referring to as Ullmann's authentic restoration of the Declaration of Independence. He ends up finding and purchasing what's known as a stone print. So William Stone made 200 copies in 1823 per the direction of James Monroe, who was president at the time. It's believed, it's not known for sure, but when William Stone made those 200 copies, they believe he used a wet process, which means he laid the document onto a copper plate. And when he drew it back, some of the ink was peeled off the original document, you know, left onto the copper plate. That's most likely what started the degradation of the Declaration. It was mishandled for many years, but that's, most historians believe that's why it's in the shape it's in today, where you can barely read some of the names of the signers. But he ended up finding in a little antique shop a really interesting copy of the Declaration, and he bought it. It ended up being a stone print. He did his research and found out it was a stone print. So that's what he used to perfect the script of his work. Now, that's one part of it. And if you see a stone print, they're pretty boring. I mean, the script is perfect, but there's no, you know, the background isn't the same as the original. And that's what Ullmann wanted to create. He wanted to, he knew that the original was written on a piece of animal skin, and the cracks and crevices are unique to that animal. So how do you get the background match both the script and the background? So he did some research and found out there was a guy named L.C. Handy who took pictures of the Declaration outside his case in 1903. So he went to L.C. Handy's widow and he purchased a set of negatives from her. Okay, and that's what gave him the ability to recreate in its exact likeness the background of the Declaration. So he used the stone print to do the script. He used the L.C. Handy negatives to get the background. When he was done with the stone print, he actually donated it to the Library of Congress, which is really amazing because they're very valuable. There's only 40 or 50 known in existence. he thought that the American people should have it, so he did donate it back to the Library of Congress. It took him probably, I know it took him at least 5 years to create this first masterpiece, because the glass negatives, glass positives, the crates that hold those plates in the boxes actually have dates written on them that are 5 years prior to when he actually printed his works. Omen did, after many years of work, a lot of money, a lot of time, he ended up printing about 30,000 copies in 1942 of what, again, what he referred to as Omen's authentic restoration of the Declaration of Independence. And he recouped some of the money he spent making it by selling them to companies who would overprint their company name and logo at the top, and then they would use them as gifts for customers and clients. So he was able to recoup some of the costs. When I purchased the collection, there were only 1,200 of his original lithographs of the Declaration remaining. A few years after he gets done printing the Declaration, he started working on a replica of the U.S. Constitution. And I know that took him at least 4 years. And that was really interesting what he did there. He took all four pages of the U.S. Constitution and he shrunk them down in size. He added the Bill of Rights, which he printed at the bottom, and he sized the entire piece to be very similar to the size of the Declaration. And the reason he did that was so that they were symmetrical and they were pleasing to the eye when you framed them and hung them on the wall.
21: And a terrific job on the production, editing, and storytelling by our own Monty Montgomery and our own Reagan Habib. And a special thanks to Mike Hill. He's the curator and overseer of the Omen Estate. And what a story. This guy grows up in the Austria-Hungary Empire, but he had a teacher who taught him about the Declaration of Independence. And from those thousands of miles away, he develops a deep, deep appreciation of the Declaration. Comes to America in 1912, civil engineer, map maker, but he used his lithograph skills to bring the Declaration of Independence to life. When he went to D.C., he was horrified at the condition it was in. It had faded. You could barely read the signers of the Declaration's signatures. It took him years to create this masterpiece, and thank goodness he created 30,000 of them, and they live on. And now with the age of digital technology, people would say, oh, yawn. But no yawn. This was the life work of this man, and out of appreciation for what our founders did back in 1776. The story of the immigrant who created the best copy of the Declaration of Independence here on Our American Stories.
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5: Sony will stop making physical game discs for PlayStation starting in January of 2028. After that, all new games will only be available in digital format. The Switch will not affect games already released on disc. Federal Reserve Chairman Kevin Warsh says inflation risks have declined over the last few weeks.
6: If there were people in household or the business sector and the financial markets who thought that this central bank was going to be comfortable with an inflation objective above 2%, well, I guess they'd be disappointed.
5: The Fed chairman also added the Reserve is monitoring the AI industry and predicts it will create jobs due to a boom in capital expenditures.
6: We've been an independent central bank for a very long time. We're going to be an independent central bank at this moment, and you're going to see no changes on that.
5: As America gets ready to celebrate its birthday, many babies birthed are getting gifts in the form of Trump accounts. Rory O'Neill with more.
7: Included in last year's One Big Beautiful Bill, Trump accounts officially launch on the 4th of July. Millions of families have already signed up for what's technically known as a 530A account. They provide U.S. citizens born between 2025 and 2028 with a one-time $1,000 contribution from the federal government. That money cannot be withdrawn until the child turns 18.
5: In Ridgeland-based Calmaine Foods will pay $1.5 million and donate 30 million eggs to settle a federal price-fixing case. The DOJ announced the antitrust deal over claims the supplier and two other companies conspired to artificially inflate a national price guide. Unsealed court papers allege executives coordinated high market bids, with one telling the others to bid like they vote in Chicago early and often. Prosecutors say the manipulation drove up consumer costs from 2022 to 2025, the period retail egg prices did hit record highs. Calmaine denies any wrongdoing. I'm Monica Nelson with your consumer and business news.
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21: And we continue here with our American stories. And we're celebrating July 4th all show long. On July 4, 1986, President Ronald Reagan gave one of his best speeches of his presidency and one of his least known. It was a special day in New York City for those of you old enough to remember, or for anybody who was there, and I was 25 at the time. Operation Sail was in full display as battleships and sailing ships of all kinds made their way along the Hudson River, including the largest flotilla of tall ships to appear in one place at one time in modern history. It was also special because the restoration of the Statue of Liberty was celebrated, and the Great Lady's torch, which had been extinguished on July 4, 1984, was relit 2 years later to the day. That evening, aboard the USS John F. Kennedy, President Ronald Reagan gave an address just moments before the largest public fireworks display in American history was to begin. Here is how President Reagan started things.
29: In a few moments, the celebration will begin here in New York Harbor. It's going to be quite a show. I was just looking over the preparations and thinking about a saying that we had back in Hollywood about never doing a scene with kids or animals because they'd steal the scene every time. So you can rest assured, my remarks tonight will be brief, but it's worth remembering that all the celebration of this day is rooted in history. It's recorded that shortly after the Declaration of Independence was signed in Philadelphia, celebrations took place throughout the land, and many of the former colonists, they were just starting to call themselves Americans, set off cannons and marched in fife and drum parades. What a contrast with the sober scene that has taken place a short time earlier in Independence Hall. 56 men came forward to sign the parchment. It was noted at the time that they pledged their lives, their fortunes, and their sacred honors. And that was more than rhetoric. Each of those men knew the penalty for high treason to the crown. We must all hang together, Benjamin Franklin said, or assuredly we will all hang separately. And John Hancock, it is said, wrote his signature in large script so King George could see it without his spectacles. They were brave. They stayed brave through all the bloodshed of the coming years. Their courage created a nation built on a universal claim to human dignity, on the proposition that every man, woman, and child had a right to a future of freedom.
10: Reagan then read what was and still is the boldest political declaration ever written in human history.
29: For just a moment, let us listen to the words again. We hold these truths to be self-evident, that all men are created equal, that they are endowed by their Creator with certain unalienable rights, that among these are life, liberty, and the pursuit of happiness. Last night, when we rededicated Miss Liberty and relit her torch, we reflected on all the millions who came here in search of the dream of freedom, inaugurated in Independence Hall. We reflected, too, on their courage in coming great distances and settling in a foreign land and then passing on to their children and their children's children the hope symbolized in this statue here just behind us, the hope that is America. It is a hope that someday every people and every nation of the world will know the blessings of liberty. And it's the hope of millions.

0: young Americans like you here tonight, who man the mighty USS Kennedy and the Iowa and the other ships of the line, I can assure you, you out there who are listening, that these young people are like their fathers and their grandfathers, just as willing, just as brave, and we can be just as proud. But our prayer tonight is that the call for their courage will never come, and that it's important for us, too, to be brave. Not so much the bravery of the battlefield. I mean the bravery of brotherhood.
1: Reagan then gave a brief history lesson about national unity and times of disunity, too, and the story of two founders who lived out both.
0: All through our history, our presidents and leaders have spoken of national unity and warned us that the real obstacle to moving forward the boundaries of freedom, the only permanent danger to the hope that is America, comes from within. It's easy enough to dismiss this as a kind of familiar exhortation. Yet the truth is that even two of our greatest founding fathers, John Adams and Thomas Jefferson, once learned this lesson late in life. They'd worked so closely together in Philadelphia for independence. But once that was gained and a government was formed, something called partisan politics began to get in the way. After a bitter and divisive campaign, Jefferson defeated Adams for the presidency in 1800. And the night before Jefferson's inauguration, Adams slipped away to Boston, disappointed, brokenhearted, and bitter. For years, their estrangement lasted. But when both had retired, Jefferson at 68 to Monticello and Adams at 76 to Quincy, they began through their letters to speak again to each other. Letters that discussed almost every conceivable subject, gardening, horseback riding, even sneezing as a cure for hiccups, but other subjects as well. The loss of loved ones, the mystery of grief and sorrow, the importance of religion, and of course, the last thoughts, the final hopes of two old men, two great patriarchs for the country that they had helped to found and loved so deeply. It carries me back, Jefferson wrote about correspondence with his co-signer of the Declaration of Independence, to the times when, beset with difficulties and dangers, we were fellow laborers in the same cause, struggling for what is most valuable to man, his right to self-government, laboring always at the same oar, with some wave ever ahead threatening to overwhelm us and yet passing harmless, we rode through the storm with heart and hand. It was their last gift to us, this lesson in brotherhood, in tolerance for each other, this insight into America's strength as a nation. And when both died on the same day, within hours of each other, that date was July 4th, 50 years exactly after that first gift to us, the Declaration of Independence.
1: And here's how Reagan closed things out.
0: My fellow Americans, it falls to us to keep faith with them and all the great Americans of our past. Believe me, if there's one impression I carry with me after the privilege of holding for 5.5 years the office held by Adams, Jefferson, and Lincoln, it is this, that the things that unite us, America's past of which we're so proud, our hopes and aspirations for the future of the world and this much-loved country, these things far outweigh what little divides us. And so tonight, we reaffirm that Jew and Gentile, we are one nation under God, that black and white, we are one nation indivisible, that Republican and Democrat, we are all Americans. Tonight, with heart and hand, through whatever trial and travail, we pledge ourselves to each other and to the cause of human freedom. The cause that has given light to this land and hope to the world. My fellow Americans, we're known around the world as a confident and a happy people. Tonight, there's much to celebrate and many

0: blessings to be grateful for. So while it's good to talk about serious things, it's just as important and just as American to have some fun. Now, let's have some fun. Let the celebration begin.
1: And you've been listening to Ronald Reagan aboard the USS John F. Kennedy on July 4th, 1986, the Statue of Liberty in the backdrop, giving one of his best and least known speeches here on Our American Stories.
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22: For former Olympian. I'm Sue Guzman, Fox News. U.S. Attorney for D.C. Janine Pirro says David Hearn damaged the sealant in the newly renovated reflecting pool at the Lincoln Memorial.
23: Hearn reacted by shouting at that park's employee, saying that she cared too much about the reflecting pool. And why did she even care? Since it wasn't her pool.
22: Hearn says the sealant was already peeling at the time and that he was simply touching it. The Supreme Court this week ruled states can ban trans athletes from taking part in women's and girls' sports. But California Governor Gavin Newsom says his state will continue to allow
24: it. What does this ruling mean for blue states like California that allow biological males in girls' sports? Well, let's start with this map. 29 states currently ban transgender female athletes from girls' sports. The court said that's okay. For the 21 states that do allow transgender girls, in women's sports, well, that's okay, too. States like California are free to set their own rules. Governor Gavin Newsom saying this about the ruling. The Supreme Court's decision does not affect California's laws. The state remains committed to ensuring every Californian, including the LGBTQ community, is met with dignity and respect.
22: Fox's William Lajeunesse. More than 72 million Americans expected to hit the road this 4th of July weekend.
0: Most people will drive around 61 million, with another roughly 6 million catching a flight. In fact, Delta is warning that flights out of LaGuardia could be affected in part because of hot weather. Airfare is up substantially from a year ago because of higher jet fuel prices, up around 27% according to the latest inflation report, and gas prices are up 67 cents a gallon compared to 4th of July weekend last year.
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22: Crews have their hands full with a massive wildfire in Colorado that continues to grow.
17: The Aspen Acres fire in Colorado's Pueblo and Custer counties, burning through nearly 50,000 acres since igniting Monday. The Pueblo County Sheriff's Office says it's 0% contained and has destroyed more than 150 structures.
19: We probably saw at least a dozen homes, and they're leveled. They are leveled. There's nothing left.
17: Tara Stosic, whose home burned, speaking with Denver's Fox 31 News. Wildfires have ripped through more than 250,000 acres across Colorado and Utah after weeks of strong winds and dry conditions, prompting fire weather watches and warnings in those states, as well as parts of Wyoming, Arizona, and New Mexico. Kristen Goodwin, Fox News.
22: 260 million Americans facing extreme heat warnings through the holiday weekend. The heat even disrupting critical infrastructure and causing significant delays and cancellations for rare travelers in the Northeast. Fox Weather's Michael Estimates outside D.C. with the latest.
25: We have excessive heat warnings that are in effect not just today but through tomorrow, meaning that at times it could feel like 115 degrees. Amtrak issuing speed restrictions because of the heat when temperatures pass 95 degrees to prevent the tracks from warping. So expect those restrictions to add at least 15 to 30 minutes to your trip, according to Amtrak. And D.C. isn't alone. Nearly 200 million Americans battling temperatures north of 90 degrees through the holiday weekend. It's shaping up to be the hottest 4th of July in the Northeast and, of course, across the Mid-Atlantic states in more than a decade.
22: AAA projecting a record-breaking 72.2 million Americans will travel at least 50 miles from home for the July 4th holiday. Officials are urging travelers to monitor local service alerts and prioritize hydration as this heat dome is expected to persist throughout the weekend. I'm Sue Guzman. This is Fox News.
26: Did you know that on average, we make 35,000 choices a day? 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
27: 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Heat wave on the East Coast.
29: Please set your thermostats to 78 degrees.
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0: From the City of Angels near the Pacific Ocean, good morning, good evening, wherever you may be, across the nation, around the world. I'm George Norrie. This is Coast to Coast AM. Later tonight, the afterlife. Here's what's happening. Qatari and Pakistani mediators said that the next meetings between Iranian and U.S. negotiators would be scheduled at the earliest possible time after funeral commemorations for Iran's former supreme leader. The Ayatollah Ali Khamenei was killed in a U.S.-Israeli strike on February 28th, and his funeral is to last from July 4th until July 9th. Iran's chief negotiator called on Iranians to avenge Khamenei's killing by coming out in mass for funeral events. Iranian authorities say 15 to 20 million people and representatives from 30 countries are expected to attend. Tom Danheiser has more on today's situation. Tom?
1: Well, George, indirect U.S.-Iran negotiations in Doha have paused for the funeral of the late supreme leader as the U.S. and Iran remain currently engaged in tit-for-tat military strikes despite the June 17th Memorandum of Understanding aimed at ending the conflict. Iran has launched missiles towards Kuwait and Bahrain and ordered tankers in the Strait of Hormuz to use only Tehran-approved routes. This following recent U.S. retaliatory strikes against Iranian coastal radar and drone storage facilities. Meanwhile, Lebanon and Israel have signed a U.S.-brokered framework agreement aimed at restoring Lebanese sovereignty, dismantling Hezbollah, and addressing occupied territories in southern Lebanon. This igniting tensions as Hezbollah has rejected the pact as a unilateral concession. Despite the framework agreement, Israel military operations continue in southern Lebanon, including airstrikes and village destruction. Intelligence officials have warned that strikes may continue. And oil prices are trading at pre-war lows following a rapid expansion of maritime supply in the Middle East and progress in U.S.-Iran peace negotiations. West Texas Intermediate crude is trading near $68.50 a barrel, while international Brent crude is right around $71.50. George?
0: Thanks for the update, Tom. The Food and Drug Administration has upgraded a recall of certain Utz Quality Foods potato chips to its highest risk classification, warning consumers ahead of the 4th of July holiday that the products carry a reasonable probability of causing serious health consequences or even death if contaminated with salmonella. The FDA designated the recall as a Class 1 recall after the company voluntarily recalled certain Zapp's and Dirty Brand potato chips sold nationwide in May, containing dry milk powder that could potentially be contaminated with salmonella. Meanwhile, a flask sold in millions to keep food hot has left three Americans permanently blinded in one eye, prompting the company to recall 8.2 million stainless King food jars and sportsman bottles after U.S. safety officials found their stoppers can forcefully eject when open. The recall announced on April of this year covers products sold for almost two decades at major retailers, including Walmart and Target. Food safety coach Jeff Nelkin. Jeff, first the potato chips. What a mess, huh?
2: To say the least, considering they have about 650,000 units around the country, they just want to give a heads up because they know it's a big holiday and a lot of that product is going to be purchased. So, we're talking about it being in the Class 1 situation, which could result in death. So for those people that have product and are having concern, they can reach Utz at 877-423-0149, and they'll give you information regarding the product that you have, because they certainly don't want you to be consuming any of that product.
0: And these thermoses, 8 million thermoses, bottles can eject, popping people in the eyeball.
2: Right. Three people have lost their eyesight. We're talking about a fine opening where the steam is able to release itself, but these units that are concerned don't have that hole for the release. So it's just building up pressure and sooner or later explodes.
0: Crazy times.
2: Jeff's website? Again, people that have thermos and are concerned, want to speak to the thermos people, you can reach them. They're waiting to hear from you at 662-563-6822, and they're available Monday through Friday, Central Time.
0: If you have one of these thermoses, definitely call the company. Thanks, Jeff. Jeff's website, NelkinFoodSafetyCoach.com. Microsoft is expected to lay off up to 2.5% of its workforce as early as next week. The cut could affect 5,000 employees. Last summer, they laid off 9,000 employees. They're getting hit and hit strong. In a moment, Jason Martell joins us as we talk about ancient astronauts right here on Coast to Coast AM.
3: We have a great story from someone who's helped themselves to heal by using the botanical known as Carnivora. And we have a guest right now. Her name is Joni Nichols. This is quite a story.
4: Yes, it is. And Robert, my adventure started about 7 years ago. I was a mess. I had numerous infections. My hair was falling out all over the furniture. Mm-hmm. One of the scariest things was that my legs were swelling up out of control. It came to a head. Within 24 hours, I had gone into a coma.
3: Holy tamale.
4: Mom and Dad decided to get me Carnivora's six-week program.
3: And at what point that you started this series did you notice, hey, something might be getting better?
4: 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I'm like excited.
3: It's like you said that within about 6 weeks, your legs were no longer swelling?
4: Within 2 weeks.
3: 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Joni, thanks for being with us. I love to hear from you again.
4: Great.
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0: And welcome back. George Norrie with you. We've got a classic program for you tonight. Researcher and author Jason Martell back with us has garnered global attention through esteemed media platforms, including the History Channel, Discovery, Sci-Fi, and the BBC. 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Jason, welcome back, my friend. How you doing?
8: I'm doing great, George. It's a pleasure to be back on the show.
0: Looking forward to this. These ancient astronauts are fantastic. They go way back, don't they?
8: They do. We've been chewing on this bone for a while, you know. The evidence, has really changed the game in the last 10 years of actually starting to pinpoint, or at least get a better idea, of where we should be looking for these ancient gods. And, you know, hopefully getting some idea as to when they might return.
0: How many ancient cultures are we talking about, Jason, that have looked into the skies?
8: Well, it's an interesting number starting right off with that. You know, there's over 88 known constellations and areas of the heavens that we track. 88. But for some reason, all the ancient cultures, over 30 of them, all reference three stars: Sirius, Orion, and Pleiades. Those are the three locations cited over and over as to where their gods come from.
0: What are the possibilities that the ancient flood of Moses was connected to Egypt and their pharaoh Akhenaten.
8: Right. So, you know, a lot of people ask, are we looking for aliens that are from another planet, or are there lost civilizations here on Earth and we just don't see them? The answer to both of those questions is probably a yes. And what we have here on Earth is a pretty good lineage of seeing some possible extraterrestrial bloodlines. And one of those is the evidence of past people who have had elongated skulls. So Akhenaten being one of the first pharaohs of Egypt, there's another story connected with him and the Ark of the Covenant that we'll talk about. But from his heritage, Akhenaten seems to be connected to a race that, you know, is described in many other cultures. You have the Huns, the Hittites, the Egyptians, and even over in you know, South America, in that region, we have these Paracas skulls, these elongated skulls. So there's definitely something there, George. And we've spent quite a bit of time, you know, through the show Ancient Aliens, doing actual scientific research, DNA testing of that Paracas skull. And the evidence clearly shows that, you know, there's no known father of this skull. And the mother, even though it's found in Peru, the mother's from the Middle East. So there's definitely genetic, you know, material and things that suggest a species like Akhenaten may have been some type of a hybrid.
0: You mentioned the Ark of the Covenant. I wish we would find it. Some say it's in Ethiopia. Others say it's in some cave in Israel. What do you think?
8: Well, you know, I've spent a good decade or so now, George, looking into this topic as something that I've been very interested in. You know, I went through over 20 Semitic language Bibles, you know, biblical stories and references from the Middle East, actual physical books and documents. And what's really interesting about the Ark of the Covenant is in our version, in our biblical version, especially in the King James New Testament version, the Ark of the Covenant shows up in that story when Moses comes down and puts the Ten Commandments in the Ark of the Covenant. But it turns out that the Ark of the Covenant has a whole rich history from these Semitic language Bibles, Egypt, Iran, Iraq, Saudi Arabia, and they talk about a story of the Ark of the Covenant's origins coming out of Egypt. And before it was even used as a storage unit for the Ten Commandments, it was an idol that was carried as a sacred object all over Egypt. There's hieroglyphic representations in many different locations, visual representations of them holding the Ark, carrying the Ark, transporting the Ark. So that's the part for me, George, that caught my interest, was that we have this tale of Moses and, you know, being a prominent biblical figure, he went on an exodus. He took his people. He must have also have had the Ark of the Covenant because he put the tablets in it.
0: Right.
8: The part that I've found very interesting, though, George, is that Akhenaten, the first pharaonic pharaoh, you know, the first pharaoh, he has pretty much the same story as Moses. Whether it be Ramses the First or Ramses the Second, Akhenaten essentially was exiled and he took his people, but he also took the Ark of the Covenant. And the part that really fascinated me, George, was we've always looked at it from the biblical perspective, right? It's holding the Ten Commandments. What I found fascinating was, well, through the lens of the ancient astronaut theory and the research we do, the Great Pyramid of Giza was probably a technological device. It needed some type of power, a battery. And it turns out that in the king's chamber, the sarcophagus that's there, it's the exact biblical cubits of the size of the Ark of the Covenant. Like the Ark of the Covenant just slipped right in there like a big battery. So that's the part, George, where I was like, well, wait a minute. If Akhenaten left with his people, but he took the battery powering the Great Pyramid, well, of course, Ramses is going to come after him. You know, he's probably devastated and left, Egypt in an uproar. So that part was, an unlock for me, that there's a technological story and presence about the Ark of the Covenant, and it's verified in many different cultures from their biblical perspective.
0: Jason, why do you think so many of the pharaohs had these big pointy hats that they wore?
8: Well, you know, Akhenaten obviously was, again, this race of an elongated skull. You can see it in his children. You can see Nefertiti, his wife. They all had this feature.
0: She's got a chin like Jay Leno.
8: Right, and a chin like Jay Leno. So, you know, you have to wonder, like, where does this come from? How are they connected? And we don't know the answer other than to say that, you know, the genetic testing that we've done on the elongated skulls from Paracas and Peru and such.
0: Right.
8: There's enough evidence there to suggest that there was some type of, you know, race that was probably here in very ancient times that people thought were gods. And Akhenaten may have been one of these people, you know, connected to this race. And that part of the story, George, obviously splinters out more into a lot of the ancient cultures, especially over in Peru and Bolivia. You have the Aztecs, the Mayans, the Toltecs. There seems to be a spread out collection of people that came from some advanced culture. And Akhenaten could have been one of these refugees. And most likely, they came from a place called Atlantis. Now, I say that, people thinking it's a fable, but listen to this from a linguistic point of view. Even the Aztec people say that they came from Aztlan. That's their home world. That's their home island, literally. And Aztlan, Atlantis, there's similar connections between some of these emperors, Quetzalcoatl, Kukulcan, Akhenaten, that perhaps were like refugees that left this Atlantean empire as it ended and seeded the other cultures that we still have remnants of today.
0: Jason, I'm convinced that many, many years ago, there was something highly technical with some of these ancient civilizations, aren't you?
8: Well, definitely. And you know, the part to understand like what their technology was used for or how it was used is partly to try and understand, well, who are the aliens we're looking for? You know, if we think about aliens coming from space, space is a pretty brutal space, a pretty brutal place, right? Like temperature differences, different types of, planets and makeup. But if beings are coming to our world and they're also from a watery planet, you know, that changes the game in the sense that if you're looking for planets with water, you know, water only has a certain temperature range from gas to solid where it's a liquid. And so if you're going to be looking for other worlds that have that consistency layer of a water planet, then it makes it interesting to realize how they might be traveling from other planets similar to ours looking for a watery planet. Because there definitely is a large connection with civilizations coming up next to water, always being placed by the water, and even their gods occupying or using the waters.
0: What have you concluded about the ancient civilizations, human or otherwise?
8: Well, it's definitely a mix, in my opinion, George, because there seems to be, you know, a huge obfuscation of evidence of some other advanced civilizations that we share the planet with. Now, like this evidence is just starting to come out with the UAP release and things with disclosure, but I still feel like it's subverting the truth of what's really going on and not giving us the full picture. And the full picture could be that there is other races that are here and we're just not being told about their presence. Many of the ancient cultures talk about different races of, you know, seeing wars in the heavens between like angels and demons, but those could also be referenced as a race, Anunnaki and Draconian. Many of the Peru and Bolivian cultures talk about ant people that came up out of the ground and gave them knowledge, right? So there's lots of stories. I would assume that even in modern times, if you think about S4 and some of the things that, you know, Phil Schneider and some of the evidence that there are underground bases being occupied by races where we were kind of surprised to stumble upon them, right? So they've probably been here for thousands and thousands of years, and releasing that evidence, you know, I think, again, they're not human, but they might share the same planet with us in some instances.
0: Is it conceivable also, though, the thoughts of David Jacobs, who believes that the visitations are very nefarious, dangerous, that that really is the case, and they don't want to tell us that because it would scare the living daylights out of people?
8: Well, you know, it scared me, George. You know, I've been looking into this topic for a long time, right? And that side of the information, aliens using us as basically feeding tubes, vats of human body parts that they would soak themselves in and take nutrients. There's a whole other side to the information, but I look at anything. It's positive and negative, yin and yang, dark and light, right? So yes, there's negative aspects to some of these races, but I'm sure there's also positive ones. And so to balance that, yes, the work of David Jacobs and John Mack and many others, I have several friends even to this day that are abductees. And there's been a consistent theme of the aliens stay in the dark. They don't want to tell you everything. They show you glimpses of a world burning, people burning, a world ending, the world on fire. Like, not happy stuff. But I would hope, George, that those are just warnings, right? Like telling us, stop blowing up the planet, stop killing each other. They've been extremely patient with us to not intervene, right? Like if they wanted to, just very quickly things could change. But they're doing great lengths of, being thoughtful and allowing us some room to grow.
0: Well, that's true, but maybe Rod Serling was right when he wrote the Twilight Zone episode To Serve Man, huh?
8: Oh, well, I mean, in some instances, yes. And I would couple it with saying with this, you know, the aliens we have today, there's probably a picture here of whoever's in charge of the planet. They might not be the best aliens. They might not be the best race that we're dealing with. The ancient gods, the Enlil, Enki, Kuhu Khan, Quetzalcoatl, what's going to happen when they return?
0: We'll be back in a moment with Jason Martell right here on Coast to Coast AM as we talk about ancient astronauts.
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0: Looking for the...
1: Which are expected to intensify across the Northeast, with major cities like New York City, Philadelphia, and Washington all seeing heat levels way above average. New England could also see temperatures near the triple digits as far north as Maine. The job market looks to be cooling off after a hot streak. The latest report from the Labor Department released Thursday shows the U.S. economy added just 57,000 jobs in June. That came in well below the 115,000 analysts had expected. So far this year, a total of 552,000 jobs have been added in the U.S. Minions and Monsters is off to a bananas start at the box office. The seventh installment in the Despicable Me franchise made over $14 million on its opening day Wednesday. It's expected to make between $80 and $90 million over the extended holiday weekend. Also new this weekend is Young Washington, expected to bring in up to $20 million in its debut. I'm Tammy Trujillo.
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1: And welcome back, George Norrie, back with Jason Martell, researcher and author. Jason, you've shared some visuals of a Planet X that we've got on the coasttocoastam.com website. What are your thoughts about that extra planet?
8: Well, I mean, it's a topic we've been, you know, looking at for a few decades now, of trying to understand if the Sumerians were actually preserving knowledge of a distant body that astronomers today are still trying to confirm. You know, for probably centuries, there's been evidence of something, some larger body out there. And in the early 80s and 90s, you know, through the work of Zachariah Sitchin and Robert Harrington, the Naval Observatory lead astronomer, quite a bit of evidence started to show that the ancient Sumerian culture references of this planet on a 3,600 year elliptical orbit, that there's probably some validity to it. They started to look for a certain region in the southern hemisphere and see evidence that the planets, even some of our satellites, are being pulled in a certain direction. There's a gravitational anomaly, and they can't account for what it is. So they started looking for this additional planet, which they termed Planet X. And, you know, as you well know, we've, you know, been researching this topic literally for decades. So the part that's interesting, George, is, you know, from my side, I was very honored to get to work alongside Zachariah Sitchin. You know, him as a mentor on these topics, getting to know him personally, it was a great honor. And I remember a quick story too. You know, with his book, he had all these wonderful diagrams about the calamity that happened with the ancient planet X, the moon hitting our planet Tiamat and creating the asteroid belt. He had all these wonderful diagrams. And I remember when we first turned on the internet, I put those online and I was like, Zachariah, look, you have a website. And he was like, this is wonderful, but I did not give you permission to use my diagrams. He was always such a staunch businessman. So what you're seeing on the website now is a reflection of his work, but using modern technology to re-illustrate and re-describe some of the core fundamentals about Planet X. And so that visual on your site is part of a longer story on ancientastronauts.com, where I've essentially recreated and will continue to put out some of the data as the core information of, you know, why we're looking into this planet and the evidence to support the idea that literally one of the ancient cultures, ancient Iraq, the biblical origins of the Bible, they spoke of these gods called the Anunnaki and specifically said they come from another planet called Nibiru. So we've been looking for that planet, Nibiru, ancient term, search for Planet X, modern term, but it's the same one.
1: Back in 2010, he died in October of that year at the age of 90. Much earlier in the year, we gave him an award for the Conscious Life Expo, Lifetime Achievement Award, Jason. And while I was on stage giving him the award, I asked him in front of everybody, Zachariah, how old are you? And he looked at me in the eyes and went, that's very rude. That was Zachariah.
8: That was Zachariah, man. You know, he had such a dry humor that, you know, he was very special, you know. And just to throw that back at you for a minute, George, with a little self-reflection, you've given out a lot of Lifetime Achievement Awards, my friend. You gave out another one, which is also in the behind-the-scenes section of ancientastronauts.com. People can go check it out now. You gave the Lifetime Achievement Award to Eric Von Daniken.
1: Yes.
8: God rest his soul as well.
1: I miss him.
8: And I was standing right next to you.
1: Yep, we had a great time. What got you involved in the ancient astronaut theory?
8: Well, you know, when I was in college, I was raised as a Christian, you know, so I never really connected with the information as a child or through the religious lens. But when I was in college, you know, someone had mentioned about a face in pyramids on Mars. And while I was attending school in San Diego, it turned out that the principal photographer and chief scientist taking most of the photographs of Mars was called Dr. Mike Malin, Malin Space Science Systems, mm-hmm. which was also located in San Diego. And so, you know, just from a from a layman college student perspective, I was like, wow, pyramids, a face on Mars? How can this be? And when I reached out to Dr. Mike Malin, eventually, I had a conversation. And he said, well, the Cydonia region of Mars, there's nothing there built by aliens or humans. It's all natural terrain and wind-blown activity. And that really raised my eyebrows, George, in realizing that for me, I knew that these were artificial structures. And so that began a deeper realization of going, well, wait a minute, these structures are on Mars. We have stuff all over our own planet that we still don't understand our own human origins. You know, and so that's what kind of popped open the lid for me. And eventually, you know, I honed into the ancient Iraq, the biblical origins, Zachariah Sitchin's research, and things just started to connect from there.
1: Tell us about the 5,000-year epic of Gilgamesh.
8: A lot of the times we have stories and evidence in some of these ancient texts that can substantiate the fact that they had technology, that they were witnessing technology. There's a 5,000-year-old Sumerian script called the Epic of Gilgamesh. And in this story, the hero figure, Gilgamesh, visits a place that he called the landing pad or the landing spot. And here he describes seeing the gods come down, and he describes it as loud, thunderous sound, fire and smoke as they descended from the heavens. Now, in 1961, a Russian mathematician and scientist, Dr. Agrest, reading the Epic of Gilgamesh, said, well, wait a minute. What they're talking about here is essentially a large landing pad, and this has to be Baalbek in Lebanon. I mean, essentially these large megalithic stones before the Greeks or the Romans built upon it, it was just a platform, a huge, huge megalithic platform. So Zachariah Sitchin, 20 years later after Dr. Agrest, came to the same conclusion. The Epic of Gilgamesh is essentially describing when King Gilgamesh visits Baalbek and he sees the ascension and descension of the gods. And so his descriptions of these loud, thunderous smoke and fire, it's very similar to what we have with a modern day rocket launch.
1: It also backs up the flood of Noah, does it not?
8: I mean, in the sense that there's evidence of flight technology and things that were happening that would allow them to see the flood taking place. Yes. You know, but I would look at this from another angle too, of trying to understand, you know, the deeper connection of where it is that we're looking for beings visiting us. Search for Planet X, you know, this is something again based on science. And so when we can use other methods of science, we have something. You know, recently there was the lead astronomer for, you know, looking at astrobiology and such at NASA. His name's Dr. Stephen Dick, and he was quoted recently saying that the universe is largely populated, most likely, by intelligent thinking machines.
1: Hmm.
8: And that really stood with me, George, because, you know, for the longest time, thinking about aliens and advanced technology, we're looking for a biological signature. Aliens flying around in a craft, coming through a portal. But most likely, advanced cultures, they're also going to be using some form of AI, and they will send their thinking machines into the universe to explore, just like we're doing. So one unlock recently that I find very interesting as a topic, you know, is as we look for aliens, it's essentially our AI that will be looking for the aliens, but it'll be looking for their AI. It's like our AI talking to their AI. And in the world of technology today that we're living in, that's literally the topic of conversation. It's called agentic AI, where the AIs are talking to each other. So we have several references of this in ufology. Even, you know, Sergeant Clifford Stone is an example. He's gone on record many times describing an AI model he had to use when he would come up to crash recovery sites. And there'd be biologics.
1: Right.
8: And they're still alive, right? Well, how do you establish a form of communication with these beings? How do you be empathetic to their situation? He used a language model that would somehow do tonal frequencies and vibrations. It's all classified, I'm sure, but find a way to have some form of communication. Now, most recently, we had a movie called Arrival, right, where the heptapods are, you know, are telling us about the future, and we have these researchers talking to them behind a glass wall. But the researchers, if you remember, have a laptop, and the laptop has a language model of the heptapods, and it's a visual representation that says, well, I think they're saying weapon, right? But that's what I find very

0: piece and what happened to it?
1: That's a hard question to answer. I mean, I would take two paths to that. One is there's been a consistent cover-up and obfuscation of any advanced technology. Anything that's actually found, you know, it instantly gets covered up. One of the reasons for that might not be as simple as we see on the surface of saying, well, there's probably ancient artifacts around the world that show we were visited by aliens. There could be a spacecraft, or even with, like, again, like the work of Clifford Stone and such, we found and recovered craft. Well, why don't we ever see these? Why don't they ever become public knowledge? It might not just be simply because they want to classify aliens and not tell us about, like, our origins. It's more around thinking about Department of Defense, NSA, saying, you know what? We've discovered a way to deploy a nuclear payload anywhere on the planet in 5 seconds. Now that becomes a different lens of looking at the technology to say, yes, now it's classified. We found a way to enhance our nuclear payload deployment systems, classify. So unfortunately, that's what we've been dealing with for quite a while, is this being able to pierce through the lens of the technology has been used mainly for military applications, pretty much solely. So I'm hoping in our lifetime that some of this disclosure, the UAP evidence, some of this would at least give us new glimpses of the horizon about to breach with new technologies we're going to get access to.
0: Ancient artwork seems to depict tall, slender beings. What are they?
1: Well, all around these ancient sites, we see a consistent depiction of what appear to be either the builders or the beings that are associated with these sites. So you can start off by some of the most remote areas on the planet, like Rapa Nui, the island of Rapa Nui, and you see these Moai heads. Well, it turns out that they excavated all of these heads and their bodies buried deep into the ground. And these bodies were actually, they have their arms wrapped at the waist and they're long, slender beings. We see these same representations at Göbekli Tepe in some of the pillars, these long, slender beings, hands wrapped at the waist, Bata Valley in Indonesia, many other sites. And so I think this could be one of the references of a visual representation of this lost race. Again, either connected to the Akhenaten, Paracas skull, these long, slender beings, perhaps with elongated skulls, or some tertiary race. But I'm pretty sure we're seeing evidence, again, to suggest that these aren't mythological depictions. They're trying in their best way to describe and commemorate experiences that they had.
0: How many different lost civilizations do you think came to this planet?
1: Lost civilizations? Well, we've probably had many different cultures that we've lost, that we don't even have a record of. The 30 ancient cultures that were kind of revered today across the planet, all of them, again, seem to have a connection with some lost, deeper race. Now, you know, recently Graham Hancock had a Netflix Ancient Apocalypse. I always get that confused because I wrote a book called Knowledge Apocalypse.
0: Right.
1: Yeah, Ancient Apocalypse. You know, he does a really good job of showing, again, this evidence for a lost race of giants being depicted and hidden all around North America, pretty much globally. But a lot of these burial sites are still there today across North America of long, tall, slender beings, 7-8 feet. And it really raises a question too, George, because a lot of the megalithic sites that we have, even academia refers to them as cyclopean architecture. Machu Picchu, Teotihuacan, Pumapunku, all of these megalithic stones that are pushed together without any mortar or filament. You can't even slide a dollar bill between them. You know, it's very possible that we're looking at some form of lost technology even there that points to questions that we can find answers to.
0: Jason, we're going to come back and take phone calls with you next. Jason Martell with us in Ancient Astronauts when we come back.
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2: The heat is on in the east. I'm Ted Lindner, Fox News. From Memphis to Milwaukee to Maine, millions of Americans are dealing with extreme heat that's expected to continue into Friday and the holiday weekend. Fox's Michael Estime is in Washington, D.C.
3: We have excessive heat warnings that are in effect, not just today, but through tomorrow, meaning that at times it could feel like 115 degrees. Amtrak issuing speed restrictions because of the heat when temperatures pass 95 degrees to prevent the tracks from warping. So expect those restrictions to add at least 15 to 30 minutes to your trip, according to Amtrak. And D.C. isn't alone. Nearly 200 million Americans battling temperatures north of 90 degrees through the holiday weekend. It's shaping up to be the hottest 4th of July in the Northeast and, of course, across the Mid-Atlantic states in more than a decade.
2: Temperatures in New York City, Philadelphia, and D.C. hit triple digits on Thursday. It's expected to be just as hot on Friday. Mediated talks and hostilities in the Middle East wrapping up in Qatar. Fox's Jeff Paul.
4: The latest round of indirect talks between the U.S. and Iran wrapped up in Doha, Qatar. The latest, at least for now. Officials there saying that positive progress has been made, and they're already talking about when they will host the next round of discussions. That will likely happen, according to Qatari mediators, after the funeral for Iran's former supreme leader, Ayatollah Ali Khamenei. The ceremonies are set to start this weekend, with the burial taking place on July 9th. Now, the latest technical talks reportedly centered around the full reopening of the Strait of Hormuz, as well as the unfreezing of Iranian assets. Iran's foreign minister says Tehran and Washington will work to establish a communication channel.
2: And a suspected protester with a Tibetan flag apparently lit himself on fire Thursday night around 6:30 outside the UN in New York City. The suspect, taken to the hospital, was dressed in full monastic garb when he planted a Tibetan flag on the sidewalk. 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
0: Temperatures being 30 degrees above average.
5: 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Just click listen, then swipe right and hear the latest news updates on your time. 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
2: Crews are battling a massive wildfire in Colorado that continues to grow with extreme fire conditions. Fox's Kristen Goodwin with more.
7: The Aspen Acres fire in Colorado's Pueblo and Custer counties burning through nearly 50,000 acres since igniting Monday. The Pueblo County Sheriff's Office says it's 0% contained and has destroyed more than 150 structures.
8: We probably saw at least a dozen homes, and they're leveled. They are leveled. There's nothing left.
7: Tara Stosic, whose home burned, speaking with Denver's Fox 31 News. Wildfires have ripped through more than 250,000 acres across Colorado and Utah after weeks of strong winds and dry conditions, prompting fire weather watches and warnings in those states, as well as parts of Wyoming, Arizona, and New Mexico. Kristen Goodwin, Fox News.
2: Extreme heat gripping several states in the central and eastern U.S., not keeping millions of Americans from hitting the road and skies this 4th of July.
9: A record-setting 72 million Americans are expected to vacation this holiday weekend. Trending destinations this year include Seattle and Anchorage. Cruises out of Alaska are surging in popularity. The Sunshine State remaining a major draw, with Orlando, Fort Lauderdale, and Miami coming in the top 10. Despite the massive numbers, travel is only up 0.5% from last year. AAA says rising costs may be a factor. Domestic round-trip airfare is now averaging $830.
2: Fox's Dana Marie McNichol, AAA, saying the nationwide average for a gallon of gas going for $3.84. The city of Alexandria, Virginia, facing backlash amid their effort to stuff out any fireworks and sparklers locals may be lighting ahead of this 4th of July holiday weekend by calling on community members to report their neighbors if they're seen lighting off any celebratory pyrotechnics. The criticism comes as America is celebrating the nation's 250th birthday with elaborate celebrations from coast to coast. I'm Ted Lindner. This is Fox News.
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15: 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Heat wave on the East Coast.
17: Please set your thermostats to 78 degrees.
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1: And of course, researcher and author Jason Martell with us will take calls as we talk about the ancient astronauts and you're aboard on Coast to Coast AM. 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

0: And welcome back, Jason Martell with us. Jason, what do you think of the Hall of Records and what might be there?
1: Well, are we talking about the Hall of Records underneath the paw of the Sphinx?
0: There's the Sphinx, there's Bimini, they're all over the place. But I mean, let's use the Sphinx.
1: There's, you know, a recent episode for the new season of Ancient Aliens where, like, looking at the evidence of some type of Hall of Records is referenced. And Edgar Cayce mentioned it, several others suggesting that there's something underneath the Sphinx. So with all the latest radar that's been taking place, the synthetic aperture radar, and seeing that there's, you know, a clear double spiral structure, these large rectangular rooms stacked, I mean, yes, it's very possible that they've found some type of Hall of Records. You know, and this would bleed into what I was saying earlier, George, in the sense that I think if they found anything, you know, of substantial ancient, you know, origins and cultures, it might have a technological presence as well. And that would probably instantly make it classified.
0: I'm still baffled, Jason, at what happened to them. Where did they all go? Did they just get in spaceships and leave the planet? What happened?
1: In my opinion, George, when I look at some of the nuances of the stories in our history, we have, you know, different gods that are always battling. Sometimes they're connected to each other, you know, through lineage, but somebody gets exiled, right? And so, you know, with Quetzalcoatl and Kukulkan, you know, you have these stories where essentially it's like a peaceful god, Quetzalcoatl, interested in being given incense and flowers and food. And then that changes, you know, and then Huitzilopochtli comes in and it's all about sacrifice and putting, you know, skulls on poles and demanding blood. That seems to be a negative energy. It's very possible that there are beings that, again, feed off our energy, feed off our biologics. And those maybe are not the best ones in an alliance. I don't know. But there does seem to be another side of that, right? The Anunnaki, you know, ancient gods referenced from around the globe that were on our side, that wanted to help us, that aligned with humanity. So for me, George, what I wonder is if these ancient gods do come back, are they going to come back to a world with a bunch of space weapons and guns pointed at them? That's not what I want.
0: I don't think anybody wants that, Jason, but it's conceivable.
1: Yeah. I mean, it seems like we've been weaponizing space for quite a while and we're paying for it. All of us, but we're not told the truth. So yeah, that's a problem. If that's the truth, which I highly believe it is we've been in space for probably 80 years. Technological presence and footprint there that is just completely off planet. So yeah, you know, that part, I would really like to have an unlock to realize that, you know, we're connected to something much larger. So if things continue to progress with SpaceX, go buy some shares, by the way, they just did their IPO, we will be on Mars in our lifetime. And that, I don't see how, you know, they could hide our origins. I've already emailed Elon so many times, maybe he's listening to your show. If you want to send your robots to Mars, send them to Cydonia. Let's do some archaeological expeditions to show that we have off-world origins. That would be a game changer.
0: Let's take some calls for you, Jason. They're lining up. Let's start with Bill, truck driving in Oregon. Welcome to the show. Hi, Bill.
2: Hey, George. Hey, Jason. No, great show. I have a couple of questions, but I'll start with the more superficial one first.
0: All right.
2: I'm a big time Star Wars fan. All right. And, for whatever it's worth, I'm also a Star Trek fan, but, you know, and I realize they're not really science fiction. They're both fantasy, really. But there's something about this movie Solo that has got me, like, really perplexed. Someone on the crew or on the cast I believe is a believer in ancient astronauts. Because if you look at Solo, a Star Wars movie, if you look in the background, especially on Dryden Voss, the villain, on his yacht, you see a lot of Earth-type ancient artifacts. You see like the ones I've noticed are you see like a bimbinet atop of a pyramid. A bimbinet, and it had, but the only thing is, it seems to have some sort of technology on the sides. Okay, but it's a gold pyramid, like the top of a pyramid. You see, Kira, they call her Kira, but her character's name is Kira, which would be wife of Ra. Okay, she wears a mezuzah, and then sometimes in some scenes, she's wearing an ancient Celtic torque. You also see, no one can miss the crystal skull. It's in the background. I mean, you're like, come on, man, a crystal skull. And then there's other, those are the ones I've noticed. It seems like there's some I'm forgetting right now, but, you know, there's even some sort of device that looks like a planets in orbit. You know, I can't help but wonder if that's not some sort of representation of observation of Planet X.
1: Well, I love it, Bill. Oh, go ahead.
2: Go ahead if you want. And then, and my other more serious question is, real quick, and then I'll just get off and listen to you. My other more serious question is, I am almost convinced that at least one of these so-called races that visit from, you know, beyond the planet are clones. Our clonal life form, and I tell you right now, we blow off too many people. That you have these people call in and say they saw a giant UFO moving slowly without sound across the sky, right? And we blow that off. We're like, well, you know, maybe they were on a hallucinogen or something. But I believe that these clonal aliens have the ability to at least telepathically, divert our attention. I think they can do that with ease. I think they telepathically do it, and whatever they're really up to goes on right under our nose. But anyways, I'll list it off the air to your response.
0: Your thoughts, Chase?
1: Yeah, well, he's obviously the caller is well informed.
0: Deeply.
1: First comment there is, you know, obviously Star Trek, Star Wars are strongly influenced. You know, even Indiana Jones. I mean, like all of these things that are you know, classic movies, Stargate. But the Star Wars references, I love it. I'll go check the Solo background there for his office. That was awesome, the detail. I would couple that by saying, you know, the Star Trek, I believe it was the second one, they're on planet Nibiru, right? The opening scene is they're on a red planet and they have to take their ship up out of the water. And what are they doing? They're influencing that culture by showing them a spaceship, breaking the prime directive. But you know what? Hey, man, stuff happens. So I hear you with the references of the ancient astronaut theory, both laced through Star Trek and Star Wars. Now, you also mentioned, you know, the grays. I agree with you. That's probably a genetic experiment. If the Anunnaki, as an example, created us in their image and after their likeness, they could have also created other clone species like the grays that might be monitoring their experiment, looking at us genetically, reproductively, and conveying that back. And you know, we have lots of reports of these silent craft, TR-3B, others. And these abduction scenarios usually always involve a gray, perhaps a praying mantis type looking being, and then some type of either Anunnaki or Nordic are the three main common like players there. So yeah, there's definitely something all spun together with that information.
0: And what amazes me, Jason, is you just jumpstart their technology a million years ahead of us. Just a million years of a universal time, which is nothing. Can you imagine how far advanced that would be?
1: You know, we've got such gaps in our history, George. There are 10, 25 million year gaps where, let's say, the dinosaurs went extinct. No, maybe they didn't. Maybe they evolved and left or became something else. Dolphins, other species. You know, we really don't know, but there are huge gaps of time in our own planetary history.
0: Next up, Mayette in the city of New York. Hey, Mayette, welcome.
3: Yes, good morning. Such a fabulous program. Jason, I always enjoy you on one of my favorite channels, a history channel, and even better when I can speak directly to you. I have some comment and some correction. First of all, and Craig Campasso did get it right when he titled his book The Species Almanac of the ETs. I don't know the exact, but we're really talking about species. We're not talking about races, although we've fallen into that. And if you're unsure, see Theodore Allen, two volumes, The Invention of the White Race. I think it's Ignatius, When the Irish Became White, and similar books to how the Italians would treat it. But I want to have a three-part question, and George usually makes a note, if you would too, Jason, and I'll listen over the air. First of all, a lot of controversy around the time of the building of the Great Pyramids and the alignment of the heavens, and some of the traditional Egyptologists had some dispute with that, so talk about that. Also, about Chris Dunn and his idea of it being a power plant. And lastly, I want to mention that Heru of the Horizon is Heru in Akhet, which is not, the Greeks gave it the name of the Sphinx, which is not what Heru of the Horizon, and he's actually referring to one of the first baby Jesuses, Yeshua, and referring to the sun that even preceded the Jesus story. So if you have my questions, I'll leave it there. But, lastly, Thutmose was an Egyptian, one of the pharaohs, a common Egyptian Kemetic African name. So the idea of the Middle East is a current designation that means nothing. It has to do more with a political sense, because Mideast are where in terms of geography. So if you have my questions and concerns and insights, I'll listen over the air. Thank you for bringing Jason to the fore. Thank you.
0: Couple of them, Jason. One, of course, the pyramids. Built where?
1: Right. Well, I got all three of those. So she was asking about the timeline of the pyramids, and yes, there's evidence with astronomy to show that we can use star charting software to tell you where the stars will be and their exact positions above you. And it turns out that if you roll back to 10,500 BC, again using modeling software, you see that the Orion constellation is directly mirroring the three Giza pyramids at 10,500 BC. And the Sphinx is directly looking east into the constellation of Leo. Someone created a terrestrial alignment of building these huge monuments to align to a specific marker in time. So that's part one, which is like, wow, you know, they obviously did that for a reason. If the Egyptian culture is 2500 BC, yet the pyramids are aligned to a time marker of 10,500 BC, maybe they're trying to tell us something. Part two, Giza power plant with Chris Dunn. I know Chris Dunn very well.
0: Good guy.
1: We went on tour together our first time in 2003 in Amsterdam, and he showed up walking around, limping around with a broken leg. That guy is a trooper. So much respect to Chris Dunn. And yes, his theories and evidence support the idea of a technological layer, a resonance, a buildup of either static energy, electricity, or some type of energy that was pulsed, used, and harnessed by the pyramid. All of his research supports everything that I promote too about, you know, we're talking about macro technology. The pyramid was probably some type of device, maybe powered by the Ark of the Covenant. There's micro technology too, like the Dendera light bulb, the Baghdad battery. The last comment the caller made too, I think was interesting, is I would just mention that there's a movie, right? That if you haven't seen this and you're listening and you're Christian, because I struggled with this as a Christian watching it, because I was like, wow, there's something here and I'm just not going to deny it. Zeitgeist, the movie called Zeitgeist. If you watch that, you realize that there's a deeper story to the origins of Jesus and many of these other biblical tales of the three kings, a virgin birth. I don't know what the unlock there is, but we have to be open-minded to understand all perspectives. And that movie, yeah, it's pretty revealing.
0: Let's go to first-time caller Julie in Idaho. Julie, thanks. Go ahead.
4: Hi.
0: Hi there.
4: Sure, it's nice to talk to you, gentlemen. When I tuned in, Jason was talking about Planet X, and that reminded me of an experience I had. It's quite a few years ago, but I've never forgotten. It wasn't dark outside yet. It was evening. The sun had gone down, but the sky wasn't dark. So I'm looking in the west in the direction that the sun had set, and I'm seeing somebody out there eclipsed. It was far too small to be our moon. It was far too big to be any of our planets. And I'm watching an eclipse. And what was the light source for this eclipse, since it would have been between where I was and where the sun was? I've never forgotten. I just can't make any sense of it. Do you have any idea?
1: I mean, I don't know, but I would answer it this way. Obviously, I've been following the topic of Nibiru Planet X for decades, and the idea that there's something there that's being obfuscated and we don't see it, people showing two suns in their imagery. I've never been able to find substantial evidence to suggest that there is a planet in our inner part of the solar system that's being hidden from us. But we've got enough things to say that over the planet, people have seen floating pyramids in the sky, floating cities in the sky. It wouldn't surprise me that some of these things, like a planet, we might be either seeing, I can only guess a few things. Either one, it's that, and we're just not being told the truth. Or two, there could be technologies in play where we're seeing things that could be broadcasted into the air. We're seeing things that could be represented as physical objects through technology. So I don't know the answer other than to say that I've looked into the Planet X topic for a good 20 years, and I have not seen any substantial evidence of it coming into the inner part of the solar system, simply because we have such a large array of amateur astronomers around the world, and that anytime something is near us, they're the ones that see it first and promote it to the larger telescopes. They're always watching. So if something's near us, you know, we would know about it.
0: Of course, this 3,600-year elliptical orbit is a long, long way. Jason, we'll come back in a moment with you and take final calls right here on Coast to Coast AM.
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0: looking for the truth, you'll...
1: Strikes during the opening of the war. Millions are expected to turn out for Ali Khamenei's funeral events, which begin on Saturday in Tehran. An Iranian military commander is warning the U.S. and Israel about any attacks against Iran during this period. A sweltering heat dome is smothering the eastern part of the U.S. and will last at least through the July 4th holiday. Temperatures are expected to intensify across the Northeast, with major cities like New York City, Philadelphia, and Washington all seeing heat levels above average. New England could see temperatures near triple digits as far north as Maine. The 4th of July travel weekend is underway with more than 72 million Americans on the move. AAA says most are expected to travel at least 50 miles from home, with more than 61 million opting to drive to their destinations. Air travel remains steady, while cruising and other modes of transportation are popular as well. I'm Tammy Trujillo.
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1: Makes a great Christmas gift. 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Wow. 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And if you're in Canada, you're eligible to be an insider now, too. 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

0: And welcome back, Jason Martell with us. Jason, our friend Giorgio Tsoukalos took Eric's death pretty tough, didn't he?
1: Well, just like, you know, Zachariah was my mentor.
0: Yeah.
1: Eric von Daniken was...
0: Was his.
1: Was Giorgio's, but much more than that. They were very, very close friends. And so, yes, it was, it was a very emotional time for Giorgio. You know, we were on tour, and he would... You know, we'd be in front of an audience of 1,000+ people, and he would say, "You know, can you please send some healing vibes to Eric?" And I'm telling you, some of that stuff helped, but you know, it was his time. So yeah,
0: it was one of a kind too, wasn't he?
1: He was, and as I mentioned on ancientastronauts.com, there's a behind the scenes section where I've got about 20 years of photos. You're littered through. Several different photos from me being on your show, you know, the TV show, out in the desert, right? But you also gave a Lifetime Achievement Award to Eric von Daniken.
0: Yep.
1: And that's, you know, that's a classic photo forever of being able to remember those times.
0: Let's go east of the Rockies, James in Florida. James, take it away.
2: Oh, how are you, George? Good. I love your show, Ancient Aliens. You're always on there. I love you. I've been following you since the long time. All right. I have one question or two questions. One, the Anunnaki, what was their whole purpose of coming to Earth?
0: All right, let's go. We'll go one at a time on that. We'll come back to you in a minute, James. Go for that one, Jason.
1: Sure. The Anunnaki's purpose, as they explained it, was... They came here to mine gold to fix their planet's dwindling atmosphere. Upon finding large veins of gold in southern Africa, the toil to get it out, they decided to create a slave race, a genetically engineered race using the hominid that was here and putting their genetic marker on it and creating us to do the mining of the gold for them.
0: Yeah, they didn't want to do it themselves, so they created us.
1: Question number one.
0: Were they our gods, Jason?
1: I mean, in the sense that they created us in their image and after their likeness, we inherited their emotional states of anger and love. You know, even the Bible talks about right after the flood, the gods came down. And what happens? They smell man cooking meat. That smell brings them to them and they realize that there is a connection between the gods and humanity and that the gods need us.
0: What's your second question, James?
2: My second question is, okay, the Anunnaki, there were two brothers, okay? They had differences, right? And I think that to this day, we're in a situation where we have a false, like Noah with the big flood and stuff. I think that when the other brother realized his brother wasn't, you know, kaput, and he ended up flooding the earth. Do you think that's possible?
1: Yes, from the Sumerian perspective, you know, and through the lens of Zachariah Sitchin's research, we can see it playing out that the Anunnaki are basically in their spaceship over the earth, watching the flood demolish the earth, and they feel anxiety. They feel compassion. Oh my God, did we make the right decision? Maybe not. And so that's when they come down and survey and realize, smelling the meat being cooked, that they do need man and that there is value in a relationship with us beyond just being slaves to them.
0: What made them leave, Jason?
1: I have no idea, George. Honestly, I have no idea why they left. The only answer I can give you is the one I related to earlier, is that there's good and bad. And it might be that the race or the species, to the caller earlier, to this, the species that are in charge of this planet, they are not the ones that the ancient people had, you know, a connection with. Those ancient gods aren't here. And maybe it's because they were exiled by, you know, the species that's in charge now. And maybe again, in the future or in our lifetime, we'll see these wars in the heavens.
0: Go to Nevada City, California. Eric's with us. Hello, Eric. Go ahead.
3: Doing, George?
0: Good.
3: I'm going to kind of need your help with this statement. You had a guy on a while back that was talking about the Nemesis.
0: Yes.
3: And about 6, maybe 10 years ago, We were coming home. It was a summer night. It was about 45 minutes to an hour before dark, and the sun was definitely heading down in the west. And we were coming up the river grade, and the elderly lady who lives on my property, I think she was about 76 at the time, asked me a question. Eric, why is there two suns? And I thought, that's kind of weird. And, you know, the river grade's crooked, so all I could do was look over my shoulder maybe a half a dozen times as I had a chance, you know, going up the grade and keep driving. And sure enough, there was a second sun of a sort. It was brown, was about half the size of the sun, and it was off to the southwest. Just like that guy who talks about the Nemesis planet had talked about 2 years before. And that came right back to my memory. I thought, oh, man, I really wish I had a way of taking a picture of this thing, but I don't even have a cell phone. So, but isn't Nibiru supposed to be circling the Nemesis star?
1: I can give you some clarity there. The research you're talking about is, you know, a gentleman that put forth the idea of a Nemesis star. And I'm feeling familiar with his research. It's Dr. Richard Mueller, and he's out of Berkeley. And basically what he suggested is that there's another, which we can confirm, there's another asteroid belt billions of miles beyond Pluto called the Oort cloud, and that this Nemesis planet periodically over millions of years has such an elongated orbit that it passes through this Oort cloud and dislodges debris and brings it towards the inner part of the solar system. So the dinosaur extinction, some of the planetary debris that we see on the moon, Mars, our planet, it could have been dislodged debris by this Nemesis planet going through the Oort cloud. Now, obviously, that ties in very close. This is modern research, Oort cloud, planet Nemesis, in the same idea of a planet X, a long elliptical planet on a 3,600-year orbit that extends well beyond the inner part of the solar system out into space. And why would it loop back? Why would it be on an elongated orbit? Because it's probably traveling around our second sun. And Nemesis was another idea in theory to say that we most likely have a second sun, but it's a failed star, right? It's no longer a dark star. So Nemesis was more the idea of this star or a planet, but most likely it could be the idea of us having a second sun. And that orbital path could also have a reason to explain why there's a planet X, right? It's looping around two suns, not just one.
0: And that guest, Eric, was Marshall Masters at the time, by the way. Do you know him, Jason? Very good.
1: Talk. Do I know Nancy, leader of Zeta Talk? Do I know Marshall Masters? Do I know Mark Hazelwood? Am I ringing some bells from the past?
0: Yes, you are.
1: Okay.
0: Terry, yeah,
1: all, been
0: Dallas,
1: there, all been there and done that. You and again, it. No planet X in the inner solar system as of yet.
0: Terry, go ahead. Terry in Dallas.
4: Oh, hello. Can you hear me?
0: Yep.
1: Yes, hello.
4: Okay. Thank you, George. And Jason, it's an honor to get to talk to you.
0: Sure thing.
4: I have a couple of comments to make really quick and a question for you. You mentioned something about, you know, if there was ancient UFOs, where are they? Bob Lazar made a comment that when he was working at S4, that there were some of those spacecraft that was in there that he was told was dug up on an archaeology dig. And if that's so, that means they had to be thousands of years old. And, you know, I think that's very important, if that's true, that they should be sharing a lot more of this with the public. Real quick on the pyramids, the three pyramids at Giza, the ones that's perfect made, the one of the tallest one has part of the cap on it, or part of the outside covering. And could that actually be the backup where there was a major flood, whether it's Noah's flood or a different flood, that was the water level? Because, and that's what eroded the rest of it. There was also a researcher that said that he found documentation that when they first explored the pyramids, that there was salt all over the walls. He thought they had used salt water to help preserve it, but he said that didn't make any sense. Could that also back up that was salt water from the ocean?

0: because of, the military technological angle. The second thing you mentioned with the pyramids, yes, fascinating. The top of the pyramids were most likely covered in mica at some point. They were perfectly sealed all the way down. So somehow, like an encapsulated, if you want to think about a hall of records, the pyramids themselves could have been super resistant to things like a global flood. Now, we know that the Sphinx, the inner walls of the Sphinx, shows massive erosion. And this was probably done again 11,000 years ago, but Dr. Robert Schock and others have shown that there's been massive inundation of water on the inner walls of the Sphinx. And that happened again last time there was rain like that, 11,000 years ago. So it doesn't surprise me that they would find evidence of salt water. It could very well be that there was a global flood and the pyramids were essentially a hall of records protecting the wealth of the planet.
1: Next up, Cornelius is with us in Louisiana. Welcome. Hello there, Mr. White.
2: Hey there, George and Jason. Boy, it's been a great show. I love Bill and Mayette and all the rest of the callers. Jason, I saw you and George on Ancient Aliens, and I really enjoyed y'all on there.
0: Thank you.
2: I was telling Donna, the call screener, I come from a biblical background, and you said you're a Christian. And I believe God made it from Adam and Eve, that the Anunnaki and all these other things, they didn't make us, but God made us. And I was, my question for you, I look at the Bible. I saw Jacob seeing angels going up and down the ladder. I see the cloud by day and the fire by night when the Israelites were escaping the Egyptians. Ezekiel saw a wheel within a wheel. So, and they've got carved paintings and all like that throughout ancient history where they saw something up there in the sky. So my question for you, and maybe even George, if these gods or aliens or angels came down, would you worship them, or would you, I would question them myself and say, are you, for Jesus or against Jesus? Because Jesus is supposed to be the way, the life, and the truth. And if they say, oh, no, we're the gods that made you. And so that's my question for you. Thank you, George, and God bless America.
0: Sure.
1: Thanks, Cornelius. Go ahead,
0: thank
1: James.
0: You, sir. Well, right. I understand. There's a very passionate topic here between science and religion. And again, the stories that we have in the King James Version in English, there's versions of this in Hebrew, in the Old Testament. There's versions of these same stories in Akkadian and other Semitic languages, all the way back to Sumerian and cuneiform script. So for me, trying to be like non-passionate from the religious lens, I see a track record of information that's spread across many cultures, pretty much saying the same thing, that the gods came down from the sky, not necessarily from heaven, but they came down from the skies. So when we get into the nuances of who was Jesus, where does he come? This is the only answer I can give, and it's a hypothetical one. Again, I want to uphold the biblical veracity. I have no intention of questioning it, but I also want to be open-minded. So here's the thing I would throw out there. Let's say Jesus hypothetically was an Anunnaki. He came here when he was 21. He is here, he is killed, and he says, I will resurrect and I will come back. Now, let's say 3,600 years pass here on earth, and all of a sudden we see Jesus again, and he's only aged 1 year. This is possible because if you go on planet Nibiru and orbit the earth, it's 3,600 of our years. So the idea of heaven or having an extended lifespan is possible through the lens of science. I just don't think we have all the facts.
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9: In the talks, I'm Sue Guzman, Fox News. U.S. and Iran have concluded their talks in Doha, Qatar. Both sides are reporting positive progress, though there are Qatari and Pakistani negotiators. Fox's Jeff Paul tells us the talks, though, will resume after the funeral of Iran's supreme leader.
10: Qatari officials say that will likely be after the funeral for Iran's supreme leader, Ayatollah Ali Khamenei. Those ceremonies are set to start this weekend, with the burial taking place on July 9th. The latest technical talks reportedly centered around the full reopening of the Strait of Hormuz, as well as unfreezing Iranian assets. Iran's foreign minister says Tehran and Washington will work to establish a communication channel to discuss any violations of the MOU. Iran's parliament speaker and lead negotiator admitted that nuclear inspections will happen, saying they'll have access to just two sites as of now.
9: And funeral services for Iran's supreme leader is set for Saturday, with a week of mass mourning planned. More than 72 million Americans expected to hit the road this 4th of July weekend.
11: Most people will drive around 61 million, with another roughly 6 million catching a flight. In fact, Delta is warning that flights out of LaGuardia could be affected in part because of hot weather. Airfare is up substantially from a year ago because of higher jet fuel prices, up around 27% according to the latest inflation report. And gas prices are up 67 cents a gallon compared to 4th of July weekend last year.
9: Fox's Grady Trimble in Chicago. And 8 days after the earthquakes in Venezuela, rescuers have pulled a 43-year-old security guard out alive from a collapsed basement of a shopping center in the coastal town of La Guaira. Venezuela's interim president, Delcy Rodriguez, says the death toll in the twin earthquake tragedy stands at 2,595, 50,000 people unaccounted for. 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
15: Temperatures being 30 degrees above average.
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9: Extreme heat expected to continue to pummel millions of Americans through the weekend, as many people are planning outdoor activities to mark the 4th of July holiday.
16: We have excessive heat warnings that are in effect, not just today, but through tomorrow, meaning that at times it could feel like 115 degrees. Amtrak issuing speed restrictions because of the heat when temperatures pass 95 degrees to prevent the tracks from warping. So expect those restrictions to add at least 15 to 30 minutes to your trip, according to Amtrak. And D.C. isn't alone. Nearly 200 million Americans battling temperatures north of 90 degrees through the holiday weekend. It's shaping up to be the hottest 4th of July in the Northeast and, of course, across the Mid-Atlantic states in more than a decade.
9: Fox Weather's Michael Estime. Former Olympic canoe racer David Hearn indicted on felony vandalism charges for allegedly ripping the liner forcibly from the Lincoln Memorial reflecting pool. He says he's innocent. Government watchdog agency is issuing a report detailing communications failures leading up to the attempted assassination of President Trump 2 years ago.
17: The Department of Homeland Security's Inspector General says there were 102 law enforcement radio transmissions about a suspicious person at the Trump campaign rally in Butler, Pennsylvania. But the Secret Service didn't hear them because it failed to establish joint communications with local police. As a result, President Trump's protective detail was unaware of the threat. Thomas Crooks was shot and killed by a police sniper after firing several shots from a nearby rooftop. One of them wounded then-candidate Trump, another killed a spectator. The agency also reports before the event, Crooks had flown a drone at the site undetected because the Secret Service anti-drone system, manned by a single under-trained operator, wasn't working. Jack Callahan, Fox News.
9: I'm Sue Guzman. This is Fox News.
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19: 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Heat wave on the East Coast.
21: Please set your thermostats to 78 degrees.
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1: A great rendition by the late Whitney Houston. Fantastic. And 250 years on Saturday, still the greatest country in the world. No matter what, it's the best. I'm glad I'm here, and I'm glad I served in the Navy for 9 years. And we'll talk a little bit more about that during open lines tomorrow night on Coast to Coast. In a moment, Kimberly Meredith joins us, the psychic medium, the medical intuitive. Her book is called Awakening to the Fifth Dimension, Discovering the Soul's Path to Healing. 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All that coming up in a moment on Coast to Coast AM.
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1: And welcome back. George Norrie with you. Kimberly Meredith back with us, medical intuitive and medium, following two near-death experiences, which we'll talk with her about in a moment. Kimberly was blessed with gifts from the Holy Spirit. She channels messages through her eyes, blinking codes as a tool of communication from God. Kimberly loves communicating with those on the other side to bring messages to all who need comfort and insight. Kimberly, welcome back.
5: Hi. Thank you for having me. Happy UFO Day. And I'm so grateful to be with you, George. Thank you.
1: Looking forward to this. I remember the first time I met you and you were doing your eye blinking situation. And I didn't know what you did with the blinking. And I'm saying to Tom, is there something wrong with her? What's she doing? She's blinking like crazy. And he said, George, she does that. That's part of her tool of communication. Tell us a little bit about that, Kimberly.
5: Yeah, so that is the way that I communicate with the afterlife and with God and the angels. And I've been doing it since I was a baby. And it's how I scan and remote view even. And I pushed it away as a kid because I had a parental figure that didn't like it. And then lo and behold, after my second near-death experience, they started activating again and communicating even bigger than ever. And I became a full-blown trans channel. And now not only do I blink and scan, I also hear messages that communicate through whisper through the left ear.
1: You are called a celebrity medical intuitive. How did that start for you?
5: I have no idea how the celebrity came in there, but I think because I started getting noticed by a lot of scientific research institutes. I started doing the scanning and finding root cause where MRIs or CAT scans and different types of medical devices were not picking up tumors and cancers where my scanning abilities were. And then I also am a healer. I have scalar energy that they found out was emitting through my hands. And I did that as a kid also. I would do lots of healing when I was small. And now I do emit energy frequency through my hands, and I rapidly dissolve energy off of people.
1: We'll talk about your healing abilities in a moment, but Where do you think you got that gift?
5: You know, I think that inherently I got the gift from my shaman great-grandmother. She was a psychic medium and healer in Italy on my mother's side. And also I think that probably got some of this, you know, from just my genetic abilities from God, and then actually got upgraded by something we're going to talk about a little bit later.
1: You've had two after-death experiences. When and where and what happened?
5: I had it, right out on the street. I was hit by a car on foot.
1: Oh, wow.
5: Yeah. And it was, really, really, really horrific. And I was rushed to the hospital and I flatlined and I was on the other side for 4.5 minutes. And I encountered the omnipresent. I call the omnipresent the Holy Spirit. And I felt a huge amount of light just go like right through my eyes and like a ball. It felt like a thump go through my chest. And I did see my great-grandmother come to me then. And I did see, I know people say they see Jesus, but I did see a figure like Jesus come at me. And a lot of orbs around my body. And it just happened so rapidly and so fast. I was above myself looking down, and I saw and heard a lot of nurses, and then I came back into my body. And when I came back into my body, I did not speak for several weeks. I just was sort of like laying there, and my legs were shaking, and I was sort of having, I guess they were saying they were seizures, but I never felt like they were seizures. I felt like it was the Holy Spirit.
1: Were you alert, or was you in a coma state?
5: I was alert, but not fully. I was like in and out, but I felt completely alert. But they were doing a lot of injections in me, thinners in me. I had a lot of problems going on with kidneys and all kinds of things happening to me, and hooked up to everything possible. But what I'm trying to communicate is that I knew inside of myself, even though I couldn't talk, that something had happened to me. I didn't know I had had a near-death experience, but I knew that I was never going to be the same and that I had experienced God. I experienced the Holy Spirit. I knew I had experienced something that I could not explain because it wasn't me anymore. And at the time, I knew I couldn't feel my legs. I couldn't, you know, walk. And I was definitely going through this big transition that was happening, which was a whole new world for me. Yeah. So I wasn't released from the hospital for 3 months.
1: Did the medical professionals think they were going to lose you?
5: Oh, yes, definitely.
1: Wow.
5: Yeah. And I did lose an organ, and I did lose my life. I lost my life that I had before, and I had to start recuperating there. I was there for many months, you know, in rehab, And then by the time I came home, I was trying to still recuperate and figure it all out. And then about a year later, my eyes, one day I was sitting on the couch and all of a sudden they started blinking. And I said to myself, this is strange. This is the way they blinked when I was a child. And then I was still in the collar. I had the collar on. I was still drinking out of a straw and I wasn't eating. And then all of a sudden, I was hearing whispers in my ear, and they were of the angels and the spirits. And I heard them say, throw your medicine in the toilet. And this was the medication that I was supposed to take to stay alive.
1: Oh, my God. I would have kept the medicine and done both. What did you do?
5: Well, I wasn't getting pain free from the medicine, and I was still not getting 100% better. I was still in the wheelchair, and I was suffering. I was greatly suffering a lot of pain from this horrible near death experiences, and I was not looking good. But I was all of a sudden communicating with the afterlife, and so I kept hearing this whisper over and over again. And at the time I was living with my partner, fiance, and of course he didn't understand any of this, but I kept hearing this whisper and angels coming to me, and they were whispering. Now I know they were the angels, and they kept saying, throw your medicine away, throw your medicine away. And one day I got up and I threw it in the toilet and I flushed it away.
1: No names mentioned, but do I know the fiancé?
5: No, you don't know him. He's been gone quite a while now.
1: Oh, it's not who I thought then. Okay.
5: No, he's been gone quite a while.
1: So this was your after-death experience number one. What about number two?
5: Number two was finally when I started to get a bit stronger, I started doing healing on myself. And I learned to do Reiki, but I wasn't that strong. I was still about 100, maybe 105 pounds, and still, you know, getting better, but not completely better. I decided to take my dog out for a walk, and I probably shouldn't have done that on my own because I wasn't 100% better. And my dog was an 83-pound American Bulldog.
1: All right, and how long was this after the first episode?
5: About a year.
1: A year, okay.
5: Yeah, and I wasn't that strong. And he thought this lawnmower guy, he was like a really nice man out in front that was cleaning up the leaves, and he had a blower, was going to hurt me. And he lunged at us, and he lunged at him. And when he went to lunge at him, he accidentally flipped me into the street.
1: Oh, geez.
5: And when he flipped me into the street, I fell on the back of my head. And when I fell on the back of my head into the middle of the street, I cracked my head open right where I had hit my head in the original hit.
1: And this is only a year after the first experience.
5: About a year. Yeah, about a year.
1: Oh,
5: and
1: my
5: some
1: God.
5: And that hit was what did it. And that was really, really, really, really bad.
1: Did that one knock you out?
5: It not only knocked me out, but my dog came after me and laid across my body. I don't remember everything, but I do remember him licking my face, but the cars were coming. The neighbor came running out, and my head was hemorrhaging, and I had a subdermal hematoma. And I remember, so that was really bad, and I lost my dog.
1: What do you mean you lost your dog? What happened to him?
5: He passed away.
1: Like right away?
5: Yes.
1: Almost like in shock?
5: Yeah, from the accident, after the accident.
1: He missed you that much.
5: Yeah. And also, after that accident, I was blown up wide open from the accident. My abilities blew open completely.
1: These abilities that were created after the near-death experiences, who do you think brought them to you?
5: I feel like with any psychic or medium that's fully open, I feel, or people that are open to their experience, some people are born with abilities and they can push them down. I feel like I was born with the abilities and I kind of always pushed them down because I had a parental figure that was afraid of them. And then it was just meant to happen. So after the second NDE and the loss of my dog, and then losing my partner, and then having to awaken to the gift, I was just ready to surrender to who I really am. And once I surrendered to who I really was and always have been, then they all decided, the guides and the group, the raw group I work with, and every guide that I work with decided to just, you know, have me open up fully like a telephone pole.
1: Were you ready to give up or were you fighting to stay alive?
5: I was fighting. Well, that's interesting you say that, because at one point I wanted to leave because I was depressed and sad. And then there was the other part of me where I remembered my dog who I had rescued about not very long before I had the accident, which I was supposed to go get a small little dog. But when I went down to rescue him, I got a big dog and he was a fighter dog. And I remembered how fearless he was. So there was a part of me inside that wanted to stay alive. And so I am sure glad that I did. Because now I'm very useful. I'm useful to the spirits. I'm useful to God and helping people. And I feel that it was good that I did not give up. But there was, you're right, there was a part of me that did not want to stay here.
1: Do you think your two after-death experiences, Kimberly, are what contributed to your mediumship and your medical intuitiveness?
5: Yes, I do feel that right now. Absolutely. The two near-death experiences opened up my 100% the abilities that I have now. But I was born with the abilities, but I don't think that they would have opened up the way they have opened up right now if I hadn't had the near-death experiences.
1: And only 10 years ago, you had a contactee experience, didn't you?
5: Yes, I did.
1: Which you stayed quiet about, because I've known you well over that.
5: Yes, I have.
1: What was your reasoning for coming forward with that now?
5: I didn't want to come forward for a few reasons. I mentioned my story to a couple spiritual people in the community, and they had said, you know, maybe it's not a good idea because, you know, you're a prominent healer and a spiritual speaker and, you know, different reasons. And then I thought, being a contactee is kind of, it can be scary and it can be uncomfortable. And to talk about it has a very interesting feeling to it. But in my situation, there were five other people with me. And they were all attending an event. We were all together when it happened. And every one of them has not wanted to talk about it either. And I always wanted to stay respectful to them also. But now since things are coming out more and more, you know, it's coming out to be a more comfortable situation to talk about it, I feel like it helps people to feel more comfortable, especially now that the groups that I teach in, because I teach telepathy skills because I am telepathic. I teach remote viewing and I teach mediumship development. And in my contactee experience, I felt like it's just now the time to talk about it because it's real. It's real and it's truthful and it needs to come out.
1: Was it a one-time contactee experience or is it still continuing?
5: It happened one time. It happened one time. And if you want me to tell you about it, I can tell you about it.
1: Well, I'll have you do that after the break. But they did not hurt you or anything, did they?
5: I had physical contact, yes. I had physical contact.
1: All right, we'll take that. We'll come back and talk about that in a moment. Kimberly Meredith with us, our medical intuitive and medium. We'll be back with more in a moment on Coast to Coast AM.
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1: WRAK News.
2: Reports say the FBI is expanding its 2020 election probe in Georgia. An FBI memo directs field offices to surge over 250 personnel to support an FBI Atlanta priority investigation. The report says it's an effort to dig deeper into the election fraud claims that President Trump continues to push. The probe appears to be centered in Fulton County, where Trump was indicted by District Attorney Fannie Willis over election interference claims. Iran's former supreme leader, Ali Khamenei, is set to be buried on July 9th following several days of ceremonies. He led the Islamic Republic for 37 years before his death during U.S. and Israeli airstrikes at the beginning of the war in Iran. The events are likely to draw massive crowds across Iran, Iraq, Lebanon, and Pakistan. Three more teams punched their tickets to the World Cup round of 16. Spain shut out Austria 3-0. Portugal scored a 2-1 victory over Croatia, and Switzerland shut out Algeria 2-0. I'm Tammy Trujillo.
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10: You know, America's produced like lots and lots of stuff. 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
8: Betsy Ann Nagoski, who runs the Canary Records label.
10: A friend of mine said that what he loves is being the guy standing at the edge of the cliff, waving his arms, going, wait, no, let me look at those first before you throw them away. I think there might be some good stuff in there. I think there might be some stories. I don't think we should throw all those away yet.
8: 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A bizarre tale of two infamous New Yorkers.
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1: We'll take your calls next hour with Kimberly Meredith. 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
7: Yes, it is. And Robert, my adventure started about 7 years ago. 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Mm-hmm. 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
7: Great.
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0: And welcome back, George Norrie, along with Kimberly Meredith. Kimberly, let's talk about this 10-year-old contactee experience. Where were you when it first started?
1: I was at a spiritual event we were doing on Sundays, being held by a very nice lady. And there were five people there. One was a good friend of mine that I've known for years. She's a respiratory therapist because I think you know that I used to work in healthcare before I've had my awakening. And her and her husband were there. And we were gathered and getting flowers and food together. We were having a event where I do my readings and my healings. And so we were all getting together. Mm-hmm. And this, I can't disclose a person's name. I hope that's okay.
0: That's fine.
1: Okay, thank you. This man, spiritual man in the community, he was coming to it and he brought this humanoid to it. And they came, and when they came in, they were sitting on the couch. The humanoid was dressed in camouflage clothing and
0: looked human.
1: The humanoid.
0: Did the humanoid look human?
1: He is 7 feet two.
0: That's pretty tall.
1: The other man that was with him is 6'2". And I didn't think anything of it. Okay. I was ignorant to any of this stuff going on. So I just don't know. And we were all like getting cookies together and flowers and things. And they were on the couch and they were talking very loudly. And the humanoid was just, you know, very boisterous and large and talking loud. And he was saying stuff like, I'm in the military and I had two near death, or no, he said, I had 2 to 3 near death experiences and on and on and on. And then all of a sudden he turned around and he said, Kimberly, I want to talk to you. And I looked over at him and it happened very fast. And he said, here, let me show you something. And he put his hand out to me and I said, what? And he goes, I want to ask you something, but come here. And he put his hand out for me to touch his hand. So I touched his hand. And when he went to touch my hand, an electrifying shock went through my palm and straight into my heart. And I went back. And this other friend of mine went behind me and my girlfriend, the respiratory therapist, screamed, leave her alone. And when I looked up at him, his eyes morphed and they were pink.
0: Jeez.
1: And then it happened really, really, really fast. And then I looked up at him and I said, let me go. And he was like staring at me. And I said, I don't know why I said this, but I go, I'm with God, leave. And then he just dropped my hand.
0: Was he hurting you at the time?
1: The shock in my heart felt like I was having a heart attack. So I'm just going to finish the story. It was just so crazy. Okay, so the shock was hurting. His eyes were morphing. My friend behind me saw his eyes. They were pink. And then the shock was really bad. So when I go, I'm with God, he dropped my hand. He let go of my hand. Then he looked over at the person who I thought was a friend who brought him. And then they go, let's go. So they walk out the door. I remember he had to duck down to get out of the door. So he must have been over 7 foot something because the door is 7 foot. I don't know what. Right. But he had to duck down to get out. And they left. Then I remember my friend said I had a seizure. So I went back like that. And my heart was like, sorry if I'm like talking funny right now, but when I remember it, it makes me shake.
0: That's right.
1: But my heart was like shake. I was like a lot of pain in my heart, like really bad. Like somebody like takes that. I don't know if you ever had like a zapper. But like, I don't know, if you were to explain it, like somebody zapped you. So it was like a zap. And then my friend, my respiratory therapist friend, she said, "Oh my God." I said, "What?" She goes, whatever it is, it froze me. I couldn't get to you. So my other friend, he said, "This is something crazy. Was that an ET? What was that?" And I said, "I don't know. The eyes were a color." So then an hour later, we're all trying to figure out what's going on. I was crying. Everything was a mess. We canceled the event. An hour later, there's a knock at the door. And the spiritual man, I can't say who he is, he comes back and he comes to the door. And I said, "What are you doing here?" And he said, "I have to tell you, he's not going to come back. They're going to leave you alone." I said, "Leave me alone? What are you talking about? Who is it?
0: Who are these people?" Right.
1: Yes. I said, "Who is this? What are they doing to me? Why are they coming here to hurt me? Why did he do that to my heart? What did they do to my heart?" And he said, "They're not going to come to bother you anymore, Kimberly. It's a tall." I said, "What's a tall?" And he says, "It's a tall. And they're not going to hurt you. They got the information they wanted, and they're not going to come back anymore." And I said, "Okay." And then I said, "Where do they live?" And he says, "They're in Los Angeles at a hotel, at some hotels."
0: Did you know at this point that they were humanoids, ETs?
1: No, I don't know anything about what talls meant or humanoids or ETs. The only thing is the other friend of mine in my apartment that grabbed me from behind, who caught me, he said, "I think this is an extraterrestrial."
0: Right, but other than the height.
1: Because he saw the pink eyes. He saw the pink eyes.
0: Other than the pink eyes and the height, did they look human?
1: He did when he came in with the clothes and everything, but when he started talking loud, and then when he looked at me straight in the face when he zapped me, he did not look human at that point with the pink eyes. No, he did not look at that time. But then he shifted back when he left, and then for me to say I am with God, and then he left.
0: What did they want with you?
1: Well, when he came back, the other man, and he said, "They're going to leave you alone." Okay, so after that, I said, "Why?" He says, "They got your information." And then he left. Then for days, I couldn't get my heart feeling like me. It felt like my heart felt like I had a heart attack. So I felt like I couldn't get my oxygen back. It didn't feel like...
0: Were you in afibrillation?
1: Yeah, it just felt like something had happened to my heart. Like I had like some kind of, you know, I had a shock go through my heart.
0: Oh, sure.
1: So my friend stayed with me for 3 days and I drank fluids and we didn't look... Back then, there wasn't anything to look. Like I didn't know what to do. So I just like sat around, I watched TV shows, I watched Jim Carrey, I tried to laugh. I just did, you know, things like that. And
0: I hope you listened to us, right?
1: I wasn't listening to you yet. But then an interesting thing happened. My friend kept saying, "Are you afraid if I go home? Are you afraid they're going to come?" And I kept asking my guides blinking, right? Yes, no, yes, no. And my guides said, "No, I wasn't afraid." And my guides kept telling me, "I'm not to be afraid." And it's a very interesting thing. I had chills going through my body. And I said, "Am I afraid?" And they kept saying, "No." And I kept saying, "Are they going to hurt me?" And they said, "No." And I said, "Is it because I said I am with God?" And they kept saying, "Yes." And the interesting thing is that it did feel like a heart attack, but it did feel like sort of like a bond. And 9 years later, I have to say, I don't want to sound strange with you, George, or anything. Like, I don't want you to feel, but I feel like I have a bond with this experience in this humanoid. And like, I feel like there's some sort of connection between us. And it feels like, I don't know, it was like not bad. It felt like it was sort of a, I don't, it feels interesting still. It's like a...
0: Was it like a relationship?
1: Yes. It was sort of like a heart chakra connection, and that he wasn't going to come back and ever hurt or doing like another... Like when you first came on and you said, did they come back again? And he has not come back again. No.
0: Do you want them to?
1: No. But I wanted, they wanted... Not before, but now for me to talk about it. When I have asked before, should I talk about it? My right eyes would say no. When I ask now to talk about it, they say yes.
0: Did they ever talk about how they got here?
1: How they got where?
0: Here, the planet Earth.
1: Oh. You're making me laugh. How they got to the planet Earth? I haven't asked. No one's asked them through me. Yeah, no one's asked me.
0: This spiritual advisor who was with him, he was human though, right?
1: Absolutely. They're using him. Yes, they're using him as an advisor. You're absolutely correct. So he-

0: He was scanning me. He let me go right away when I said that.
1: The minute he heard the word God, he dropped you, basically.
0: I said it like this. I am with God. And he dropped me.
1: What made you say that?
0: I don't know. I don't know. They just said that through me.
1: Did you think at any time they were going to hurt you?
0: I didn't think hurt, but the process of what he was doing, the scanning, was painful for me. It was painful in my heart.
1: Do you think they enhanced your abilities or not?
0: Yes. Yes.
1: Did you feel that afterwards?
0: Not right after. Not right after. No.
1: But you can tell a difference now.
0: I can.
1: In what ways?
0: Well, I always was telepathic before, but now I feel it's advanced, and they're communicating more with the Elohim and the Ra group with me, because they have it on a mission with the Ra group, and they have it on a mission with the next 10 years. And they're communicating a disclosure they keep talking about to me in my left ear of coming about with certain numbers and codes.
1: You've been tested by scientists, haven't you?
0: Yes.
1: And you've passed with flying colors?
0: I would say I passed, but some of it bores me because they want to talk about other things besides some of the testing that they did.
1: What do you mean?
0: I mean, some of the places that I'm not saying anything like I didn't like the places I went, and I do enjoy the places that I went to, but some of the things I think I'm ready to do other types of tests. You know, other things if I was to do. I think the medical testing went as far as it could go. I think there's other things that I could do that would be more of search and research, like telepathic skills and remote viewing tests that I have not been tested upon.
1: What did the scientists basically say about your abilities?
0: They said it was wonderful. I mean, I did all the blind testing with the medical intuitive and the healing abilities with dissolving matter and dissolving tissues and tumors and all that type of stuff. And that's stuff the extraterrestrials and the humanoids love to do. And they want us to all advance and learn things like that. That's the stuff that they love. And maybe that's why they wanted to do some scanning in me.
1: And this was done at the Institute of Noetic Sciences, founded by the Apollo astronaut, the late Edgar Mitchell.
0: That's right, Edgar Mitchell.
1: He was a good guy, dear friend of ours.
0: Oh, that's nice. I didn't get to meet him in person because he crossed over already, but I felt his energy when I was over there.
1: You would have liked him. Now, we're going to take calls next hour with you, Kimberly. And if people want readings, do they ask you a question? What do you want?
0: You could just ask one question and I can go from there.
1: One question from there, folks, since you'll run with it. She's a medium, deals with the other side, and she's an intuitive. We'll be back in a moment with Kimberly Meredith and your calls on Coast to Coast AM.
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9: The heat continues to build. I'm Ted Lindner, Fox News. At Heat Dome from Memphis to Milwaukee to Maine, millions of Americans dealing with the extreme heat and is expected to continue into Friday into the holiday weekend. Fox's Michael Estime in D.C. with more.
10: We have excessive heat warnings that are in effect not just today but through tomorrow, meaning that at times it could feel like 115 degrees. Amtrak issuing speed restrictions because of the heat when temperatures pass 95 degrees to prevent the tracks from warping. So expect those restrictions to add at least 15 to 30 minutes to your trip, according to Amtrak. And D.C. isn't alone. Nearly 200 million Americans battling temperatures north of 90 degrees through the holiday weekend. It's shaping up to be the hottest 4th of July in the Northeast and, of course, across the Mid-Atlantic states in more than a decade.
9: Temperatures in New York, Philly, and D.C. hitting triple digits on Thursday. Could happen again on Friday. Mediated talks and hostilities in the Middle East wrapping up in Qatar. Fox's Jeff Paul with more.
11: The latest round of indirect talks between the U.S. and Iran wrapped up in Doha, Qatar. The latest, at least for now. Officials there saying that positive progress has been made, and they're already talking about when they will host the next round of discussions. That will likely happen, according to Qatari mediators, after the funeral for Iran's former Supreme Leader Ayatollah Ali Khamenei. Those ceremonies are set to start this weekend, with the burial taking place on July 9th. Now, the latest technical talks reportedly centered around the full reopening of the Strait of Hormuz, as well as the unfreezing of Iranian assets. Iran's foreign minister says Tehran and Washington will work to establish a communication channel.
9: And a suspected protester with a Tibetan flag is dead after he lit himself on fire Thursday night outside the UN in New York City. The suspect, identified as Lobga Rangsin, was dressed in full monastic garb when he planted a Tibetan flag on the sidewalk. 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
9: Crews battling a massive wildfire in Colorado that continues to grow with extreme fire conditions. Fox's Kristen Goodwin.
14: The Aspen Acres fire in Colorado's Pueblo and Custer counties burning through nearly 50,000 acres since igniting Monday. The Pueblo County Sheriff's Office says it's 0% contained and has destroyed more than 150 structures.
15: We probably saw at least a dozen homes, and they're leveled. They are leveled. There's nothing left.
14: Tara Stosic, whose home burned, speaking with Denver's Fox 31 News. Wildfires have ripped through more than 250,000 acres across Colorado and Utah after weeks of strong winds and dry conditions, prompting fire weather watches and warnings in those states, as well as parts of Wyoming, Arizona, and New Mexico. Kristen Goodwin, Fox News.
9: Extreme heat gripping several states in the central and eastern U.S., not keeping millions of Americans from hitting the road and skies this 4th of July.
16: A record-setting 72 million Americans are expected to vacation this holiday weekend. Trending destinations this year include Seattle and Anchorage. Cruises out of Alaska are surging in popularity. The Sunshine State remaining a major draw, with Orlando, Fort Lauderdale, and Miami coming in the top 10. Despite the massive numbers, travel is only up 0.5% from last year. AAA says rising costs may be a factor. Domestic round-trip airfare is now averaging $830.
9: Fox's Dana Marie McNichol. AAA saying the nationwide average for a gallon of gas is going for $3.84. Venezuela's interim president, Delcy Rodriguez, saying the death toll in the twin earthquake tragedy from last week now stands at 2,595. Nearly 50,000 people remain unaccounted for. World Cup action on Thursday saw Spain defeat Austria 3-0, Portugal over Croatia 2-1, and Switzerland over Algeria 2-0. I'm Ted Lindner. 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
22: 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Heat wave on the East Coast.
24: Please set your thermostats to 78 degrees.
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1: We'll take calls with the medium Kimberly Meredith in just a moment on Coast to Coast. 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

0: And welcome back to Coast, George Norrie with Kimberly Meredith. Kimberly, before we take calls, let's talk a little bit about your book, Awakening to the Fifth Dimension. Tell us about it and where people can get it.
1: Thank you, George. My book is called Awakening to the Fifth Dimension, Discovering Your Soul's Path to Healing. And it's about my near-death experiences, but also about how to awaken your own consciousness and move into not only the fifth dimension, but into the higher matrix, into many dimensions and frequencies, and to learn how to have daily meditation and practices and skills. And one of them is to let go of fear, learning to forgive, and the power of miracles and healing. And I also threw in a bunch of recipes. So I also have like smoothies and all kinds of fun stuff in there. And so I really dive in deep into learning how to activate your third eye and all kinds of fun stuff in here. I think you guys might like it. And also there's a lot of documented stories of miraculous healings from doctors. And so it's an all around book to take on vacations or have by your bedside. And it's on Amazon, Barnes and Noble. It's an audio book, Kindle, paperback. And it's everywhere right now. So I really appreciate mentioning it. Thank you.
0: And you're working on another book, aren't you?
1: I am. I've been channeling a new book on the Elohim and the soul codes. And I'm very dedicated to that. And I'm not rushing it. I'm taking my time, and it's moved in a couple different ways, but it should be on its way soon. Thank you.
0: What would you say your true abilities are? Medical, intuitive, medium, or is it all the same?
1: Thank you for asking. I am a hardcore medical intuitive. I really am. I really am channeling the Casey, but I do really do enjoy connecting to the families on the other side. And I do connect to the galactic, and I do love being a trance channel like Casey. I'm a trance channel.
0: He was one of the best, wasn't he?
1: Yeah, I'm dealing with him all the time. So yeah.
0: Now, when you give readings to our callers, will you be blinking away?
1: I'm blinking right now, and I'm blinking right at you right now, George. I'm blinking.
0: Why are you blinking at me?
1: Because you're talking to me. I'm blinking because you're talking to me, and they blink at who's ever responding or communicating to me. They blink at you.
0: But I notice you do this in person a lot, don't you?
1: Yes, because I'm a trance channeler. So I blink as I trance, I blink. Yes.
0: Do people ask you what's wrong with you or what are you doing?
1: No. I mean, it's just they're used to who I am now. They're used to how I communicate. So most people just think that's just who I am now.
0: I mean, I remember when I first met you at Conscious Life Expo. Our friend Robert Quicksilver explained to me who you were and what you did. Then it made sense. But until I knew about it, I thought there was something wrong with you.
1: Well, I think people call me Blinky now. It's like Bewitched. Remember the TV show Bewitched where she twinkled her nose?
0: That's
1: it's
0: right.
1: Like me. I blink my eyes.
0: Elizabeth Montgomery.
1: Oh, yeah. That was her name.
0: And what was her name in the show? Do you remember?
1: I don't. Oh.
0: Samantha.
1: Oh, yeah. That's right.
0: All right, you ready for calls?
1: Yes, I am.
0: And you want them to ask you a specific question? Is that what you want?
1: I'm okay with any question they want to ask me. My guides will go in. I just don't need too much information, but they can ask me any question they want. I'm ready to go.
0: All right, let's go east of the Rockies. Sheila's with us in Northern California. Hello, Sheila. Welcome to the program.
2: Hi. Thank you guys very much for taking my call. Kimberly, I would like to know if you can tell me what I can do to help my little dog.
1: Oh, your little doggy.
0: Is it a Chihuahua, Sheila?
2: It's a Chihuahua Papillon Cross.
0: Wow, that's a little tiny thing. Go ahead,
1: okay.
0: Kimberly.
1: Your little dog, Chihuahua. I feel like you guys, I feel like you knew him before, like he's a soulmate of yours, like it may be a dog that you had before reincarnated. I feel like you knew this doggy before.
0: Might it have been a person, Kimberly, before?
1: I think it was an animal before that you had. Do you feel like that before? I also feel like he's dehydrated.
2: He's what?
0: Dehydrated.
1: Dehydrated. I feel like something may be going on with the kidneys. Can you confirm any of that?
0: Is he sick, Sheila?
2: Yeah, he's been exposed to something. And I would have to say it has to do with his lungs as well as his kidneys.
1: Yeah, so they're communicating to me that you knew this your animal before in a past life. Another animal came in. And also they're telling me the kidneys. So the lungs is from it coming the kidneys. What kind of water is your baby drinking?
2: I give her spring water. I don't give her tap water.
1: Okay.
2: And she eats a lot of cucumbers.
1: Okay, honey. I think the spring water is not a good idea right now. The spring water is too hard for them because it's probably not a good idea at the moment. If you could move to like a pure water.
0: And could a vet help out here, Kim?
1: Yeah, but pure water would be better. Do you know that water?
0: Is that a brand name?
1: Yeah. It's a name that just doesn't have any, extra anything to fight off, like bacteria or anything. Spring water sometimes is a little hard on animals.
0: All right. Good luck, Sheila.
1: Thank you so much. And I'm going to send prayers.
0: Now, tell us the process you were doing, Kimberly, to get those answers. What happened?
1: Okay, so I hear in my ear a whisper from the guides and the angels to tell me where right away the root cause is coming from the kidneys and not getting enough hydration and the water is wrong. I hear. And I also know that her pet is an animal that she had from a past life. They were showing me another animal came back in to be with her again. They're also showing me the sign of the seven, which is the Christ light. I don't even know how many times seven was in the Bible. They're telling me, I don't think her pet will be healed. They're telling me her pet, her animal will be healed. They're showing me will be healed.
0: That's thanks to you.
1: Thank you. I will do a healing.
0: When you do these healings.
1: Amen.
0: Do you get these feelings directly?
1: I do. I'll know if somebody can be healed or will be healed. And I know when it can't be healed, but no, there's a time to live and a time to cross. But sometimes, doctors are not the higher court. God, the Holy One, is the higher court. And sometimes we can receive a healing. And this is so amazing that we can do that.
0: That's fantastic. All right, next up, let's go to Tammy in North Carolina. Tammy, welcome to the program.
3: Hi, George. Hi, Kimberly.
0: Hi.
3: Kimberly, I'm a huge fan. I have your book, and I've been following you for a long time. My question is, can you hear me okay?
0: Yeah.
3: Okay, my question is this. I nearly died last November 26th. I was sick, and I just didn't get better, and I was in bed for a few weeks, and I passed out a couple of times going to the bathroom and back and scared my husband so bad that he called the ambulance. They took me to the ER and it took them a couple of weeks to even figure out how to help me with different tests that made me even sicker. But I also had the gallbladder surgery in late March. And since then, I've really had a hard time. I've been struggling to get my life back. And I'm just wondering, I went from not walking because they don't tell you that you lose your ability to walk if you're not walking. So I was fine before. I did all kinds of things. And then all of a sudden, I'm this person that is like, an invalid. And I'm using a cane, but I get around my house and my front porch and stuff without my cane. But I just want to know if I'll get my life back. I try every day really hard. I have a big flower garden just so I can have my mindset go to a pretty happy place. By planting flowers and seeing them every day with the birds and butterflies and everything. So So I'm trying everything I can, but I just want to get better all the way.
0: And you had the surgery, Tammy?
3: I had the surgery in late March.
0: All right, Meredith. Kimberly, what do you see?
1: So I'm going to answer a few quick questions, answer a few real quick that I'm picking up. I'm picking up that you have like a spirit, you can just say confirmed or not. They're showing me that you have a spiritual path, like you were a spiritual person. I don't know if you were a teacher, what you were doing before with your life, but they show me that you were on some sort of spiritual path. Can you confirm that?
3: Yes, I'm very extremely empathic. And when people cross from my family, they come to me. When people are sick, I see a picture of them and like behind my eyes, or a video, but usually it's a picture.
1: They're also showing me that there's an, I'm sorry to interrupt, but they're also showing me really quick that you're, you have a family member that passed away that's sitting on your shoulder, not in the living room, but he hangs out in the kitchen with you. And he also was with you when you had your surgery. This is a man. It feels very fatherly or grandfatherly. So I don't know if your dad passed away or your grandpa passed away, but he's waving to me and he's saying, I'm with you and I'm trying to help you get better.
0: What do you think of that, Tammy?
3: That's exactly right. That's my dad. He died in 2017, the same exact date. And my husband took me to the hospital.
1: He's waving at me and he's saying to me, Kimberly, I am on her left shoulder right now and I'm waving at you. And he's also telling me he likes to be around the kitchen. I don't know why, but I don't know if he cooks a lot or he did cook.
0: Or he ate a lot.
1: Or he ate a lot. And anyway, he's telling me, I love you so much. And he's also saying to me, you have like a heart of gold. And he's telling me that you like to help people also. So he's telling me you are going to get better. There are some minerals and vitamins that are lacking in you. One more last thing. He's telling me something about a vitamin deficiency maybe going on. So make sure you get your blood test. I don't know the last time you got your blood test, but check for vitamin B.
0: All right.
1: Are you there still?
0: Good advice. She's taking notes on you, Kimberly.
1: Okay. Thank you so much. I love you.
0: Let's go to Tulalip, Washington. Natalia's with us. Welcome to the show. Hi, Natalia.
4: Hi, George, and hi, Kimberly. Thank you so much. Hi. So I was calling about my son, Levi, who had a near-death experience almost 2 years ago. And I was wondering if you can connect with and see his condition and, or do I need to give details?
1: Okay, connecting with Levi's condition?
4: Yeah, if he had blood clots to both of his lungs and a cardiac arrest and he was down for a half an hour and they revived him. But he has an anoxic brain injury and in a in and out semi-comatose state.
1: Okay. Okay. So I do see that Levi was saved by the Holy Spirit. I do see that he has like a family of angels around him, that he does connect. I don't know, is he verbal? Because they're showing me that he does connect to a soul family of angels.
4: Oh, beautiful.
1: They're showing me. He does have the sign of the 11s around him.
0: What does that mean, Kimberly?
1: It means that he's connecting to a very strong connection of the afterlife and moving towards... And did you say he was verbal or nonverbal?
4: He was able to mouth I love you and hi, Mom.
1: Okay, great.
4: But yeah, but that he was, you know, touch and go earlier this year and kind of scary times. And I just want to say I'm in full acceptance of, you know, the Creator's path for him.
1: Okay. I do see that because he has the 11 and the nines with him, that he's being taken care of. You're a great mother. He's being taken care of. And also, though, he's not suffering, they're telling me, that he's in a divine dimension of consciousness with him. So I don't know if you make contact with him daily, but he is hearing you. So we're going to call in God, the Holy Spirit, you know, to activate more healing for him. But thank you for calling.
0: All right, good luck to you. Hope that works out. It gets very emotional for a lot of people, Kimberly, doesn't it?
1: Yeah, and also people absolutely can do private sessions with me where I could go deeper and add any kind of supplements or minerals that you guys would like me to add. We're on air. It might not be good for other people, but for Levi, only Levi, I could add and help you out.
0: All right, let's go to Donna in Casa Grande, Arizona, west of the Rockies. Hi, Donna, go ahead.
5: Well, hi, George. Hi, Kimberly.
1: Hi.
5: Hi. I was just wondering if you could pick up on why I'm, like, so tired every day trying to get things done, but I really only have about 2 hours in me in the morning, and I just lay in bed, like, listening to the radio all day.
1: Yeah, you know, right when you came on, I did see something circling around your head, and I do see a flash of light. I'm thinking maybe you're not getting enough oxygen, and also there's somebody that passed away trying to make contact with you. So what? I don't know if you're getting enough exercise. Like you said, you're in bed, but they're saying there's definitely something going on. But well, I don't know if you believe in the afterlife, but there is definitely somebody trying to make contact with you.
5: Okay.
1: but laying in bed definitely doesn't, you definitely need to get out more, my God, you're saying, and get some exercise there.
5: I get out like 2 hours in the morning, but it's so hot here. Like after 7 o'clock, I can't stand it. It's just too hot outside.
1: Okay. Well, maybe not outside, because they're definitely showing me something around your head and the back of your neck. So the upper cervical area, they're showing me. And then going down. So, that's what I'm getting. That's just what I'm getting. The other side, they're saying there's some sort of male kind of trying to make contact with you.
5: Okay. I'm not sure who.
1: Okay.
5: One of my neighbors passed away a couple years ago, and he was such a nice guy.
1: So the other thing about why you're laying in bed, I did get there was a depression that might be hitting you.
0: Now, spirit guides are passing this information on to you, Kimberly.
1: They're showing me numbers over her, and they're also giving me a frequency code. They're showing me that there may be some conflicting energy happening within her, which is showing me that there may be not totally depressed, but something about a depression going on, a lack of vitamins happening for her. And so I said to go out and exercise, and she said she already does that and it gets too hot for her. Then maybe do it in the house. They're also showing me for her, there might be something going on with her work. Is she still on the line that she's having some
0: issues? We're going to a break, but we'll be back with more in a moment on Coast to Coast AM.
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1: WRAK News.
2: President Trump's latest financial disclosure reveals he made 327 stock purchases one day before he announced his first pause in tariffs. None of these stock purchases had been disclosed before Tuesday, despite a 45-day deadline to report financial transactions. The disclosure is fueling demands from both Republicans and Democrats for greater scrutiny of his financial interests. Charlie Kirk's widow is set to attend her first Utah court hearing in the trial of the man accused of killing her husband. Rob Martier reports.
3: Erica Kirk will reportedly be joined by Charlie Kirk's parents for the week-long preliminary hearing where prosecutors will lay out their case against Tyler Robinson. The hearing begins on Monday. Robinson is accused of fatally shooting Kirk at Utah Valley University last September. He faces aggravated murder charges and a possible death penalty. I'm Rob Martier.
2: And a California man is admitting to sending a false ransom note connected to the Nancy Guthrie case. Derek Colella entered a guilty plea Thursday. I'm Mark Mayfield.
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15: Preparations for a Taylor Swift and Travis Kelce wedding at Madison Square Garden in New York City. Expected to include celebrity friends of the billionaire pop star and NFL friends of the three-time Super Bowl champ. South Korean girl group Le Sserafim is being added to the 2026 iHeartRadio Music Festival lineup. The event taking place at the T-Mobile Arena in Vegas on September 18th and 19th. Previously announced performers include BTS, Cardi B, Lainey Wilson, and Zara Larsson. Marshmallow and country singer Kelce Ballerini sharing a summer collaboration. The two have teamed up on the new song, Another Drink. Marshmallow brings a country-inspired sound to his production. The song marks the producer's first collab with Ballerini. Another Drink, available to stream now.
16: I know the scariest monster.
15: Minions and Monsters off to a banana start at the box office. The seventh installment in the Despicable Me franchise, making over $14 million on its opening day. It's expected to make between $80 and $90 million over the extended holiday weekend.
17: You're not the boss of me now.
15: Malcolm in the Middle star Frankie Muniz is breaking up with his wife after 6 years of marriage. The 40-year-old TV star sharing the news of the divorce on Instagram in a joint post with his wife, Paige Price. The couple share a 5-year-old son together. That's entertainment. I'm Jennifer Bolsoni.
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1: And welcome back to our final segment, George Norrie, along with Kimberly Meredith, as we talk about her abilities, Awakening to the Fifth Dimension. Her website is thehealingtrilogy.com, linked up at coasttocoastam.com. Kimberly, Donna, very quickly from Casa Grande, Arizona, still on the line. What did you want to say to her?
7: Oh, with Donna?
1: Yes.
7: Oh, I don't... Donna, are you there?
8: If I was working, but I'm retired.
7: Okay. Yeah, so I was going to say that sometimes when I do vitamins and supplements, I do the dosing with my blinking eyes. So I'll ask my guides, does this person need B or D? And they'll blink yes or no and all that. And they were just saying that maybe what's going on is that you may need some extra serotonin. So I don't know if that makes sense or not.
8: Okay.
7: Yeah.
1: Take that away. Thanks, Donna. Appreciate
7: Thank you, sweetheart. Thanks for calling in.
1: Next up, Ruth in Maryland's with us. Hi, Ruthie. Go ahead.
9: Hi, George and Kimberly. Thank you so much for taking my call. And Kimberly, I'm so sorry about your accident, and especially your dog accident. And the story really inspired me because I had a dog accident, George, and is that a little over a year ago, I had a very similar dog accident. But he was trying to go after another dog that was loose that was going after my cat, and I was slammed to the ground and broke my leg really bad. So I just want you to know that you really inspired me, and it makes me feel really thankful that I'm still alive and that I can even walk, because I was in the hospital for like a week in D.C. and had to have a blood transfusion and all. But so you really inspired me and made me even more thankful. And my question for you is, just tonight, this just happened tonight, right after Coast came on, I opened my door up because it's actually cold out here outside, and I'm sitting outside right now looking at this. I live in the woods, and when I opened up the door, I saw a bright flash of light, like real quick, and over in the woods, like almost like as bright as lightning, but it couldn't be lightning, even heat lightning, and so I'm looking at the spot right now as I'm talking to you. I'm sitting outside, so, and there's nobody else down here. I'm at the end. So what do you think it could have been, Kimberly? And thank you.
7: Well, I love your story, and praise God that you're okay. You know, the flashing light could either be an angel or a guide of yours, and I'm picking up a feminine energy. I don't know if you had a female pass away or you're connected to, the Virgin Mary, but there's like a woman energy around you, and it could be something coming at you like that. That's what I'm picking up.
1: All right, let's go to more calls on the wild card line. T is with us in Hawaii. Hello, T.
10: Hello, George.
1: Good to have you with us.
10: I really love your show.
1: Thank you very much. You have a question for Kimberly?
10: Yes. There's several things. A couple things. My health, as far as if she can maybe do a healing for excruciating pain, and also my arteries. But more importantly, I just lost someone recently, and I was wondering if you can tell me what happened and how they passed, what took place.
7: I first wanted to go in before you said anything, and they want to go in and work on your heart. So were you having problems with your heart?
10: No. Well, I was hospitalized before because of my arteries. I have blood pressure, and the medications don't really seem to work.
7: Yeah, my guides are talking about your heart being an issue right now. And they're also talking about something about a leg of yours, or blood pressure going down to a leg. Something about a leg. happening, one of your legs being numb or tingly. So I don't know if you're having issues with your legs or your arms, but definitely getting more hydration in your system. The person that passed away, what is their name?
10: B.
1: What was that, T?
10: B.
1: P, that's her name?
10: Yes, B. Why she's, we call her B, like the letter B.
1: B, like B is in Baker.
7: Okay, and you want to know what happened to her?
1: Kimberly, we're going to have to move on.
7: Yeah, I couldn't hear what he was saying. I'm sorry, but I'm going to send a healing to him with his condition right now.
1: But apparently somebody named B passed away and he wanted to know what happened. Do you get that impression?
7: Yeah, I got that impression. And she's telling me she's fine. She's in the afterlife and she made it completely fine and not to worry, that she's around him all the time, but more concerned about his health and going and doing a prayer for him.
1: Okay, let's go to Kathy in Columbus, Indiana, east of the Rockies. Hi, Kathy, is that right?
11: Yes.
1: Okay, go ahead.
11: Thank you for taking my call.
7: Hi.
11: My question is about my husband. He passed away in 2019, and I've been severely depressed since. And I'm just kind of wondering if you could tell me anything about him, because ever since he's been gone, I feel his presence in the house.
7: Okay. Did your husband die of like an immune suppressed condition?
11: Pardon?
7: Did your husband die of immune suppressed condition? Because he's holding his heart, his chest.
11: I don't know, he passed away from a fall from a scaffold.
7: Yes, I'm getting a connection from your husband. I don't always get it right away, but he's like holding his chest. So what would you like to ask me about him?
11: Yes, I would. I had a lot of questions because I wasn't there. I just got a call saying that he was gone. And
7: okay.
1: What would your question be?
7: So let me give you an answer. So, because he's coming in very fast and he's saying to me, I'm in the bedroom all the time with you. And there's something about the bedroom. So I could just give you some information. I don't know if you have a picture of him in the bedroom, but he's like, he says, I don't hang out in the living room. I'm not in the kitchen, but I'm in the bedroom with you a lot. And I didn't leave you. I'm with you still, but I'm around the bedroom. So I don't know if you have something in the bedroom.
11: It's kind of strange because I have a 2-bedroom, but in my bedroom, I don't sleep in. I haven't slept in there rarely ever since he's been gone. I sleep on a sofa, but I have another bedroom that I don't sleep in. But I feel his presence at times really strong. Because there's a bath, you have to go through the one bedroom to get to the bathroom, which I hate, but I feel his presence at times really strong. And I just...
7: Well, he's somewhere, if you can listen to me really quick, he's telling me exactly where he hangs out. He's telling me, I don't know about the 2 bedrooms, but he's saying no on 1 bedroom and there's another bedroom because there's something in one of the bedrooms that you have something of his there. And that's why he hangs out in there. But anyway, he is telling me that he's around you, sweetheart.
1: And I guess that's also a good thing, Kimberly.
7: Yeah, well, also, yes, it is, George. And also, he's telling me something about a family. So I don't know if we had other family involved, like kids.
1: All right, we've got a whole slew of calls.
7: But I have a long, he wants to talk a lot about kids, too. So I don't know.
1: But you're saying he's okay on the other side.
7: Yeah, he's okay. He's talking a lot. Yeah, he's talking a lot. So,
1: Kimberly, when a soul reincarnates, do they still have the ability to communicate with you?
7: Absolutely.
1: Carl in Michigan on the wild card line. Hi, Carl. Go ahead.
12: Yeah, hi. I kind of stuck with making some financial decisions, but most of my life I feel somebody's been looking after me. In fact, one time I had playing the piano, let it be, and my dog was barking, and my friend took a picture and showed all these orbs around me. We often wondered what that was. But I always feel somebody's, I've had some near bad experiences that I didn't happen. And I always feel it's a mother or sister or somebody else.
7: Are you asking really fast, like when your finances are going to pick up?
12: I'm sorry, I had trouble understanding the question.
7: Are you asking when your finances are going to pick up?
12: Yeah, well, I've been kind of stuck in making some financial decisions. And I don't know why. I just can't do anything.
7: Yeah, so my guides are pretty fast with helping people with abundance and moving forward. That's why we work in the fifth dimension. We don't want people to stay stuck in 3D. So we love helping you with that. So like if you just ask me, you know, how do I align? So that's why I do soul frequency code readings. When you're in your code and your frequency, then it just moves really quickly. So you could just ask, you know, what's my code number? And, you know, I could do that for you at some point. But, you know, they're saying 2029 is going to be really hopping for you. 2020, you know, these are the numbers that I'm picking up really quick for you.
12: 29. Or just it's just a number.
1: What was that, the Carl?
12: I didn't understand the number 2029. Is that, what does that mean?
1: Kimberly, are you with us?
7: That's the year that they're saying is going to be a great year for you. We're moving into 2027, 28, 29 is really great. 27 could be moving into who you really are, the alignment that you're moving to. So your main frequency code, they're telling me, is a 7, which means you'd be really good at teaching or meditating or something like that. But moving into the year of 2028, 2029.
1: Okay, good luck with you, Carl. Let's take a few more calls, and then we're going to wrap things up with Kimberly Meredith. Let's go to Garrett from Georgia. Welcome to the show. Hi, Garrett.
13: Hey, George, can you hear me?
1: Yeah.
13: Hey, guys. Yeah, I just, I was thinking about my dad on this topic. I passed away for 42 seconds when I was 14 years old on Thanksgiving weekend. Me and him were kayaking down the Yellow River. Long story short, I was life flighted

0: presenting myself, my brother, and my mom. Three birds came from the left to the right, and then one bird came from the right to the left, and they just kind of fluttered, and then boom, they split. The one went off, and the three went off, and I just wanted to know, you know, if...
1: Okay, we're almost out of time, Garrett. So what do these birds mean, Kimberly?
2: I can answer it quickly. Yeah, I do feel that your dad making contact with you. I feel like you knew each other in a past life and you had a soul, really strong soul connection again. I do see the number 8 between the two of you, which is a soulmate infinity sign together. I feel like he's still making contact with you in other ways also. Because you were involved in the military, I feel like that in alone, you were born with a sign of the 9 on your forehead, which is a sign of being in service, sign of family. I feel like if you're not involved with family, I don't know if you're married right now or you're going to get married, but they're telling you, want to confirm that?
1: We don't have time for that, Kim.
2: Okay. Anyway, they're just telling me you're on the right path of doing the work that you're doing right now. And your dad is always making contact with you. He did through the Cardinals and he's going to keep making contact with you. Thank you for letting me do the reading.
1: Kim, if people want to communicate with their dearly departed, what do you recommend they do?
2: They can, oh my gosh, take mediumship development courses. I teach them. Other people teach them. Also, every day, meditate. Get into that vibration of being in the frequency of the Holy One, the elevation of quietness, feeling that love inside of your heart. And the guides and the angels, they want to be with you. They want to be with us right now because we're moving into this shift, this time that the loved ones from the afterlife want to help us evolve. So it's really important right now.
1: Kimberly, where did we get your book again, Awakening to the Fifth Dimension?
2: It's on Amazon, Barnes & Noble. It's on my website, thehealingtrilogy.com. So it's out there. And I just love being on Coast to Coast AM. I listen to you guys every night. And I'm still so good being on here tonight. So happy 4th of July, everybody, and happy UFO Day.
1: All right, Kimberly, thank you so much. Kimberly Meredith, her website again is thehealingtrilogy.com. 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And her book is called Awakening to the Fifth Dimension, Discovering the Soul's Path to Healing. It's a fantastic read. For Dan Galante, Donna Walker, Tom Danheiser, Sue Trikas, Lex Lonehood, Sean LaDesor, Alec Fernandez, Tim Banal, George Knapp, and Richard Serrett, I'm George Norrie, somewhere out there on Coast to Coast AM. We'll see you on our next edition. Until then, be safe, everyone.

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10: On the move. I'm Sue Guzman, Fox News. And more than 72 million Americans are expected to hit the road this 4th of July weekend.
11: Most people will drive around 61 million, with another roughly 6 million catching a flight. In fact, Delta is warning that flights out of LaGuardia could be affected in part because of hot weather. Airfare is up substantially from a year ago because of higher jet fuel prices, up around 27% according to the latest inflation report. And gas prices are up 67 cents a gallon compared to 4th of July weekend last year.
10: Fox's Grady Trimble in Chicago. U.S. and Iran have concluded peace ceasefire talks in Doha, Qatar. Both sides reporting positive progress through Qatari and Pakistani negotiators. Fox's Jeff Paul says talks will resume after the funeral of Iran's supreme leader.
12: Qatari officials say that will likely be after the funeral for Iran's supreme leader, Ayatollah Ali Khamenei. Those ceremonies are set to start this weekend, with a burial taking place on July 9th. The latest technical talks reportedly centered around the full reopening of the Strait of Hormuz, as well as unfreezing Iranian assets. Iran's foreign minister says Tehran and Washington will work to establish a communication channel to discuss any violations of the MOU. Iran's parliament speaker and lead negotiator admitted that nuclear inspections will happen, saying they'll have access to just two sites as of now.
10: A funeral services for Iran's supreme leader set for Saturday, with a week of mourning planned. Former Olympic canoe racer David Hearn indicted on felony vandalism charges for allegedly ripping the liner forcibly from the Lincoln reflecting pool. He says he's innocent. Researchers have begun a highly anticipated study of two possible Ebola treatments as the outbreak of the disease grows in eastern Congo. More than 1,400 people have been diagnosed. 438 have died. 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
10: Extreme heat expected to continue to pummel millions of Americans through the weekend, as many people are planning outdoor activities to mark the 4th of July holiday.
17: Excessive heat warnings that are in effect not just today but through tomorrow, meaning that at times it could feel like 115 degrees. Amtrak issuing speed restrictions because of the heat when temperatures pass 95 degrees to prevent the tracks from warping. So expect those restrictions to add at least 15 to 30 minutes to your trip, according to Amtrak. And D.C. isn't alone. Nearly 200 million Americans battling temperatures north of 90 degrees through the holiday weekend. It's shaping up to be the hottest 4th of July in the Northeast and, of course, across the Mid-Atlantic states in more than a decade.
10: Fox Weather's Michael Estime. Travis Kelce and Taylor Swift will celebrate their wedding Friday at Madison Square Garden, and police are working to secure the venue ahead of the event. Fox's C.B. Cotton with more.
0: Swift's publicist confirmed to Fox News that the couple has donated $26 million to at least 20 charities across the country this week. At least nine of those are based in New York. Donations were made in other cities where the couple has ties, including Kansas City and Nashville. Equipment coming to the arena by the truckload. We've seen tents being put up along with no parking signs. TMZ has spotted a slew of props being brought into the arena, like a gazebo. Other boxes that have come in this week were labeled Garden Party. More than 130 NYPD officers are reportedly assigned each day to the event. Not clear whether Swift or Kelce will be on the hook for any overtime pay these officers are making. C.B. Cotton, Fox News.
10: The death toll in the twin earthquake tragedy in Venezuela now stands at 2,595. That's according to acting President Delcy Rodriguez. An estimated 50,000 people are still unaccounted for. I'm Sue Guzman. This is Fox News.
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15: Please set your thermostats to 78 degrees.
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25: July 3rd, 2026. I'm Peter Ducey. The 4th of July weekend is here, and it is hot. And Americans across the country are getting ready to celebrate our nation's milestone birthday.
26: It's all about pride. Are you a proud American? People are proud Americans.
27: I'm Dave Anthony. As America celebrates 250, we tell the backstory of what led to the Declaration of Independence and why one founding father thinks we're celebrating the wrong day.
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25: Despite a massive heat dome impacting over 270 million Americans heading into the holiday weekend, the U.S. is ramping up to celebrate this 4th of July. This Independence Day is going to mark the historic 250th anniversary of the Declaration of Independence. President Trump speaking in North Dakota this week, saying the upcoming festivities will be a tribute to the accomplishments made throughout our storied and illustrious history.
1: This week, Americans all across our nation are filled with joy and excitement and anticipation as we prepare for one of the proudest moments in our history. 250 years.
25: While parades, fireworks, and barbecues will all be taking place over the next few days, the celebrations surrounding America 250 have actually been happening all year. All week on Fox & Friends, co-host Steve Ducey, my dad, has been traveling the country, highlighting how small towns are already marking this historic moment. Here he is in Annapolis, Maryland on Thursday.
2: Why are you proud to be an American?
4: We have a lot of freedom and opportunity.
2: We do,
4: yes,
2: indeed.
4: We do. Yes, sir.
2: These cobblestones, a little uneven, but then again, if they
4: keep
2: go back...
4: toes.
2: Right, but if they go back to Ben Franklin or George Washington...
4: Well, we have to keep them, right?
2: Yeah.
4: So we preserve history here, but we're not stuck in it.
25: So as we count down the hours to the 4th, there is hope that our nation marking 250 years will help unify Americans, bridge our differences, and bring us together.
2: The whole idea was in the run-up to the 4th of July to be someplace different.
25: Steve Ducey is the host of Fox & Friends and my father.
2: And so we put out the word to various towns that we would love to feature your most patriotic spots. And we found some Mary Carroll, who is sitting right next to me. She worked on it for like 3 months, and she found all of these amazing patriotic towns that wanted to be featured on Fox News. And so we started things off in Independence, Missouri. The next day we went to Georgia, in a gorgeous little patriotic town where they actually film a lot of Hallmark movies. So it just looked patriotic, and it was, and hundreds of people showed up. And then we went to Oklahoma, Edmond, which is just north of Oklahoma City. The governor, Kevin Stitt, who I know Peter has been on your show, he came out. He actually lives in that town. He proclaimed it Fox and Friends Day in Oklahoma. We've never had that happen before. And we wrapped things up with the tour in Annapolis, Maryland, in the Commonwealth of Maryland. And what I noticed throughout was that there were so many people, and we didn't put out the word, hey, Fox and Friends is coming. But invariably, you know, people said things, and we wound up with hundreds of people in each town, and we just had one instruction. We just want to see why this is a patriotic town. And so many people showed up in red, white, and blue. It was just inspiring. And these, you know, as you know, it's been absolutely scorching everywhere. And people, when we showed up in Annapolis, Maryland, and it was about 105 next to the dock, and we had people stand there for 3 hours. And it was, it's just inspiring. But the reason people showed up in the red, white, and blue, they wanted to show how patriotic they were. And for this year, obviously, things are just a little different.
25: And why do you think it is? So we're here in Washington where they've got the big state fair set up. They say that the fireworks on the 4th are going to be the biggest in the history of the world. We will see. But this is a place, because the events are so big, where a lot of the locals are very inconvenienced by road closures or by security measures that are put into effect. And it does kind of sap away some of the festive spirit of the 4th of July or right. The 250th birthday. Why do you think it is that people in these small towns in Missouri and Georgia and Oklahoma are so much more? Like, what are they getting that the people in the big cities like this one are missing?
2: An excellent question, Peter, because it's all about pride. Are you a proud American? People are proud Americans, but for the most part, I think people like to stay home around the 4th of July. It's a very busy travel time. Mary Carroll was telling me a story about how when we flew from Oklahoma City to our nation's capital, where you are, there was a young woman there who was in the chair next to her. It was her first ever airplane ride, ever, ever, ever in an airplane. And she was going to our nation's capital for the 4th of July, America's 250. She did not want to miss it. And it's just one of those things. It's, you know, I don't doubt it's going to be a fantastic fireworks show. For your vast podcasting audience, Peter, I'm going to spill some tea about you when you were, actually, before you were born. Your mother and I
26: wound up going. We sat on the Capitol lawn in Washington, D.C. It would have been, let's see, the 4th of July, 1987, the year you were born, right? And during that, you know, there's a big flurry of explosions toward the very end. And that's when your mother went into labor. We got in the car and we drove to George Washington Hospital, where they said, you know what? He just got excited. He heard the boom, boom, boom, and he started kicking. You're not in labor. Come back. And you wound up being born about 2 weeks later. So you were almost a firecracker. But
25: well, I'm glad that you guys were able to park. I'm glad you guys were able to park close enough to where you were sitting to go to the hospital just in case, because now the parking is going to be one of the biggest headaches probably in the history of Washington, D.C. For anybody that is listening to this, you, Dad, have got a great op-ed about this whole week and everything that you've seen in the New York Post. Highly recommend it. Anybody, it is a big hit on the Ducey family thread right now. But there's a great line in here that I want to ask you about. You said the mood on this trip right now is one of optimism, the spirit of the country itself. Why do you think, at a time when we're at war and stuff costs a lot and there is a lot of bad news out there sometimes, why is it that you think that people are optimistic?
26: These are times when you take stock of where we've been and where we're going. And if you're not optimistic, you might as well just sit in bed, never get out of bed, and just start, you know, open up some old Milwaukee at 8 o'clock in the morning, because things aren't going to get better. You've just got to be optimistic. I mean, it's hard not to get up and hope that things are going to continue to be great. You know, for instance, on that 4th of July before you were born, we didn't know where life would take you. We were hoping you would someday find gainful employment. And as it turns out, it looks like are you a landscaper at the White House? What exactly do you do?
25: It's funny. This 4th of July 1987 story, I am standing right now probably within about 2,500 feet from where that happened. So you could say that I have not gone very far, at least not physically, from where that was. There's a Fox News poll that our team surveyed the country, and something that stood out that I want to ask you about. They asked people, are you proud of the country today? And only 53% of the bipartisan audience that they polled, 53%, so about half, said that they are proud of the country today. That is down 5 points in a year. And so I want to ask my father what you think the founding fathers would think of this country that we live in today.
26: You know, I was just in Annapolis, Maryland, where our founding fathers actually held for a while. The Maryland State House was actually the U.S. Capitol before the Capitol was the Capitol in Washington, D.C. And invariably, the founding fathers, who we all looked at as being visionaries, when they were hashing out how America should proceed, you know, they had a million different opinions. And there were, you know, oftentimes at the many taverns in Annapolis, they would practically come to blows over what America should look like. And I think that same kind of free exchange of ideas and, you know, not everybody's always on the same page. That's kind of how it was in the very beginning. And it continues to this day. And if there is some division in the country, it's just uniquely American.
25: You know what's missing from what you were just talking about? The biggest, of course, there's always going to be disagreements. The thing that is missing now compared to 250 years ago, the taverns. People just are so hesitant to go and have a beer with somebody that they disagree with. The founding fathers got that right. People now have gotten away from it. And
26: that's exactly right. And Peter, your vast viewing audience, if they only knew that on the other side of the lawn through the Treasury building is the old Ebbett Grill. And I was at the old Ebbett Grill about a week ago with Kelsey Grammer.
2: And we had a drink in there, and then we went for a walk in Washington, D.C. And he was of the same opinion. He actually, here's some behind the scenes tea. After we shot our walk around, I got into the car that was going to take him to the next thing. And we drove around the block. And we picked up Peter Doocy, and because Kelsey wanted to say hello. But one of the things he said when we were looking at the White House, he said, you know, people have asked me, if you really were the president of the United States, what would you do? And he said, I would like people to have better manners and be more civil. And because there's a decay of that. It would be great if we all were a little more civil. And as we look to the next 250 years, let's hope there's more civility.
25: What is the must-have 4th of July food?
2: When I think of the 4th of July, I think of hot dogs and hamburgers. And I will give you your audience a suggestion. When Peter was a little boy, when we would go into New York City and we would eat at Virgil's Barbecue over on 44th Street, Peter, what would you ask for your lunch or your dinner?
25: It was pulled pork, right?
2: Peter, it was a flat dog.
25: Oh, a flat dog. I like the flat
2: dog. Remember the flat dogs? Yeah. So the way you make a flat dog.
25: I do.
2: You take a hot dog, you slice it in half, you open it up, and you grill that, and then you put cheese on it and put it in a hot dog bun, and it is twice as delicious as a regular hot dog. I think I'm gonna see you in a within a day or so, Peter, and I'm gonna make you a flat dog.
25: I would love that. Well, you had the best assignment this week. A lot of travel. I will see you soon. Happy 4th.
2: All right, Peter.

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8: There was a murder in Central Ohio that many people still don't want to talk about. The man who committed that crime once sat on death row, but now he's on the run. His name is Lester Eubanks. Lester didn't tunnel out of prison or scale a stone wall. On a December morning in 1973, he and a small group of inmates were granted permission to walk outside prison walls. His handcuffs were taken off. He changed into civilian clothing, and he and three others were driven to a local mall. They were told they could wander the stores and were asked to return to a designated meeting spot. Hours later, all the inmates came back, except Lester Eubanks, and he hasn't been seen since.
9: He had a full plan. The guy had a plan.
10: I was just astounded that this could actually happen.
8: There were many years when it seemed like no one was even looking for Lester, but recently, his whereabouts have become the focus of the U.S. Marshals Service, the federal agents who track fugitives. The case is testing the marshals.
9: Those nine lives are running out, and we're going to catch up with Lester.
8: And is being urged on by those hurt most by Lester's crime.
11: He's had enough free time. He confessed to the crime, and his time is up.
8: I'm Sunny Hostin with ABC News. Over the past year, a team from the ABC News investigative unit joined the search for Lester Eubanks. They uncovered new leads, possible sightings, and at every turn found resistance from those who want Lester Eubanks to be forgotten. What they've uncovered is a case that's about more than murder. It's about family loyalty, a life on the run, and a first-hand look and how the U.S. Marshals are trying to solve one of the oldest fugitive cases in American history. Now they may be closer than ever. From ABC News.
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15: Good morning. It's Friday, July 3rd. This is the Fox News Rundown. I'm Sue Guzman. The U.S. and Iran have concluded their talks in Doha, Qatar. Both sides reporting positive progress through their Qatari and Pakistani negotiators. Fox's Jeff Paul tells us talks will resume after the funeral of Iran's supreme leader.
17: Qatari officials say that will likely be after the funeral for Iran's supreme leader, Ayatollah Ali Khamenei. Those ceremonies are set to start this weekend, with the burial taking place on July 9th. The latest technical talks reportedly centered around the full reopening of the Strait of Hormuz, as well as unfreezing Iranian assets. Iran's foreign minister says Tehran and Washington will work to establish a communication channel to discuss any violations of the MOU. Iran's parliament speaker and lead negotiator admitted that nuclear inspections will happen, saying they'll have access to just two sites as of now.
15: Those funeral services for Khamenei set for Saturday with a week of mass mourning planned. More than 72 million Americans expected to hit the road this 4th of July weekend.
18: Most people will drive around 61 million, with another roughly 6 million catching a flight. In fact, Delta is warning that flights out of LaGuardia could be affected in part because of hot weather. Airfare is up substantially from a year ago because of higher jet fuel prices, up around 27% according to the latest inflation report. And gas prices are up 67 cents a gallon compared to 4th of July weekend last year.
15: Fox's Grady Trimble. Extreme heat expected to continue to pummel millions of Americans through the holiday weekend, as a lot of folks are planning outdoor activities to mark the 4th of July holiday.
19: We have excessive heat warnings that are in effect not just today but through tomorrow, meaning that at times it could feel like 115 degrees. Amtrak issuing speed restrictions because of the heat when temperatures pass 95 degrees to prevent the tracks from warping. So expect those restrictions to add at least 15 to 30 minutes to your trip, according to Amtrak. And D.C. isn't alone. Nearly 200 million Americans battling temperatures north of 90 degrees through the holiday weekend. It's shaping up to be the hottest 4th of July in the Northeast and, of course, across the Mid-Atlantic states in more than a decade.
15: Fox Weather's Michael Estime. President Trump kicking off Independence Day weekend with fireworks at Mount Rushmore today. Former Olympic canoe racer David Hearn indicted on felony vandalism charges for allegedly ripping the liner forcibly from the Lincoln Memorial reflecting pool. Hearn says he's innocent. Several months ago, the reflecting pool underwent a $16 million rehabilitation project launched for the nation's 250th anniversary. It included a new liner and coating. And Taylor Swift and Travis Kelce set to host their wedding ceremony this evening at New York City's Madison Square Garden. Fox's Tanya J. Powers reports.
20: Speculation has built for weeks, and now all there's left to do is
21: say yes.
20: While Taylor Swift and Travis Kelce have yet to confirm details about the ceremony itself, crews have been seen unloading equipment, including a large red carpet at Madison Square Garden in recent days. They reportedly spent $3 million to rent the arena and another $160,000 to pay police officers, according to TMZ. The two are also marking the event by giving others gifts. Swift's rep confirmed that the couple has donated $26 million to at least 20 charities across the U.S., including 9 food banks, an animal cruelty organization, 7 educational programs, and 3 children's hospitals. In New York City, Tanya J. Powers, Fox News.
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1: Iran is preparing for a massive multi-day funeral ceremony for former Supreme Leader Ali Khamenei ahead of his burial on July 9th. Khamenei, who led the Islamic Republic for 37 years, died during U.S. and Israeli airstrikes at the start of the war in Iran. Some institutions this year are going to be observing Independence Day on July the 3rd. Tammy Trujillo reports.
2: The 4th of July lands on a Saturday this year, and when a federal holiday lands on a weekend, it's often observed on a Friday or Monday. Most banks, however, will still be open for business today, though expect some branches to close early for the weekend. Most government offices will also be closing early for the holiday. The post office will be open, but don't expect mail or package deliveries on Saturday. The stock market will be closed for the three-day weekend, with trading to resume on Monday, and you can expect most stores to be open. I'm Tammy Trujillo.
1: And federal prosecutors have charged former U.S. Olympic canoeist David Hearn in connection with the alleged vandalism of the Lincoln Memorial reflecting pool. I'm Mark Mayfield.
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12: 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A black man from the projects comes forward with information about the case.
14: He says the police are his friends.
12: But out of nowhere, he goes from star witness to prime suspect.
14: And then that's it. They turn on him.
12: The system is hungry for a conviction. Lee Harris is sentenced to 90 years.
15: I get 90 years for killing somebody I have never seen.
12: Behind bars, Lee finds an unlikely ally in his cellie, Robert. The pair are like chalk and cheese. There's no way their paths would ever cross on the outside. But as a fellow inmate, Robert sees through the lies and vows to do the unthinkable. Clear Lee's name.
16: This is a prepaid collect call from an inmate at
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21: Retailers are looking to make the most of warm weather this summer. Cotton candy grapes are making a comeback, though in most places they average about $8 a pound. Inflatables for the pool now feature sharks, dinosaurs, and rock climbing adventures at prices ranging up to $500, though Five Below currently has a large line of inflatables. Most are $5 or $7. And summer also means cocktails and mocktails. Costco continues to feature their Kirkland brand hard seltzer, 18 fruit-flavored vodka beverages for around $25, and Sam's Club is selling bottles of ready-to-serve margaritas. And both Costco and Sam's Club are also offering lines of summer mocktails. That's your Fox Business Report. I'm Jenny Cosola, invested in you.

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1: It's the very reason we're celebrating America 250, the Declaration of Independence.
2: We hold these truths to be self-evident, that all men are created equal, that they are endowed by their Creator with certain unalienable rights, that among these are life, liberty, and the pursuit of happiness.
1: That was President Reagan reading from the Declaration on our 210th birthday, continuing a celebration that started in 1776, when on this date, July 3rd, John Adams wrote a letter to his wife Abigail, telling her this will cement the Union. And he wrote, "I am apt to believe that it will be celebrated by succeeding generations as the great anniversary festival. It ought to be commemorated, solemnized by pomp and parade, shows, games, sports, guns, bells, bonfires, and illuminations from one end of this continent to the other, from this time forward forevermore." And Adams, who later became our second president, told his wife in that letter, all of that would happen on the 2nd of July.
3: Well, John Adams got it right, and we all get it wrong.
1: Ray Raphael is a historian, author of 20 books, half of them on the American Revolution. His most recent one goes through the Constitution, clause by clause.
3: He got it right because the United States, the Continental Congress, declared that they were independent of Great Britain, had the vote, all finalized vote, on July 2nd. But they wanted to get the word out, get the people behind them. And so they produced the Declaration of Independence. The vote was on the 2nd. That's when our country went free. But the announcement of it, the publicity of it, was signed on July 4th.
1: They still did some changes to the drafting of this document that comes out 2 days after Congress makes the declaration itself. The drafting of it is finalized still for a couple of more days. This is not just Thomas Jefferson sits down and writes a Declaration of Independence. There's a committee that puts this together, correct?
3: Well, yeah, the committee is that puts it together. First of all, the committee that actually drafted it was five people, including Thomas Jefferson. And Thomas Jefferson got a lot of what he was saying from the Virginia Declaration of Rights, which was drafted primarily by George Mason, and which had just been published in Philadelphia, right, a few days before they wrote this. But they weren't just responding to other people wanting this. They were actually instructed. The Continental Congress was following instructions from their states. Remember, all these people were representing states, and their states had instructed them to vote for independence. And those states, in many cases, were responding to local communities within those states, instructing them to instruct Congress to declare independence. So we've actually, Pauline Mayer a few years ago, actually compiled many of these, 90. She found 90 state and local bodies declarations in favor of independence, urging the higher bodies to declare independence in the months before July 2nd, 1776.
1: So the founding fathers, we think of them as sitting down and leading us into this direction, but really they were led by a growing and over the years persistent desire to secede and rebel against British rule.
3: Yeah, well, you have to understand the date, 1776. Well, the rebelling colonies at that point had been waging war against the mother country. More than 1,000 soldiers had been killed, wounded, or captured. Now, the rebels, us, we of course identify with them, they hoped to find allies in Europe to help their cause. But the allies in Europe could not intervene if they were just intervening in a civil war among British colonies. So the only way to get France and Spain to help them would be to declare themselves as a separate nation, which they did. And sure enough, then they received their aid.
1: I mean, the shout heard round the world. We're talking about, that's April of 1775, right? Lexington and Concord starts this Revolutionary War. So we're more than a year into this by the time July 4, 1776 takes place.
3: Yeah. Well, actually, even that is not really the beginning of things. On October 4th, 1774, the town meeting in Worcester Massachusetts declared that it was time to go for independence. What was happening is the crown had cracked down on Massachusetts, and it wasn't just Boston. And the people of Worcester said, hey, that enough is enough. We want to be independent. So I'm going to read you something right now from October 4th, 1774. You are to consider the people of this province absolved on their part from the obligations therein. That was the Massachusetts Charter. And to all intents and purposes reduced to a state of nature. You are to exert yourself in devising ways and means to raise from the dissolution of the old Constitution, as from the ashes of the Phoenix, a new form, wherein all officers shall be dependent on the suffrages of the people, whatever unfavorable constructions our enemies might put upon such a procedure.
1: And lots of things that happened leading up to this. We had the Tea Party, right? There was a lot of different
3: all kinds of things.
1: Yeah, all leading up. And the anger was, when did the anger really start to build the most in the colonies against the British?
3: Well, Massachusetts was ahead of ahead of its time. The people in Worcester, because they were the ones to suffer this real crackdown, because Boston was kind of the focal point, and then the Boston Tea Party, and then they actually revoked the Massachusetts Charter of 1691. They took away their constitution. So the initial cause for all this was having their constitution taken away. What would we do if our constitution were taken away? We'd be pretty damn upset.
1: Right.
3: And rightfully, and they were, and they said, no way, we're not doing it. And so basically throughout the countryside of Massachusetts in late 1774 and early 1775, they shed British rule. So at the time of Lexington and Concord, 95% of Massachusetts is outside British control. And what Lexington and Concord did, that was an attempt by the British crown to take the colony back. Well, that was the first armed warfare. And once you have warfare, a lot of people join it. The Massachusetts did, then the New England colonies joined in, and then the rest of the colonies joined in. And so Congress, responding to that and also fully believing in it, said, yes, we are going to do this thing. We are going to declare ourselves officially independent of Great Britain. And that is totally worth celebrating, and we are celebrating it now. But we should keep in mind that it wasn't just Congress, and it just wasn't just all of a sudden a last-minute thought by the brilliant people in the Continental Congress in July of 1776. This was the culmination of a movement that had been growing, and a great patriotic movement to create a new form of government in the United States that had been growing for a year and a half. And we are all very proud to be part of that. So basically, we're celebrating the same way that the people in all the towns and cities and countryside gathered around to have these public readings, this event. You know, they get in the through this news cycle, this, you know, the press prints it up and there's broadsides and they have these great events in the local communities where they celebrate the signing. People gather around and I think people read it aloud and it's a big public moment. And
1: it takes a little time for that, though, in those days, right? For word to get out all over the place and all over the colonies. There's no social media. It's not something that can be done overnight, correct?
3: And so, you know, it might be the third week of July, might be the fourth week of July, who knows? In each town, people gather around and it's a big hoopla because, oh my gosh, you know, this is the big news of the town, certainly the biggest thing that's ever happened in the public life of any of these people from back then. And they celebrate and say, oh my gosh, you know, and that's where we get the fireworks and all that, is the great celebration by the people of the full sense of the people of the United States that we are an independent nation. And that's what we're doing now. That was 250 years ago, and we are carrying through that tradition because we are a people who want to govern themselves.
1: What's the reaction from Britain? Was there a formal response? Certainly, we were at war with them already. What did the king say? What comes out of Britain as Americans celebrate and read this document over and over across this nation?
3: I don't think that had any impact on Britain. They were already at war. They were already trying to subdue us. And so what? This is just a bunch of jargon. And they're just trying to take back this this rebellious colonies, these upstart children who aren't thankful for their parentage, the mother country.
1: And when do we finally get the independence won on the battlefield?
3: Well, you know, then we go on the battlefield. We have to fast forward to Yorktown and the official end of the Revolutionary War. But even then, that wasn't really the end of it. The war lingered on for another couple of years until 1783. But anyway, that's another story. And we can celebrate that in a few years. But right now, let's just celebrate the great Declaration of Independence of the United States of America 250 years ago. And it was the sense of the people, not of John Adams, not of Thomas Jefferson, not of George Washington, not of the handful of founding fathers who we say, oh, these are our fathers. No, they're not our fathers. They were our representatives. They were our representatives, not our fathers telling us what to do. They represented the will of the people, and they did it rightfully and righteously.
1: Ray Raphael, historian, author of 20 books, half of them about the founders and the American Revolution. And as we celebrate 250 years, July 4th, 1776. And you can find his work at rayraphael.com. Ray, thank you so much for joining us. I really appreciate it.
3: Oh, thank you for talking with me. This is great. I just love to be part of the celebration.

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12: I'm Julian Edelman. That's Rob Gronkowski. And guess what, folks? We're teammates again. And we're going to welcome you guys all to Dudes on Dudes.
13: Dudes on Dudes.
12: That sounds a little weird, but that's what this is going to be. Roberto, what's Dudes on Dudes?
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12: Or dudes, dude.
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12: 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Is Randy Moss a stud or a freak? Is Tom Brady a dog or a dudes, dude?
13: We're going to find out, Jules. 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
17: News. I'm Sue Guzman. A break in the U.S.-Iran talks as Tehran holds a funeral for its supreme leader who was killed by the U.S. at the start of the conflict.
18: Talks between the U.S. and Iran concludes with, quote, positive progress, according to mediators. Qatar and Pakistan mediated the talks in Doha. Discussions are expected to restart again following the state funeral of Iran's late supreme leader, Ayatollah Ali Khamenei.
17: Fox's Chandley Painter, a Maryland man accused of vandalizing the Lincoln Memorial reflecting pool in Washington.
19: David Hearn, a former Olympic canoe racer, is charged with a felony count of destruction of government property. Accused by U.S. Attorney Jeanine Pirro of intentionally ripping part of the painted blue liner from the renovated reflecting pool last month. Hearn says he reached into the pool to examine coating already peeled and briefly touched a chunk still attached to the pool.
17: Fox's Jared Halpern. 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

0: is the Fox News Rundown. Now a look at sports.
1: Portugal will face Spain in the round of 16 at the FIFA World Cup after both squads emerged victorious Thursday. Portugal defeating Croatia 2-1 in Toronto. Gonçalo Ramos scored the game-winning goal in the 94th minute. It looked like Croatia tied it up in the 103rd minute, but it was ruled offsides. And Spain with a 3-0 victory over Austria in Los Angeles. Mikel Oyarzabal had two goals in the win. In the NHL, Alex Ovechkin will return for his 22nd NHL season with the Washington Capitals, signing a one-year deal with the team on Thursday. Ovechkin is the league's all-time leading

0: dancing. I assume he's not, you know, discotheking. I assume he's not doing the worm. I assume he's talking about, you know, throwing them hands. I used to like throwing them hands, but now it's, hey, man, you come at me, you got a choice. We can talk it out, but we can get these feet hot. Oh, that's the best thing. Someone might want to let Big Perk know that Quentin Marcellus Brown is a 7-foot former professional heavyweight boxer. For Outkicks, don't at me. I'm Dan Dockich, and this is Fox News Rundown.
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8: 50 years. The earliest days of our great nation were difficult for every man, woman, and child brave enough to settle in a new land. Everyday life was often violent on the frontier. Disease was rampant, and families faced long odds simply maintaining shelter or putting food on the table. Future was uncertain. But all of those challenges put together were no match for the American spirit. It was the American spirit that turned a loose collection of pioneer villages into the greatest empire our world has ever known. And it was the American spirit that turned unexplored wilderness into land where industry could flourish, setting the stage for every modern development we have today. It's not a stretch to suggest that the American spirit changed the course of the human race. It's a great beacon of light, and there's no reason to think it can be extinguished anytime soon. So as you celebrate this special 4th of July holiday, remember how far we've come. Happy birthday, America, and here's to 250 more. This is John Ashbrook.
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0: Gotham FC and the Washington Spirit at Citi Field in Queens, New York, the home of MLB's New York Mets, is already making history. 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
4: I'm Dave Anthony, Fox News. Heat warnings or alerts are up from Kansas to Michigan, Tennessee over to North Carolina, and all the way up to Maine.
5: This is dangerous heat, a second day where the air temperatures will reach 100 degrees or better, but you throw in the humidity and it will feel anywhere from 105 to 115.
4: That's Fox weather meteorologist Craig Herrera. It'll be as hot or almost as hot tomorrow on the 4th of July. President Trump says despite that, he plans a long speech in Washington celebrating America 250 today. He'll speak at Mount Rushmore.
6: There will be a flyover featuring the new Air Force One, Black Hawk helicopters, and a B-2 bomber, so that is expected to thrill the crowds watching below. Besides the president's remarks, the evening will culminate with a fireworks display lighting up the skies over Keystone and Rapid City, South Dakota.
4: That's Fox's Madeline Rivera. In Washington, a former Olympic canoeist is in trouble for what he did in the water in D.C. David Hearn charged with felony destruction of property, accused of doing this to the reflecting pool.
7: The National Park Service employees observed Hearn actually forcefully and violently pulling up and removing the bottom liner with both hands.
4: That's U.S. Attorney for D.C., Jeanine Pirro. It happened after President Trump hired a contractor to seal the bottom of the pool with blue paint. The president says vandals cut that lining as the pool turned to green from algae.
8: Hearn denies destroying anything and claims he was just examining the already peeled coating after stopping by the pool during a 64-mile bike ride. In a statement, his attorney saying this, quote, Davey Hearn is innocent. These charges are outrageous and should be alarming to every American.
4: Fox's Chandler Painter. Days after more U.S. and Iran talks with mediators trying to work out a final nuclear deal, Iran readied for days of mourning, a public funeral for the late Supreme Leader killed in the first day of the U.S. attacks with Israel. 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
11: We don't have to do this. 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
13: 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I'm Christian Spicer. I'm a writer, podcaster, and a huge fan of The Last of Us. 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
21: 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Heat wave on the East Coast.
22: Please set your thermostats to 78 degrees.
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24: Happy Friday morning. For today, it'll be mostly to partly sunny, hot and humid, with showers and storms into the afternoon, evening hours. High temperatures are going to be into the middle and upper 90s. For tonight, partly cloudy with lingering showers and storms. Lows are going to be into the upper 60s and low 70s. For tomorrow, we're going to see partly sunny skies with periods of showers and storms, especially later on, with highs into the upper 80s and lower 90s. For iHeartRadio and Future Alert meteorologist Matthew Howard.
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3: This is Your Morning Show. I am Michael Del Giorno. You know, I always say, if you miss a little, you'll miss a lot, which is why we have the podcast, and it's up every single day by 9:30 Central, 10:30 Eastern. It's an easy way to catch up on everything you missed. And then from time to time, holidays pop up, and we get to take advantage of these opportunities to give you some encore presentations and some great interviews and great moments that took place. And most importantly, I hope you're loving America every day, and especially on this, our 250th birthday. Have a safe and happy long Independence Day weekend. And now back to our encore presentation of Your Morning Show. We always love to visit with Lou Diamond Phillips. His new project is Graceland, or Gangland, rather, and it'll be coming out on July 10th. He's a novelist, an actor, one of the great bad guys, in addition to portrayal of Richie Valens. He's a director, a writer, a novelist, an actor. I thought we'd start deep this morning, Lou. First of all, thanks for being with us. Second of all, what do you think you're best at and what do you enjoy the most? I'm curious.
16: Wow. You talked about novels and the first one I wrote, The Tinderbox Soldier of Indira, and then the sequel, Tinderbox Underground Movement. Craig Johnson, who's a dear friend who wrote the Longmire, you know, series of mystery novels that the television series was based on. He called me one of the best storytellers he knew. And you know, if I were to encapsulate it, you know, that's it. Because being a storyteller covers the writing, the directing, the acting, all of it. You know, I look at it as different branches of the creative tree. And it just depends on what avenue I'm taking to tell that particular story, and you know, what is my function within that? You know, am I an interpreter, like, you know, as an actor? Am I creating it as a writer, or am I, you know, painting the whole picture? You know, like a director. So I think that, you know, just
3: so complete control is the answer. You want complete?
16: Well, there's that. You know,
3: no, but it's funny because I'm a storyteller. Obviously, that's what talk radio does. That's what exactly. I'm not a news person, but that's what a news person should be doing. But you know, like for my daughters, they're not. One's an artist, but not a storyteller, and right. That would suffocate them. That would give them a panic attack. A blank page, a blank mind, and where to begin. Right. Whereas for people like you and me, we would love. I just saw that movie, and I never can remember the name of it. Sally Fields. It's got the talking octopus.
16: Beautiful something.
3: Remarkably beautiful. Remarkably bright creatures.
0: That's it.
1: It needed a better name.
0: I haven't seen it yet.
1: But that is...
0: It's wonderful. It's Randolph from Molina is the voice of the octopus, which, you know, I'm excited about.
1: Yes. I mean, it was a great novel. It started with that. But somebody started just creating that story. By the time it gets to Hollywood, now a director's got to plan it, and then writers have to adapt it, and then actors have to somehow figure out who the character is and what was driving them. Now, in which case, I've heard from some people the novel's better, but... The movie is life-changing. I mean, you can see movies for 2 hours, and then there's movies for 2 hours, and you'll never forget them the rest of your life. That movie was absolutely extraordinary. But when you're writing a novel, it doesn't happen until you think it. That's a lot of pressure.
0: Yeah,
1: and a lot of control.
0: Yes. Yeah, for the time being. I mean, that's the one beautiful thing about writing is that, you know, you type the end and then nobody's messing with it. You know, that's it. You finished it. It's complete. It's yours. And then you give it to the agent. I just finished my third, by the way.
1: Yeah.
0: My third novel, actually, on Father's Day. And it's gone to the agent. And so, you know, for right now, it's perfect. And then until people start, you know, nitpicking it and giving me notes and, you know, all that other stuff. And then I'll deal with that. But for right now, it's... You know, it's a shiny, bright little baby.
1: The new movie is called Gangland, and it comes out on July 10th, I believe. Your character, Teddy Sharp, is described as a veteran tribal police officer. I spent 20 years in Oklahoma, so I know a lot about tribal grounds and officers and sovereign land. What drew you to this character, and what are you hoping the audiences get from this portrayal?
0: The character is just so incredibly well written. You know, at this point in my life, I'm actually a bit astounded that I continue to get roles that challenge me, that excite me. I got a wonderful email from a dear friend, Megan Griffith, who wrote and directed The Night Stalker that I did. And we've done like three or four other projects together. And she wrote me an email saying, hey, this buddy of mine, Vincent Grashaw from festival circuit, he's got this script, you're his first choice, I just want you to give, you know, a special eye to this when you get it. And sure enough, I get the script, and I just knew this guy, you know, growing up, you know, in Texas, and my dad's in the military, and every, you know, and being a supporter of the military and first responders and all of that. It's like, I know this guy.
1: Right.
0: And it's, you know, some people have said, well, you know, what kind of research did you do? I said, well, I've just lived, you know, this guy has, you know, so much baggage, from having lived and seen things. And, you know, I've been on a number of, you know, reservations, been adopted into the Cheyenne Nation because of my work on Longmire, the Lakota Nation because of Young Guns and all that. You know, so this was something that I was familiar with, and I knew exactly how to play him and who he was. And it just got more and more exciting, you know, as I continued turning the page.
1: I always wonder if stars like you do what we do, which is, I'll wait for that one. That doesn't need to be on the big screen. Or, oh, I got to see that one in the theater. In this particular, for a great story, I love being in my recliner. I mean, it's a ridiculous price to pay for popcorn and Coke, but it's just a place for my wife and I to escape in a cool area, eat some popcorn. So, I mean, I don't know that, but would this one in particular lend itself more to big screen? Or is that just like a Hollywood trend? People are going to the theater less.
0: Although it's, you know, the next generation is getting out to the theater more, which is pretty fabulous.
1: I saw that.
0: But they're very specific about what they see. They is very specific about what they see. This is certainly something that, you know, it's not one of those, you know, Marvel films that, you know, oh, you just want to, you know, the spectacle of it all. But it is a bigger than life story. And having seen it both ways, you know, there's an impact on the big screen that, you know, is sort of amazing. Not to mention the fact that you have that communal experience with people. You know, the jokes land. You know, oh, yeah. That people gasp when something, you know, exciting happens, and that energy, you know, is infused throughout the room. You know, I just got reelected governor of the academy, so yeah, it's our mission to get.
1: Well, no, I know. I didn't mean to put you in an uncomfortable position. I was just like when they do like the weekend box office.
0: Don't get me fired.
1: No, but when we do the weekend box office numbers, if I were to have streamed that, does that get counted? Like, does that $9.95 or $20 or whatever they're charging get counted, or
0: I think it's a different metric. You know, there's the theatrical box office, and they count that. But I mean, you see the reports all the time on, you know, oh, Netflix had broken into the top 10 streaming for the week or whatever. You know, so they are 100% tracking that as well. But as I said, I think it's a different chart. So, you know, hey, you know, the more people see this, the better for me.
1: Well,
0: I mean, not that I'm going to make a single dime off of it.
1: No, but like, I mean, I'm a fan of yours. I want you to get some credit. I'm going to pop. I'm going to sit at the theater to watch this one. Gangland coming out July 10th. You as a, I guess you are in law enforcement, but your character is far much more than that. Anything else about the gist of it without giving it away? I don't want to spoil movies for anybody.
0: No, it's very much Training Day. The lovely Donna Namrod plays a young female officer who joins the tribal police force. I take her under my wing just in time for a young man to get out of prison, played by Elisha Pratt, and this kid is a discovery. He is a discovery. And he comes back to the res and could very likely spark a gang war. So, you know, there's tension throughout.
1: Finally, you know how it is when you leave a theater. What are you hoping we leave the theater and are saying among ourselves after watching this, just in case?
0: Having been moved, it's thought-provoking. You know, you're right. I mean, there's a lot of layers. Like it's like parfait.
1: Yes, it is.
0: It's like onions. You know, but it's got layers. I don't know. It hits on a bunch of different levels, and you know, family, community, that belonging that, you know, young men really, really need and desire, and, you know, that forces them into the gang life and that sort of thing. It's an effective and affecting film that I think will stay with people.
1: Yeah, if you don't find it in faith, if you don't find it at home, it's something. Yeah. It's a hole in us that has to be filled. It's going to be filled one way or another. Yes. And there's going to be consequences.
0: Yes. It's incredibly relevant, you know, in our society today. You know what I mean? You know, people are being further marginalized. They're being rolled back. They're, you know, and it's like, how do I claim, you know, what should be, you know, my birthright, you know, that is just to be respected and accepted.
1: Yeah. I mean, you know, we're heading to our 250th birthday, and I don't have to tell you, we're a nation full of gangs, if you will, people that are finding identity in small groups.
0: Yeah. Polarized.
1: And never mind, we're supposed to be out of many one, and there's much to unite and celebrate. Hey, I love your work. I'm looking forward to this one. Gangland, July 10th in theaters, or you can get it at home through streaming services. But for goodness sakes, come to the theater. What is this? You talked about the young people coming back. I find myself going back. And I will say this, for the first time in a long time, there's some really good movies coming out in August and late July.
0: Yeah. You know, it's interesting. We literally at the Academy, we have this new program to recognize specialty movie houses, people that really, you know, elevate the movie going experience. I got to say, you know, we're going to be in a long run at Metro Private Cinema in Manhattan, and you know, you can get dinner and a movie. There's a whole thing, man. There's a menu. You can be as intimate as four people, you know, or be in a theater with 20. It's a unique movie going experience. But yeah, I read an article recently where it's like they're supporting the smaller, you know, movie houses, the, you know, the artisanal, you know, places, as it were, the art houses, going to see, you know, I mean, when you're seeing the breakthrough films, you know, like Obsession or Backrooms, and, you know, that sort of thing now, they're looking for something that's different and not so much, you know, the mainstream popcorn stuff that, Hollywood leans very heavily on.
1: Well, and then don't forget content. You got to have great storytelling. You got to have great actors bring those stories to life. You always seem to do it. You're going to do it again in Gangland coming up on July 10th. I can't wait to see it. Nothing but the best for you, Lou Diamond Phillips. God bless you and your family and this movie.
0: Thank you so much, Michael. Back at you, brother.
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10: Spain has advanced in the World Cup following a 3-0 win over Austria. Mikel Oyarzabal scored twice in the win, including Spain's first goal.
11: Correa with a cross, and this time on the ball, makes it count. Spain have their lead.
10: The Spaniards meet Portugal in the round of 16 Monday. That match will be followed by the U.S. playing against Belgium Monday night in Seattle.
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12: The heat dome remains centered over the mid-Atlantic and Northeast, with temperatures climbing to near 100 degrees from Washington and Philadelphia to New York City and Boston. Further west, the heat's beginning to ease up across the Ohio Valley and the upper Midwest, but it's still hot, with temperatures topping out in the low 90s. Strong to severe thunderstorms are still an issue from the Dakotas and Nebraska into Minnesota, Wisconsin, northern Illinois, and Michigan. Localized flooding is a possibility as highs reach the upper 80s. Scattered thunderstorms are a possibility in the central and southern plains, and the deep south and Gulf Coast remain hot and humid as the mercury rises to the mid-90s. The desert southwest continues to sizzle. Temperatures are ranging between 108 to 116 degrees across Arizona, southern Nevada, and inland California. All along the west coast, northern California sees temperatures mainly staying in the upper 70s to the low 80s. Southern California is pushing the upper 90s. And pleasant weather continues in the Pacific Northwest, with sunshine and highs in the low 80s. That's your national forecast. I'm Tammy Trujillo.
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0: Cove. 250 candles would make for a serious fire hazard, so we'll just wave sparklers. You're sampling the best of your morning show with Michael Del Giorno.
1: He's a heck of an engineer. Just not a radio engineer. David Zanotti is our senior contributor. He's also the CEO of the American Policy Roundtable and host of the Public Square, as well as our senior contributor. And David, I know we're going to get to our continued week-long focus on the countdown to 250. We were just hearing from Blaine in Ames, Iowa, and he said, we stopped teaching cursive writing, and it may have never dawned on you that we have an entire we have two or three generations that can't write in cursive, that they can't write in it, they can't read it. And if you can only study original documents that are written in cursive, that's an issue. David, is that intentional?
2: Michael, I'm not sure that it is intentional, but I'll tell you right now, if you had told me that the entire election system would become disrupted because from 1994, 2007, depending on 97, 2007, where you want to put the beginning of the iPhone and the smartphone, we would eliminate cursive because it doesn't work on your phone in your programming, so that people in this day and age would not be able to use their signature as a form of identification because they don't know how to write their name anymore. Now, many states, their formal mechanism of identification when you go to the polls is to check your signature in the book against the signature that you make when you take your ballot. If you don't have a signature and you don't have a photo ID, it's not mandated, how are we going to know who you are?
1: So intended or unintended consequences, there are many. Yeah. One for you, one for Blaine. What haven't we thought of yet?
2: You know, that is the part that keeps me up at night.
1: Yeah, because I had to sit down with my son, and you know, he didn't even, like, he prints. When you're buying a car, and he prints Nick Del Giorno. I said, you don't have a signature? What's a signature? So I helped him create one, you know, something that kind of looks like an N, something that kind of looks like a D with some scribbles in between. But if I handed him an original, you might want to explain to everybody, most of the original documents and all the things that you read that are original documents, they're all in cursive, right?
2: Of course, they're all in cursive, and that's what's in the National Archives. Now, of course, Benjamin Franklin and others, the printers, set the letters, and we've been printing for a long time in non-cursive letters. So we're okay in block letter format, letter font styles. We've been around doing that for a while. But the bigger issue is, can you write your name? And to think about it, when you grew up, getting your signature right.
1: Oh, my gosh. That was 2 years of school. Remember the paper with the three lines? And I mean, yes. They would grade you. And
2: Social Security has your original signature. All right, I've got my original Social Security card with that signature on it. So this is why when the president's upset about the Voting Act coming from Congress in regards to federal elections, there's things that people aren't thinking about that we got troubles at. And the whole question about voter fraud, which, by the way, Jimmy Carter didn't think mail-in ballots were a very good idea either. Which takes us back to 1976. We were talking about comparing 76 and now in regards to the election. Do you know that 1976, the Republicans only had 144 members of the House? 144. That's how flat they were post-Watergate. 144. Today they have 219. If you look at the graphs between what we did is we took every 10 years, we just dipped into the data and started in 75 and worked our way to 2026. And you chart that out. It is amazing. The Democrat Party had its high water mark in the United States Senate in 1975, and it's been all downhill since then. The Republican Party had its low water mark, all right, in 1975, and it's been all uphill since then. The two graphs are exactly the opposite over the last 50 years.
1: Do you think that's why the Democrats for the past 25-plus years have focused on scandals versus ideas versus policy?
2: I think it's the biggest scam in American politics when you put it in perspective with nothing but raw numbers.
1: We'll continue our conversation tomorrow, David.
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6: A government watchdog says the Secret Service missed several opportunities to prevent the 2024 assassination attempt on Donald Trump. Trump was running as a candidate when a rooftop shooter killed a spectator standing near Trump at a rally in Pennsylvania. New report from the DHS Inspector General says the Secret Service failed to, among other things, secure the perimeter of the event. Iran's former allied supreme leader Ali Khamenei is set to be buried on July 9th following days of ceremonies. Khamenei led the Islamic Republic for 37 years before his death during U.S. and Israeli airstrikes at the beginning of the war in Iran. Come on, meet me on the dance. The new album from Madonna is now streaming. Confessions 2 is a sequel to her 2005 classic, Confessions on a Dance Floor. Critics are heaping praise on the album, with Billboard calling it a stunner and Rolling Stone calling it her best album in 20 years. I'm Michael Kastner.
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11: What's going on, fellow sports fans? It's Andy West. Let's take a look back on this day in sports history, July 3rd. We'll start off in 1982. Martina Navratilova begins her streak of six straight titles at Wimbledon with a 6-1, 3-6, 6-2 victory over Chris Everett Lloyd. It's the third Wimbledon singles title for Navratilova, all against Everett Lloyd. Staying in Wimbledon today, in 2005, Roger Federer wins his third consecutive title by beating Andy Roddick. Federer is the third man since 1936 to win three straight Wimbledon crowns, joining seven-time champion Pete Sampras and five-time winner Bjorn Borg. And today in 2013, Tigers pitcher Max Scherzer worked into the seventh inning and got the win to become the first pitcher in 27 years to get off to a 13-0 start. He'd lose his first game a couple weeks later, but finished the season 21-3 and won the American League Cy Young Award.
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1: As always, whether it's a three-day weekend or a normal weekend, it's not Friday till it's Friday with 47. Mr. President, good morning.
14: Well, I have to say it's a very good morning for me and a probably good morning for you as the ratings are coming in already and they're through the roof like a rocket ship. We're doing very well. And I can tell you that we're very happy. We're very happy. MAGA's alive. MAGA's thriving and kicking and doing very well. So we're very happy to be here as we always are, you know, because we do a tremendous job and you do a tremendous job. Unless you start stepping on me, then we're going to have a problem. But I don't think we're going to do that.
1: Notice how I'm not in a hurry at all. Nor are you, apparently, when it comes to Iran. And that led to a testy phone call with Bibi, which led to you on the tarmac commenting, you're very you like him. He's a great guy, but you're very popular, far more popular than him. Approval rating in the 90s that you might even become prime minister of Israel after your presidency.
14: Well, we're looking very closely at what to do next. And we're very popular in Israel. I can say that. We're looking very closely. I might do it or Rubio might do it, believe it or not. You know, yeah, he's a multitasking type of guy. He wears a lot of hats. I wear a lot of hats, too, but they all say MAGA. And they're beautiful hats. But, you know, we're looking closely at that. We're also looking closely at MAGA. We're keeping MAGA alive. You know, they love me in Australia. Make Australia great again. It's still MAGA. So we wouldn't have to worry about rebranding. But I've always gotten along very well with kangaroos and dingoes. You know, they'll stop eating your babies if I was your prime minister of Australia. But we do a tremendous job. And we're loved in Israel more than Bibi. But Bibi's a nice guy. We do we have a great relationship with Bibi, but he's a nice guy. And he was not happy with our phone call, but I told him, you better watch out or we'll bomb you too. We don't want to do that.
1: No, you won't but do
14: we,
1: that.
14: We could threaten to, bomb anybody we want. You know, we could threaten to bomb a lot of people, but we're not going to do that. We'd like to get Iran handled. We'd like to get a deal in place. We'd like to wrap it up. We may do that one way or the other, but looking at next steps. We're looking at them very closely and very strongly.
1: You signaled earlier in the week that you planned on bombing on Monday. You called that off because Saudi Arabia, United Arab Emirates, and Qatar thought we were close to a deal. The deal didn't look very close at all. So now what is what's on everyone's mind? And I think that's what was on Bibi's mind, but time will tell. You still are the leader of the Republican Party. There's no question. Just ask Cassidy, now Massey, and it begs the question, who might be next?
14: Well, we're looking very closely at who could be next. I think it's going to be Cornball, right, in Texas. John Cornyn, he's a terrible person. And, you know, we're looking at trying to get the Save America Act passed. And his boy, John Thune, is not doing a good job. He's doing a bad job, actually, when you look at it. But you look at Massey. He has a haircut that looks like undercooked linguine. I know a lot of Italians. You're Italian.
1: I am.
14: And there's a difference. There's a difference between undercooked and al dente. We love al dente. We do not like undercooked. And Thomas Massey's haircut is undercooked linguine. Think about it. I said to him, Tom, you have an undercooked linguine haircut. He said, sir, it's not undercooked. I said, it looks like ramen noodles, Tom. You have a problem. We got to fix it. He said, sir, what do you know about hair? I said, you look at my hair. It's golden waves and grain. Everybody knows about it. It's the most beautiful haircut in the history of the world. Everybody knows. And so we got him out. Kentucky's 4th Congressional District did a tremendous job. Ed Gowrine did a tremendous job. And we got him out. You know, Massey, terrible guy. People think he's a tremendous person. And he used to be a nice person. But he really went off the deep end. We call it the deep end. And his undercooked linguine haircut is gone. And so we're happy to see him out. Bill Cassidy, we're happy to see him out. You know, he wanted to stand in the way of the agenda. And nobody wants to see that. So he's out. And he says, I'm a doctor. So no, I'm Dr. Donald. And I prescribed him a one-way ticket back out of the government and back to whatever the heck it is he wants to do, as long as he's not in the Senate anymore and he's gone. Cornyn is next. In a few days, Cornyn's going to be gone too. And Ken Paxton, is going to be the next senator out of the great state of Texas, where everything's bigger in Texas except Chris Christie, because he can't get any bigger.
15: Friday with 47.
14: That's what we're up to. We're doing very well, Pizza Boy. We're doing very well.
1: I know. Friday with 47. You know, J.D. Vance got a second crack at the press corps. Marco knocked it out of the ballpark. They've all commented. You're kind of playing the apprentice. So I guess I'll ask you, how'd J.D. do the second time?
14: J.D. did tremendous. He's done very well. He did very well the first time. He did very well the second time, kind of like me in the election, right? I did well the first time. I did even better the second time. And I did even better than that. Nobody thought that was possible, Pizza Boy. They said, sir, you're never going to do better than you did the second time. I did even better the third time. I won all seven swing states. I even won the election on the moon. They said, sir, how did you win the election on the moon? I said, I won all the beautiful moon votes. I won Mars. That's why they call it the red planet, Pizza Boy. It's red. You think about it. It used to be a swing planet. We flipped it red. The Democrats want to redistrict it and turn it blue, but we're not going to let it happen. You know, I got along very well with Marvin the Martian, Illudium Q-36 explosive space modulator. I call it the discombobulator. We do a tremendous job, but we're going to make Mars great again. But I did very well the second time, and J.D. Vance did very well the second time when he was the interim press secretary. You know, he's doing a fantastic job. And Rubio's doing a fantastic job. You know, you look at the entire cabinet. They're doing a tremendous job. You look at Pistol Pete, Hegseth. He's doing a fantastic job. You look at, we can't forget about him, Bobby.
1: Bobby, you call him Bobby.
14: He's doing a great job. I call him Bobby, and I say, Bobby, don't talk. We don't want to hear that. Just do. And he does a great job. No, they're all doing a fantastic job.
1: You can't make fun of his voice. It's a medical issue.
14: I can make fun of whoever I want. I'll make fun of you if you don't stop.
1: I will stop.
14: Make good choices, Pizza Boy. Make good choices, not bad choices, right?
1: I had forgotten you swept all six craters on the moon, the swing craters. All right, we got your new Fed chair. It's your man, Kevin Warsh. You'll swear him in later today. What can we expect?
14: Well, we're going to wash our hands of the madness of too late Jerome Powell, washing our hands. I never understood that. And we love the South. They're great people. But I don't understand why they add the letter R to the word wash. I don't understand that. They say, sir, we're going to wash our hands. I say, where's the R? Right? Look at it. But no, we're going to do that. We're going to wash our hands of Jerome too late Powell. He's getting out. And we're going to take the biggest and most beautiful oath of office. We're going to have a beautiful Fed chair. We're going to lower those interest rates. You know, we're going to bring the interest rates lower than the average Somali IQ, which is very low. Think about it. We're doing very well. We're very excited about him, the new Fed chair. So we're going to do very well with him. And we're very excited to get him in his position. Warsht. We love Warsht. We're going to do it. Like nobody's ever done it before. We're going to have the strongest Federal Reserve in the history of our country, Pizza Boy. That's really the theme
1: for the week. You got your men. You got rid of Massey, you got rid of Cassidy, and you got your man, Kevin Warsh. All right, closing moments, Friday with 47. I guess everybody's probably most concerned about Cuba. Is this going to be another Venezuela? God hope it's not another Iran.
14: Well, we're looking at Cuba. Rubio's looking at Cuba. You know, we just indicted Raul Castro, the distant relative, probably. You know, a lot of people are saying that, sir, he's a distant relative of Queen Justine Trudeau of Canada, right? Everyone thinks he's a Castro. You look at him, and he's in a relationship with Katy Perry, and that's the reason why she wrote the song, I Kissed a Girl and I Liked It, because of Queen Justine Trudeau. Think about it. And you look at Canada, by the way, and you're not going to like what I have to say, but we're very disappointed once again in the city of Buffalo for not beating the Canadians in hockey. You know, we're supposed to do that. So we're looking at giving Canada the city of Buffalo as long as they take the Bucktooth Botox Bandit. We're looking at doing that as long as they take the Bucktooth Botox Bandit of Buffalo, who I call Kathy Hochul, right? Look at her.
1: So all the way to now, Albany, you're going to just give it to Canada.
14: And we're doing very well, Pizza Boy. I have to say that. So Raul is in trouble in Cuba. Cuba's got to watch themselves. They're almost out of oil. And Rubio is getting very excited because he may be the new president of Cuba. We'll see what happens.
15: Breaking news this morning with Friday with 47. As always, Mr. President, thank you so much for your time.
14: God bless you. And remember the fallen this weekend on Memorial Day, you great people. And God bless America.
15: I'm Michael Del Giorno, and you're listening to an encore presentation of your morning show. We wish you a happy 250th. 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Be safe. See you back on Monday here on your morning show. Williamsport's News and Weather Station, News Radio 1400, WRAK.
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24: Happy Friday morning. For today, it'll be mostly to partly sunny, hot and humid, with showers and storms into the afternoon, evening hours. High temperatures are going to be into the middle and upper 90s. For tonight, partly cloudy with lingering showers and storms. Lows are going to be into the upper 60s and low 70s. For tomorrow, we're going to see partly sunny skies with periods of showers and storms, especially later on, with highs into the upper 80s and lower 90s. For iHeartRadio and Future Alert meteorologist Matthew Howard.
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1: This is your morning show. I'm Michael Del Giorno. Well, it is our 250th birthday. I think we truly celebrate America by how we honor the Declaration of Independence every single day. And we had high hopes for this 250th birthday. And they may not have planned out nationally. And returning our focus to our founding and our founding documents and healing and uniting our land. But that doesn't mean it can't heal our hearts this 4th of July. With gratitude to our founding fathers, with a focus on our declaration and our roadmap, the Constitution, we wish you all a very happy and safe Independence Day. And now enjoy this best of presentation of your morning show. So great to have you, Jeff Dunham, big longtime fan.
2: All right. Thanks for having me, Michael.
1: I got to tell you, before we get to the cars that drove us, I remember after 9/11, those first few moments of wondering, all right, who's going to be the first person to crack a joke? When is it okay to laugh? When is it okay to go to the mall again? And I don't know how long after that you come out with Ahmed.
2: It was actually, talk about that. Actually, Ahmed came much later. A year after 9/11 was actually the character I came out with was we were still looking. We didn't know where Osama bin Laden was. Didn't know if he was dead or alive. We were still looking for him. But also nothing funny about 9/11. Never, right. Never will be. Wasn't. So I was like, what in the world can I joke about? And I had to look to Leno and Letterman at the time, who were making fun of Osama bin Laden and the idiots that did all that stuff to us. But we were looking for Osama, and I go, I know where Osama is. He's dead or half dead, and he's been hiding out in my trunk with my characters, and trying to blend in. So that's when I invented the dead Osama. And I thought, I'll try and do this real short. So I thought, if I'm going to do this, I got to do it right. And I need to pretend that there are people in the audience that have lost family members in 9/11. Yeah. And this was a year later. And I'm like, what could help them laugh? What could help them move forward? What is there to joke about? I wrote all those jokes. I built this cheap little plastic precursor to Ahmed, which is the dead Osama plastic. It was just literally a plastic toy from the Halloween store that I turned into what looked sort of like Ahmed, same kind of thing. And then I thought, I can't go to Hawaii or Alaska or run away from this. I need to make sure it's going to work. So I got booked at a comedy club 6 miles from Ground Zero, Bananas Comedy Club. And I got on stage. And at that time, I was big in the comedy clubs. I could sell a comedy club really easily. So I did my typical 45 minutes. Everybody loved it. It was a Friday night, first show. And I said, oh, by the way, before I go, there's one other thing. There's one sentence we've all been waiting to hear, and that is Osama bin Laden is dead. Now, I'm in New Jersey, New York, wherever it was, 6 miles away. And the place erupted. And I said, well, I got a surprise for you. He's with us here tonight. Ladies and gentlemen, please welcome Osama bin Laden. And as I describe it, it's like God put a vacuum on the top of that room and sucked all the air out of it. Yeah. It's like he's like, what is this idiot brought us today? And I pulled out this bumbling skeletal character and I did all the jokes that I'd written. And the roof came off the place and it couldn't have gone better. And then I just kept going with it for 2 or 3 years.
1: I don't know if anybody's, I'm sure you've heard this a lot, but that was one of the most courageous, funny, memorable comedy routines of my life. And I'm 61 years old and I've been a fan of comedy. And I emphasize courage that it took to do that. I don't even know if we could do Ahmed today,
2: that's the deal. A few years later from my special Spark of Insanity, that's when I turned him into Ahmed because I wanted it to be evergreen.
1: Because
2: Osama, we knew we'd eventually catch him or find out he was dead.
1: And we always talk about don't see his lips move, but the voice you gave him was genius. His eyes, I mean, it was the way he would always stop and stare at somebody. And then go. I kill you.
2: Yeah, you say it was courage, and also with courage also comes a little idiocy, because I did get death threats and all stuff. But it was when people would see it out of context. They would see a picture of him and think I was being racist and making fun of Muslims. And no, I was making fun
1: of terrorists.
2: Exactly,
1: jihadists. There's a difference.
2: If you can't make fun of terrorists, I don't know.
1: You know what? Listen, you got a lot of people today not even rooting for us in a war with Iran. Jeff Dunham is one of my all-time favorite comedians. I grew up with my brother got Emmett Kelly. Candace Bergen's father. What was his dummy's name?
2: Edgar Bergen had Charlie McCarthy.
1: I had Charlie McCarthy, yeah.
2: Sure, yep. And then I started with actually a little plastic Mortimer Snerd. But yeah, but I have to tell you, Michael, I'm going to steer a little bit here and go, and it's because of the dummies that at one point I went, I have a little extra money.
1: I'm going to buy cars.
2: Well, I'm going to buy a car.
1: You knew I was going there. So, I mean, how does this funny comedian, this great ventriloquist, become the person to host the Discovery docuseries, The Cars That Drove Us? Jeff Dunham joining us.
2: Well, it was kind of our idea. They didn't come to me. We went to, you know, we created the series and then went out to sell it. And

0: they're in one of the, you know, Mustang muscle cars or a Trans Am or a Camaro. And the only thought you have is this must have been the vehicle they really wanted that they couldn't buy when it would have been appropriate. Now they've lived life like you. They have money. So they're going to drive it. What was your dream car and when did you finally buy it?
1: Well, yeah, I got to say, it's either that or you go to the car show and the guy bought that Challenger or that Charger when he was 20 something years old and couldn't afford it, but did and then hung on to it all this time. Life.
0: Well, there's that.
1: That's the beautiful story. So for me, I didn't. My car interest started with Hot Wheels, but didn't turn into real vehicles until 1994. Dodge had come out with the Viper, and 92 is when they came out with the Viper. And by 94, people couldn't stop talking about them. And the dummies had made me some good money, and I went, I'm going to go write a check, and went and bought that car. And an amazing vehicle. A little bit dangerous for somebody who doesn't know how to drive, but that early Vipers were pretty awesome.
0: Do you get to take some of these for a little spin?
1: Well, heck yeah. The ones we use in the very first season are all my cars. And you know, that's the other thing.
0: You own the Batmobile?
1: Well, there's two of them. Two that I own are the Keaton that was actually used in the production of Batman Returns. And so that was a screen used one. And then I have a really nice tribute, a copy of the 66 television series Batmobile. There's a bunch of those. There's 100 of them out in the world that have been reproduced. But this is a really, really nice one.
0: You made a lot of money off me, didn't you? Jeff Dunham.
1: I did, Michael. It's all thanks to you and put me on the air.
0: Host of Discoveries, Jeff Dunham's The Cars That Drove Us. It is a pick to click. And the next episode is tonight. Jeff, always been a huge fan. These shows are spectacular. I can't encourage enough people. I know it's going to get renewed. We got to visit again when they do the next season.
2: Greetings, infidels! It is I, Ahmed the Dead Terrorist. And I have to tell you, my morning show is your morning show with Michael Dergiorno. And later, I kill him.
0: After your morning show, keep it right here for Glenn Beck. Your morning show and Glenn Beck. 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
1: It's going to be another scorcher. I'm Dave Anthony, Fox News. Heat warnings or alerts are up from Kansas to Michigan, Tennessee over to North Carolina, and all the way up to Maine.
2: This is dangerous heat, a second day where the air temperatures will reach 100 degrees or better, but you throw in the humidity and it will feel anywhere from 105 to 115.
1: That's Fox Weather meteorologist Craig Herrera. It'll be as hot or almost as hot tomorrow on the 4th of July. President Trump says despite that, he plans a long speech in Washington celebrating America 250. Today, he'll speak at Mount Rushmore.
3: There will be a flyover featuring the new Air Force One, Black Hawk helicopters, and a B-2 bomber. So that is expected to thrill the crowds watching below. Besides the president's remarks, the evening will culminate with a fireworks display lighting up the skies over Keystone and Rapid City, South Dakota.
1: That's Fox's Madeline Rivera. In Washington, a former Olympic canoeist is in trouble for what he did in the water in D.C. David Hearn charged with felony destruction of property, accused of doing this to the reflecting pool.
4: The National Park Service employees observed Hearn actually forcefully and violently pulling up and removing the bottom liner with both hands.
1: That's U.S. Attorney for D.C., Jeanine Pirro. It happened after President Trump hired a contractor to seal the bottom of the pool with blue paint. The president says vandals cut that lining as the pool turned to green from algae.
5: Hearn denies destroying anything and claims he was just examining the already peeled coating after stopping by the pool during a 64-mile bike ride. In a statement, his attorney saying this, quote, Davy Hearn is innocent. These charges are outrageous and should be alarming to every American.
1: Fox's Chandler Painter. Days after more U.S. and Iran talks with mediators trying to work out a final nuclear deal, Iran readied for days of mourning, a public funeral for the late Supreme Leader killed in the first day of the U.S. attacks with Israel. 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
11: Nothing but good reports and a list of accolades that were two pages long.
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21: Please set your thermostats to 78 degrees.
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23: Happy Friday morning. For today, it'll be mostly to partly sunny, hot and humid, with showers and storms into the afternoon, evening hours. High temperatures are going to be into the middle and upper 90s. For tonight, partly cloudy with lingering showers and storms. Lows are going to be into the upper 60s and low 70s. For tomorrow, we're going to see partly sunny skies with periods of showers and storms, especially later on, with highs into the upper 80s and lower 90s. For iHeartRadio and Future Alert meteorologist Matthew Howard.
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27: 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I'm Michael Del Giorno. Well, it is our 250th birthday. I think we truly celebrate America and how we honor the Declaration of Independence every single day. And we had high hopes for this 250th birthday. And they may not have planned out nationally. And returning our focus to our founding and our founding documents and healing and uniting our land. But that doesn't mean it can't heal our hearts this 4th of July. Gratitude to our founding fathers with a focus on our Declaration and our roadmap, the Constitution. We wish you all a very happy and safe Independence Day. And now enjoy this best of presentation of Your Morning Show. Susan Lucci. They call her the Queen of Daytime Television. And boy, was she for over four decades. Her first memoir was a New York Times bestseller. 15 years later, she's out with a new memoir, La Lucci. Why a second? Ladies and gentlemen, say hello to the great Susan Lucci. Buongiorno.
28: Good morning. Buongiorno.
27: Buongiorno. I know what you're thinking. All right, so some guy, he's not going to know anything about soap operas. But what you don't know, Susan, is I skipped school the maximum days I could get away with and still go to the next grade. And I would watch game shows, and then 12 noon, it was all my children. I mean, I go back to Billy Clyde. I go back to the old days. In fact, one of my first crushes was Tara. Do you remember the original Tara?
28: Of course I do. Karen Gorney, absolutely.
27: Yeah, there were so many great storylines in that. And
28: there really were. And thank you for skipping school. That was really good.
27: Well, I had an Italian mother. She wanted to spend time with me. But
28: of
27: no,
28: course.
27: You know, all those decades, and we talk all the time about, you know, usually with men, about when, you know, we lose a job. And if our identity was found in our job, we kind of lose a portion of ourselves. And you were an iconic role in an iconic soap opera for so many decades, and then it ends so abruptly. That had to be hard.
28: It was, yes. And just what you described, that, you know, it's part of your identity. Not that I was mixing up Erica Kane and myself in my real life, but the identity of being the actress who played Erica Kane. And, you know, I was thinking, well, who am I now? You know,
27: yeah.
28: And are people going to think now, you know, whatever happened to Susan Lucci? You know, and I didn't want to be in the past tense. I really loved what I was doing. So then I started to talk myself, you know, very, very, I think, common sense. You know, a musician, if they don't come out with an album for 2 years, they're still a really good musician.
27: Sure.
28: And they're probably working on another album. If you are a mechanic and your garage closes, and you're still a good mechanic. So I started to talk to myself in a very realistic way, and that got me through. And also what helped me is that Mark Cherry, who created Desperate Housewives,
27: right,
28: met with me and my husband. We had lunch with him right after all my children went off the air. And fans all over social were saying they wanted me on Desperate Housewives. And he said, you know, we already finished. We just shot the last episode, the finale of the whole series. It's over. But he said, I have a new show coming out called Devious Maids. And I think there'd be a great part for you in there. So we met on that. And I played Genevieve de la Tour after Erica.
0: Yeah. So Susan Lucci joining us, the queen of daytime TV. Her memoir is La Lucci. This is the first one was what, 2011?
28: It was 15 years ago, and it was called All My Life.
0: Yeah.
28: But in the ensuing 15 years, I realized that was not all my life. So it was time to write another.
0: You just kind of answered the question, which was everything about, I think, Erica and because everybody knows everything there is to know about Erica Kane, but nobody knows anything about Susan Lucci, like Knit One, Pearl Two. I know these things. So that made All My Life a New York Times bestseller and great.
28: Yeah.
0: But boy, everything that happened since then, that's given you a much different view of life. We're in a very similar place. My mom just went on hospice. My mother-in-law is on hospice. If you live right, you know, when you have a marriage like you had and a marriage like I have, that makes the pain all the harder. And the same thing with the closeness with the mother. So we're left with this, well, better to have loved and lost. Easily said, but painful to live. The more we love right, the more we grieve, right?
28: So right. Absolutely. But at the, you know.
0: Oh, I'm sorry. I didn't mean to do that to you.
28: No, it's okay. I wouldn't give up one second of the love.
0: Yeah.
28: You know, and I talk about that in the book, that as soon as I fell in love with my husband, I felt this despicable vulnerability. Because then, of course, with that kind of love, and it got better and better and better, you think, oh, my God, what if something ever happened to him? And, yeah, so it is awful, but I'm so grateful for the love in my life that I had.
0: Yeah, I think when I came to the, you know, I had a dread over my mom for a long time. You know, she was a heavy smoker. I never thought my mom would live to be 60, 65, let alone we're at 84. The last 7 years has been very intensive taking care of her. But the end is, okay, I got to get up one morning and live on this earth without that person's presence. That's where, you know, and the Bible's very clear, you know, we mourn, but not like those without hope, but we still mourn and we still grieve. Faith is what really got you through that. And I think the hope that we know we'll all be reunited.
28: Yes. I love what you're saying. One of the first things I did was ask Monsignor Vlon, who did all of my husband's services. He's a big, jolly presence.
0: Right.
28: And we had worked with him for his telethons and so on. And he loved to cook. And my husband was a European trained chef. My husband was actually going to be on his show, and was just great. When my husband passed away, I said, you know, what we need now is the big jolly presence for the rest of this. And so anyway, a couple weeks after, I asked Monsignor Vlon if he would have lunch with me, and he did. And I asked him, is it true what they say, that we're going to be reunited after death and I'm going to see Helmut again? And he said, absolutely, that is the promise. We shall recognize the people we love, and they will know us. And I said, but is he going to be like ether, a little like a spirit? I said, because I just want to put my arms around him. And he said, no, that's you will be able to do that. So I knew he's a man of God, and of course he's going to tell me this. But when he said I could put my arms around him, I thought, okay.
0: Now you're talking.
28: This is good.
0: Susan Lucci joining us. By the way, there's a new book by David Jeremiah, and he explores very, from a theological standpoint, a lot of these questions. I think you'll get a lot of peace from that. Jesus revealed a lot of these things right in front of us, and we didn't know it. But there's a lot of things. And he gets into all the topics we wonder about. Can they see us from there? And the answer is no, but they can get updates as people arrive of what has happened since. But I think you'll get a lot out of the book, but we'll do that off the air. The biggest, to me...
28: I'd love to have that title.
0: Yeah, I will give you the title. And I think, you know, for me, All My Life is kind of like, you know, the whole soap opera and how you didn't get an Emmy. And then I think for a lot of your fans and audience, this one, La Lucci, is going to hit them right where they're living. And I think we can learn a lot from the lessons you've learned and the things that you're vulnerable enough to share. I haven't read it yet. I had the chance to meet you. I wasn't going to pass that up, but I do look forward to reading it. But tell us the difference you think, the biggest difference between the two memoirs.
28: As I said, I wrote the first book with Laura Martin, and this one too. And she has actually marveled at how much deeper this is. And yes, we deal with some life-changing experiences and the choices that I made. But also there are some, my relationship with my mother, dreaming my dreams, an experience with when I was 12 years old on a school bus, that became a motivating factor, although it was a horrible experience. And later, you know, some of the fun times. And so there's humor and all. So it's all of that. But what I'm very happy about is that I am more candid than I was 15 years ago and able to be. And that's what I wanted to be. I wanted to speak just straight out.
0: Final moments, because they're going to kick me off for taking too much time. The difference between aging lovingly and aging gracefully.
28: Well, I have a chapter called Aging with Audacity. And I never liked the expression aging gracefully. And so I say, no, I'm going kicking and screaming.
0: Well, you're not aging is the problem. I think I am now demoting Helen Mirren, who I thought was the most attractive 79-year-old I ever laid my eyes on until today. You're more beautiful than ever inside and out. Everybody always brings up the Emmy. You finally got it in 99. I don't think anybody can figure out how that iconic character didn't get one a long time before. But who cares about awards, right? I was skipping school. I was in love. I was afraid of Billy Clyde. Come on, it worked. Oh.
28: And Billy Club, Matthew Culls was so great.
0: Those were great days. They were.
28: Great days.
0: And I never cheated on you, although I do remember I added Ryan Soap towards the end.
28: Oh, that's okay.
0: Yeah, but that was same network.
28: A good one, too.
0: Yeah, they had a good run, too. And then I went to college, and then that was it for soap operas. But
28: I see.
0: What a thrill. What an amazing life. What an amazing career. What amazing wisdom and lessons you've learned. And I think you're showing us that life is to be lived, and we get dinged along the way, but we keep living. We keep making a difference. And I look forward to what's next. I know we have La Luce, the memoir, but there's other stuff coming. I know you're going to continue your charity work. It was just great to finally meet you. Thank you for a great character. I don't know how you didn't end up Miss Universe, by the way.
28: Oh, thank you.
0: What would you have done if you'd have been Miss Universe? You may not have been Erica Kane, right?
28: Exactly. Things happen for a reason when they're supposed to happen. I do believe that.
0: Susan Lucci. You can get La Luce, the latest memoir of Susan Lucci, everywhere great books are sold, and we encourage you to do so. Thanks for your time, Susan. It was an honor to meet you.
28: Thank you so much, Michael. Thank you.
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0: Here comes Craig Ferguson.
31: Hey, Michael. How are you?
0: You know, I grew up watching Johnny Carson. He was by far the standard. Since Johnny, you and Graham Norton, my two favorites by far, hands down, no one has ever come close. 10 years on the Late Late Show.
31: That's with hallowed company indeed. I appreciate it very much indeed. Thank you. Let me ask you a question.
0: And it shows you how warped I am, Craig.
31: let me ask you, I have a question about your name, Michael. Uh-huh. Del Giorno. That's like Italian for O'Day, right?
0: Right, of the day.
31: Yeah. So if you were Irish, you'd be Mickey O'Day. Because I know I'm Mickey O'Day is what I'm saying. You look a bit like him. That's all I'm saying.
0: Is he a good guy, Mickey O'Day?
31: Oh, he's a great guy, Mickey O'Day. He's one of the legends.
0: Craig, I've had a lot of salads and a lot of soups named after me. We were probably street merchants a long time ago with fresh fruit and vegetables.
31: I'm thinking that was red. Here come the Del Giorno's.
0: There we go.
31: Get a salad.
0: I'll get you a nice salad. And here comes Scrabble. You know what's interesting? Scrabble is a game probably everyone has played, some better than others, but has never been made a game show, has it?
31: I think they tried it a couple of times back in the day in the 70s when everything was a game show. But It took a while, I think, to get it right, because sometimes getting a board game onto a TV show is a little more complicated than you would think.
0: Right.
31: They did it with this. I think we've managed to get it right, but it took a minute. And I'm very pleased about it because I'm a Scrabble junkie. I love to play Scrabble. And I used to think I was really good at it until I started playing, you know, being on a TV show with people who play Scrabble competitively on television. These people are using words which, you know, if you were playing in my house, I'd be like, that's not a real word. What the hell is wrong with you? But they're real
0: I
31: words.
0: Can only imagine the words at Craig Ferguson's house that are in play. Let's just put it that way. No, but I mean, there are people that play Scrabble that are able to make a word, Craig, and then there are those that know how to maximize a score. It's two different things.
31: Yeah, you know, you're right. And I did say a couple of times to people, wow, that's an amazing word. What does it mean? And they had no idea what it meant. They just knew it was a word, and it would be allowed by the Scrabble gods or whoever it is. So it is an interesting thing. People retain words and they don't know the meaning of, which I don't know if I'm comfortable with that. I think there should be a rule. I do think though, you mentioned about the words that are used in my house. We do have a rule in my house. I don't know if you do this when you play Scrabble. A dirty word is 20 points extra.
0: Is it like, really?
31: That's not in the game show. they wouldn't allow that in the game show. But in our house, sure.
0: I can't believe I'm talking to you. You know, you and I, when I was in my 30s, seriously, we'd have been in jail. I thought I had game. I mean, I could flirt and charm anyone. You took it to a master level. You probably even make Scrabble flirty. It'll be Thursday.
31: Yeah, I don't know. Scrabble is a little flirty, I guess. I tell you what, the good thing about flirty, it's got a Y. So if you get that Y, triple words, then you got something.
0: Boy, you are in Scrabble mode right now, aren't you?
31: Sure.
0: It'll be Thursday nights, 8 o'clock on the CW Network, Scrabble, hosted by Craig Ferguson. Listening to just some of the things as I rattle them off, actor, comedian, writer, author, you've done TV, film, stage. Why not a game show? How different is this? This probably plays a little bit more on your stand-up comedy, right? You're having to improvise.
31: I think it's actually kind of related a little bit to the late night game, because what it does is my job is to make people feel comfortable so they can relax, so they can, you know, do the thing. Now, in late night, it was, you know, I want them to relax so they can be funny and, you know, and show that side of their personality. In Scrabble, a lot of the people who play Scrabble competitively aren't used to kind of lights and an audience and the sound and the mishigosh of a TV show. So my job is to kind of create an environment, I think, where they can relax and show how good they are at it. And I think it helps a little bit to do it that way. Also, that's kind of the way I like to work. I always say to the crew, look, I'm not talented enough to do this if I'm in a bad mood. So I just have to be in a good mood. We just have to make it that way.
0: I would imagine a bad mood would probably chill your game off a little bit.
31: Yeah, it gets in the way. That's why I have to be upbeat, cheerful, and full of caffeine every time I hit that stage.
0: For the millions that watched, for the millions that miss you, thank you for having such a different take on life, whether it's stand-up, whether it's late-night hosting, and I suspect whether it's a game show called Scrabble.
31: Yeah, it is.
0: But it was really fun spending time with you. And your clips are still the best that are floating around on the internet.
31: I really appreciate it, Michael. It's very kind of you. Thank you so much.
0: We got all the information to start your morning off right. Thanks for listening. More of your morning show still to come on News Radio 1400 WRAK. 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
9: A government watchdog says the Secret Service missed several opportunities to prevent the 2024 assassination attempt on Donald Trump. Trump was running as a candidate when a rooftop shooter killed a spectator standing near Trump at a rally in Pennsylvania. New report from the DHS Inspector General says the Secret Service failed to, among other things, secure the perimeter of the event. Iran's former allied supreme leader Ali Khamenei is set to be buried on July 9th following days of ceremonies. Khamenei led the Islamic Republic for 37 years before his death during U.S. and Israeli airstrikes at the beginning of the war in Iran. The new album from Madonna is now streaming. Confessions 2 is a sequel to her 2005 classic Confessions on a Dance Floor. Critics are heaping praise on the album, with Billboard calling it a stunner and Rolling Stone calling it her best album in 20 years. I'm Michael Kastner.
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17: A quiet residential neighborhood erupts in chaos. Carmine Galante, the feared boss of the Bonanno crime family, lies dead, his cigar still clutched between his teeth.
18: Masked men walked into Joe and Mary's luncheonette in Brooklyn today and gunned down Carmine Galante, a man believed to be the most powerful mafia chieftain in the country.
17: 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From the minds behind the acclaimed television series comes Law and Order: Criminal Justice System. 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
17: 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But the murder of Carmine Galante marked the beginning of the end. Discover how a group of young prosecutors took on the mafia, and with the help of law enforcement, brought down its most powerful figures. I'm Anasiga Nicolazzi, and from Wolf Entertainment and iHeart Podcasts, this is Law & Order: Criminal Justice System.
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27: We call them spotlight interviews. This one's truly a spotlight on a historic figure. Historian, professor, U.S. representative, and one of the most historic speakers of the House in U.S. history. Oh, and he hosts a podcast called Newt's World, too. Newt Gingrich is joining us, and we're celebrating America turning 250, the good, the bad, the ugly, and everything in between. Good morning, Newt.
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1: Great to be with you.
0: I have been all week long asking people about America as it turns 250 compared to when it turned 200 in 1976, let alone our intent of 1776. And I think what we're all dancing around is we lived the bicentennial and now we're living 250. And somehow they just feel different. Why?
1: Well, I think they're a very different era. I think that we've had so many different things, from the attack on 9/11, taking down the World Trade Center and killing several thousand Americans, to the long wars in Iraq and in Afghanistan, to the impact of the internet. I think, you know, I think people are more nervous today and more negative today, in part just because of the constant 24-hour-day bombardment,
0: yeah.
1: Whether it's TikTok or YouTube or Facebook or you name it, people are just drowning in information, and it's magnified the voices of people who are crazy. So, you know, folks who would not have gotten on your show, they wouldn't have gotten on network television, but they can go and create a following for themselves, no matter how insane they are. And the result is that there's a noise level in the culture that makes it, I think, probably 20% more negative than it really is.
0: Than it actually is, yeah. And, you know, I see television, the death of journalism has kind of taken place, though it's still there and it's still influencing and it's feeding a tribal matrix that exists. But the internet, that's the wild, wild west of outrage. And I mean, this year in particular, watching what's happened to Tucker and Megyn Kelly and some Candace Owens and some others, that becomes about outrage and clicks. The media becomes about agenda. And yet somewhere in all of this is the truth, right? And if the American That's people right. hunger for it, they'll find it.
1: Look, and eventually you'll get there. Remember, Jefferson and Hamilton both subsidized newspapers to smear each other while they were both serving in Washington's cabinet. I always tell people, they ask me how tough it's gotten. I said, we have not had a former vice president shoot a former Secretary of the Treasury
0: no.
1: since, you know, Hamilton was killed by around 1803. So, you know, this is a rough and tumble country. We are having to learn a lot of new things. The changes are unbelievable, and they're going to keep coming. Many of them are very good.
0: Yeah.
1: People are going to live longer. They're going to live healthier. They're going to have more choices. And some of them drive you crazy.
0: That's good news, because for some of us, we don't know what we're going to do without you someday. Because of your historic background, historian, professor, U.S. representative, one of the most historic speakers of the House in U.S. history. And oh, by the way, now a podcaster with Newt's World. More on that coming up. Well, we faced civil war. We faced depression, world wars, deep political divisions, and they exist today as they have throughout our history. Is there anything about this moment other than the noise that you described that you think feels different? I mean, we see this socialist movement. I want to talk about that. But just in general, I mean, I was 12 years old during the bicentennial. Now my youngest child is 20. It feels dramatically different.
1: Well, remember, just before the bicentennial, in the late 1960s, the FBI recorded 2,500 bombings. I mean, the hard left in that period, the Black Panthers openly said they wanted to kill policemen. A million people gathered in a demonstration at the Pentagon. So the late 60s had been very chaotic. When Nixon resigned and when we accepted losing the Vietnam War, and Gerald Ford had the kind of personality that would just calm everybody down. You know, he was Grand Rapids, Michigan. And I think as a result, people began to be a little more calm. They thought the system was working. Yet along came both Ronald Reagan and Jimmy Carter. And we it's easy to look back and forget how much turmoil there was in that period. But it did have it had more of a positive. And I think you see this, for example, in movies. This is a time when it's harder to make really happy, positive movies because they kind of go against the general mood of the system.
0: Right. Yeah, I look back, you left one thing out. I look back at 1968, and I remember that lunar orbit. and that telegram that came from Texas that said, you just saved 1968. I mean, we saw RFK killed. We saw MLK killed. We saw the riots on campuses. And then in the midst of that, Richard Nixon, who would later fall, but at that time, talked to a silent center in America. And something about that and that lunar orbit kind of moved us forward. We had a lunar orbit this year. It didn't seem to have that effect. We had a 250th birthday where we could look back to our original documents, and we don't seem to be. We're clinging to our differences. I think of how you worked with President Clinton and how President Clinton wisely worked with you. And I wonder today, would any president work with an opposing party in Congress? And would any Congress be interested in working with any opposing party president? Because that, I really go back to Reagan and you working with Clinton. That was what got us really back on track. And then I think something changed dramatically from Obama on.
1: Well, I think the biggest difference, we run a project called America's New Majority Project. And we're in the process right now of creating a platform of the American people. We find dozens of issues where 75, 80, 85% of the country agrees. And so part of what happened with Clinton was he knew that we were, for example, on balanced budget, that was about a 95% issue. Welfare reform was a 92% issue. Well, Clinton wanted to get reelected. And he was smart enough to know that you don't get reelected by being against a 95% issue. Part of the difference right now is that Trump is genuinely changing the system. I mean, if you're a true left winger and you spent the last 40 years of your life building the Washington bureaucracy, you're watching your whole life be torn apart.
0: Right.
1: And of course, they're going to be fighting over it. Of course, there's going to be conflict. But the greater problem for the Democrats, the reason they would find it very hard to sit down and negotiate is that they have a whole series of 10 and 15% issues that, frankly, the American people oppose. So when they come in a room and they say, unless you do what we want, we're not going to cooperate. And by the way, nobody outside our base wants what we want. You have a hard time building a majority.
0: We look to history to understand our birth and what sustains us. Newt Gingrich is joining us, one of our greatest speakers ever. I look at the Democrat Party, and they are an all-out war now. It's not a cold war anymore between the socialists and the progressives, let alone there's no such thing as establishment Democrats anymore. And we're seeing the face of Mamdani, probably the face of AOC in this presidential run, the passing of the torch from Bernie. It's an all-out war with socialism. I kind of view it like a parasite. And if it defeats the host dies and it dies with it. What is, and we'll talk about the handoff of Trumpism with the Republican Party, but what are the challenges for the Democrats moving forward? They think they have a lot of socialist momentum right now. How does that play out?
1: Well, I think, first of all, that when you go to the whole country, they just collapse. But I'm very interested to watch, for example, there are a couple of races in Colorado.
0: Yes.
1: It'll be interesting to see what happens there. There's no question, and we need to know where the money comes from. But there's no question that an enormous amount of money has been put in to creating the Democratic Socialist Party, and that whether you're in Seattle or you're in Los Angeles or you're in New York, Colorado today, there is a nationwide network of very hard left-wing people who are bound together by the desire for power and by the desire for money to pay off their allies. And that's the core of what their system is. And their belief structures are, I think, literally Alice in Wonderland. I mean, they're so far away from the real world that there's no practical way to debate them because they're crazy.
0: For the Republicans, they absorbed the Tea Party movement. You could make a case that Trumpism, MAGA is Make America Great. And then there's the MAGA loyalists, which is a smaller group. But by and large, most people love what the president has done. And he hasn't done anything that Republicans haven't been saying for a long time. He just has followed through and done it. But these, you know, the Republican Party, they're going to either absorb Trumpism or try to, the establishment, or Trumpism is going to be handed off. And I think that's a big thing to watch unfold in the next few years. You see it the same way?
1: I think that's right. I think you've got, first of all, Trumpism in the broadest sense is the Republican Party. I mean, I can't imagine anybody today being in a position to dramatically take on Trump or to take on his J.D. Vance or Marco Rubio for president. The president, if you were to try to run as the anti-Trump candidate, you're not going to get anywhere. And that's a difference. I think of the Democratic Party, they have a couple of very tough decisions. They have several potentially good candidates. Governor of Pennsylvania is a good example, but he's also Jewish. And you don't know how deep the anti-Semitic pro-Hamas wing of that party has become. But it's clearly become very aggressive. I suspect that a convention that tried to nominate the governor of Pennsylvania might well be torn to shreds by an absolute rebellion among about half the delegates. So we could be going back to what happened to the Democrats in 1972 with McGovern, where the whole system just broke down. And you could just see that, you know, happened to them in 68 in Chicago and in 72 in Miami. And people just were tired of dealing with them. And the result was they, in effect, destroyed themselves.
0: Yeah, they had an Israel problem in the previous presidential election. It's going to become a quagmire for them in the next. But I saw with Mark Levin, you just blew me away when you talked about the difference between courage and fearlessness of those that created this nation. What they were up against militarily was crazy to even try.
1: Yes.
0: But I love the way you explained it. They'd rather die than not do it. Does America love this intent and experiment as much today to fight for its preservation?
1: Oh, sure. I mean, remember, you're talking about a relatively small part of the population. I think the Americans in the 1770s, one third actually were still loyalists to Britain, one third were for an open independence, and one third just wishes it all go away. But among the people who actually wanted independence, the level of determination and the level of fearlessness was just astonishing.
0: Yeah.
1: And they were literally prepared when they said our lives, our fortunes, and our sacred honor, they meant it.
0: I talked how different America feels today at 250 than it did at 200 when I was 12. Much of that change dramatically is the last 25 years. What do you see as the biggest keys for the next 25 years to keep our eye on if we're going to preserve this republic?
1: I think it'll be enormously helpful to decisively defeat the hard left, which represents about 15% of the country. And you could then build a bipartisan majority around the issues of the American people. But it's very hard to do that when you have a militant left wing that, you know, the other day was booing the Democratic leader of the House in his hometown because he's not radical enough. Well, my prediction is until they are defeated, you are not going to be in a position to put together a bipartisan majority.
0: Thank you for your role in the history of our 250 years. And I'm honored to speak with you. By the way, the podcast, Newt's World, everywhere great podcasts are, including iHeartRadio. Wish you continued success with that. And I look forward to our next visit. Speaker, God bless you.
1: Thank you.
0: We wish you a happy 250th birthday and a safe and celebratory Independence Day weekend. 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News Radio 1400, WRAK. 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
5: Happy Friday morning. For today, it'll be mostly to partly sunny, hot and humid, with showers and storms into the afternoon evening hours. High temperatures are going to be into the middle and upper 90s. For tonight, partly cloudy with lingering showers and storms. Lows are going to be into the upper 60s and low 70s. For tomorrow, we're going to see partly sunny skies with periods of showers and storms, especially later on, with highs into the upper 80s and lower 90s. For iHeartRadio and Future Alert meteorologist Matthew Howard.
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25: I guess you don't get to 250 years old without a scar or two. 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
0: What an honor it is to have Senator Ted Cruz join us. Ted, just to get you up to speed, we've been talking about, there's one way of looking at this, kind of the art of the deal meets the art of the stall. But that would make me so ignorant of Muhammad and his life, his surahs, the Quran, the Hadith. This is, you know, everybody at home is worried about an endless war. Well, this is a 1400-year holy war from their perspective. They seem to know us, their enemy, very well. We still haven't really woken up and understood this enemy. And if we did, we'd appreciate what the president has done, what he's still trying to do, but there's a long way to go. Good morning and welcome to your morning show. It's an honor to meet you, Senator.
28: Michael, it's great to be with you. Listen, I agree with you. This military conflict has gone on a little more than 2 months. And in that very short time period, we've already seen extraordinary and unprecedented successes. If you look at the military objectives that President Trump set out at the outset, we have accomplished all of them. So where are we right now? Iran's air defenses are utterly eliminated. Their ballistic missiles are completely gone. Their ability to manufacture new ballistic missiles, totally destroyed. Their drones and the drone manufacturing, gone. Their air force is in rubbles and destroyed. Their navy is on the bottom of the ocean, completely sunk, more than 140 ships, the largest naval defeat since World War II. The Ayatollah,

0: blockade on the Strait of Hormuz, which is shutting down Iran's ability to transport oil, the impact of that blockade is $500 million in economic losses every single day on Iran. That is crushing. And in terms of the Democrats who just want to attack President Trump and talk about an endless war, there are right now zero American boots on the ground. This is using American power to stand up to an enemy who has been murdering Americans, and to do that, to protect Americans and keep American life safe.
1: 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And that way it's waiting for you. 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But you can just Google and search. But many of our stations carry the Verdict with Ted Cruz. Please don't miss it or catch it in podcast form. Senator, so great to meet you finally.
0: Michael, likewise. Thank you very much. And Verdict is 3 days a week. It's Monday, Wednesday, and Friday. And as you noted, it's on radio stations all over the country as well. And so download and subscribe to Verdict. And we try to give you the information that you can't get really many other places of what's really going on behind the scenes in the Senate, in the White House, in the Supreme Court, give you the facts so you can know what's really happening. This enables you to equip yourself to know the truth.
1: Ted Cruz, awesome. Appreciate it. I'm Michael Del Giorno, and you're listening to an encore presentation of your morning show. We wish you a happy 250th. Make some memories, be safe. See you back on Monday here on your morning show.

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2: They are planning to mourn for days in Iran. I'm Dave Anthony, Fox News.
3: A funeral for Iran's late supreme leader, killed on Operation Epic Fury's first day, will take place this weekend.
2: Fox's Peter Ducey at the White House. They have banners of the late Ali Khamenei at the Capitol in Tehran to honor him days after the latest round of U.S.-Iran talks through mediators in Qatar trying to finalize a nuclear deal.
3: And the Iranians are threatening the U.S. to wait till the funeral is over to do anything in the Strait of Hormuz with this. Any failure to comply, departure from the designated route...

0: be met with an immediate and forceful response.
1: In Pakistan, an overcrowded bus that was said to be speeding went off a highway, plunging down a ravine, killing 40 people. They keep digging through earthquake rubble in Venezuela, hoping to find more survivors, though it's been 9 days since disaster struck. Thousands remain missing. Rescue crews from the U.S. are there helping, and there is other American aid.
2: U.S. Southern Command is coordinating both aid delivery and search and rescue in various locations in Venezuela, struck by earthquakes that have killed more than 2,000 people. Southcom has sent trucks, an ambulance, and a water purification system, among other things.
1: As Fox is Evan Brown, it's going to be another really, really hot day for millions of Americans.
3: The massive heat dome is expanding across the mid-Atlantic and the Northeast. So if you thought yesterday was hot, today's going to feel brutal.
1: Fox weather meteorologist Britta Merwin, the heat and humidity combined will make it feel like 110 up to 115 in some areas. Heat warnings also stretch Kansas to Michigan to Ohio, Tennessee over to North Carolina. In Washington, D.C.,
4: a grand jury indicting former Olympic canoeist David Hearn for allegedly vandalizing the recently renovated Lincoln Memorial reflecting pool, causing more than $1,000 worth of damage.
1: But Fox's colleague Shimkus also reports
4: Hearn denies destroying anything, claiming he was just examining the landmark after stopping at the National Mall during a 64-mile bike ride.
1: America's listening to Fox News.
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10: In March of 2005, financier Jeffrey Epstein is at a charity benefit in New York City. Wall Street titans are in attendance. Rod Stewart is booked to perform. In a photo taken that night, Epstein has his arm around a woman, pulling her head toward his so that his smirking lips graze her temple. Epstein is tan and relaxed, and he looks like he doesn't have a care in the world. On that same day, 1,200 miles south, a 14-year-old girl in Palm Beach, Florida, gives a statement to the police that will launch an investigation. But maybe Epstein is right not to be worried.
11: Nobody cared what these women had to say. Their insights were ignored as the feds and then the state made this case go away.
12: Mr. Epstein should have been looking at a potential sentence of 360 years at a minimum. But that's not what happened, because there was a power dynamic here, wasn't there?
10: The recent charges against Jeffrey Epstein have brought down a cabinet member and tarnished the reputations of billionaires and elite universities.
13: Here is a group of people, and I gotta say mostly men, who talk a great deal about changing the world, but are fundamentally functioning as a cartel.
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18: Happy Friday morning. For today, it'll be mostly to partly sunny, hot and humid, with showers and storms into the afternoon evening hours. High temperatures are going to be into the middle and upper 90s. For tonight, partly cloudy with lingering showers and storms. Lows are going to be into the upper 60s and low 70s. For tomorrow, we're going to see partly sunny skies with periods of showers and storms, especially later on, with highs into the upper 80s and lower 90s. For iHeartRadio and Future Alert meteorologist Matthew Howard.
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22: 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I am Michael Del Giorno. We're all enjoying a long 3-day Independence weekend. Special being the 250th. We pray the same for you and your family, and we hope you enjoy this presentation of some of our great moments in recent shows. You're listening to the best of Your Morning Show. Happy Independence Day, everyone. Hail to the Chief! He's the one we all say hail to. He has the power because he takes a shower and because he's got a new Air Force One. Mr. President, good morning.
23: Well, I have to say good morning to you, Pizza Boy. What a week. What a crazy week since the last time we talked.
22: Yes, it was.
23: Well, actually, the last time I talked, the last time I talked and you interrupted, right? You don't want to do that.
22: I just said you're right.
23: We're going to have a lot. Excuse me. You know what I have to do? We're going to have to do something. We're going to have to treat you like the Mullins, right? You look at it now. We're not going to do that. You and I, Pizza Boy, need a memorandum of understanding because right now we have a memorandum of misunderstanding, okay? We have a problem. No, we don't. You're a great guy and your ratings are great.
22: Only on Fridays. All right, I got to tell you something. I'm kind of a traditionalist. At first, I didn't like the pitch count in baseball. Now I've grown to love it. The game. I could never stick around and watch people scratch and sniff and wait between pitches. And I was against Air Force One being redesigned. I love the tradition of the look, but I got to tell you, the new one's gorgeous. I'm on board. When are you going to be on board? When's the first flight?
23: Well, we're looking at putting that first flight together very soon, but you look at Air Force One, not only did I design it with my own two hands, but I painted it with my own two hands. A lot of people don't realize that.
22: No.
23: No, a lot of people don't know that, but you look at Van Gogh, I got along very well, and I believe it was him who lost the ear, and it never would have happened if I was your president.
22: No,
23: it never would have happened.
22: So.
23: I would have told him, I would have said, don't do that, Vincent, don't, Vinny, I called him Vinny, and I said, Vinny, don't do that. But I wasn't your president, so I didn't have as much influence, if you want to call it that. But we did very well with Air Force One, and we're very happy with the new design. The new design looks beautiful, right? I mean, I would say it looks tremendous. Nobody's ever seen anything like it.
22: No, I haven't.
23: It's a tremendous plane. So we're very happy about it. It's a beautiful plane. It's a talented plane, and it's got a highly respected paint job, I can tell you that.
22: It does. I mean, just the right. I mean, the right color of blue, and then of course the gold really brings out the presidential seal. It's quite gorgeous, I have to admit. All right. While we have a housing crisis, affordability crisis, and the left saying that we're not, you know, we're losing the war in Iran. Meanwhile, the media reports they fixated on the reflecting. Are you shocked? I mean, they are marching to support algae. And they are trying to say Iran war and the reflecting pool, the two Donald Trump failures he won't address. I mean, this is just getting ridiculous.
23: Well, if there's one thing the left loves, Pizza Boy, it's scum, right? Think about it. You look at Iran, these are scumbags. You look at Iran, you look at Barack Hussein Obama, scum, right? Horrible. And then the algae, which is actually, we call it scum. But they went out to the reflecting pool. And they were cheering on the algae. They were talking to the algae. I could not believe it. But we fixed the problem, right? You talk about you were shocked. We shocked the pool like nobody's ever seen it. We shocked it like nobody's ever seen it. And it's clear and blue, right? You know the song, I'm blue. You know the song, I wrote it. So we're blue. The pool is blue. And the last thing we were going to try to do, you know, the best way to turn something blue is mail in ballots at 3 a.m, right? So we were thinking about it.
0: Mail in ballots to the reflecting pool.
23: We didn't have to do that.
0: I like
23: we weren't going to do it, Pizza Boy. No, Pizza Boy, we weren't going to do it. And, you know, you look at, because we've talked about Marvin the Martian, he loves the red planet, right? He says, sir, they're trying to turn the red planet blue. We're not going to let it happen. But he said to me, sir, I said, Marvin, what's the problem? He said, the Illudium Q-36 explosive space modulator. I call it the discombobulator. But he said to me, sir, they're trying to turn Mars blue at 3 a.m. We're not going to let it happen and make Mars great again. But you look at the reflecting pool, if we want to turn it blue, we could just send it to California, right? And have them count the votes. But we're doing very well, and the algae's gone. The algae, Pizza Boy, the algae has no military, the algae has no navy, the algae has no air force. We took out their leader, and they're not coming back, the algae. So they're all going to scream and whine, but that's okay because the algae is dead.
0: All right, Friday with 47 continues. Soccer. You know, probably the two most interesting things about this so far has been what has been smuggled the most, so much so they've had to issue a warning that ranch dressing is a liquid and can't come on board the plane. It'll be confiscated. It looks like there's a lot that the Europeans are loving about America, but I'll remember the drinking of all the beer till it was gone in Boston. And ranch being what they love most about our country. It's amazing how they're reacting to America.
23: Well, they should be loving the president, number one, first and foremost, right? Saying the greatest thing about our country, the greatest thing about our country is Donald J. Trump, right? Now you look at them getting back on their planes and going back to Europe, which is a horrible place these days. You know, they have third world savages and horrible things that are happening. They don't realize you can't put the ranch through the checkpoint. So they're chugging it like Chris Christie. What a stupid thing to do, right? You look at Europe. These are very stupid people. And Europe is a very, I have to say, you know, they're obsessed with soccer, which is a very dumb and sissy sport. I have to say that too.
0: Wow.
23: Great athletes. But they're sissies, you know, that they should play a real sport like football, you know, real football where there's actual contact. I got shot in the ear, Pizza Boy, and I got up faster than some of these soccer players, okay? But these are very good people. These are great athletes. These are great athletes, okay? It is funny, right? Think about it. It's tremendous.
0: Well, only because it's but, you're alive. No, you it wouldn't at, have been funny.
23: No, it's great that I'm alive. I got up faster than some of these people. They're writhing on the floor if they're getting a dirty look. I can't believe it. But you look at the Europeans. They're chugging ranch. I'll tell you who wasn't happy about it, Bobby. He Bobby. Said to me, sir, what are we going to do about it? Bobby said to me, sir. He said to me, sir. You guys, it's hard to hear him talk. It's hard. He said to me, sir. But you look at...
0: You can't make fun of his voice.
23: I can do that. I can do whatever the hell I want. I'm the king. Remember
0: that's
23: that.
0: That's true. You're right.
23: Make fun of whatever. I can do whatever. But Bobby was unhappy about the ranch, right? You look at him. He was unhappy. He said, Mr. President, he said, sir, we have to do something. They're going to get fat. And we said, it's not a problem. They're going to go to Europe. And they don't have a lot of food in Europe because Rosie lives there now. So you look at it. They shouldn't be chugging the ranch, but that's their problem. Not our problem.
0: Well, you've got a lot of harsh words about soccer and soccer fans, and yet you will be there for the FIFA finals. In fact, you will be handing out in the trophy presentation. Front and center.
23: Well, we're going to hand out the trophy to the winners. Of course, we're going to win. The United States is going to win the World Cup. We're not going to let anybody else win. If they do, we're going to have a problem, probably bomb their country and say it's our trophy. You won it in our country, so therefore it's our trophy. But now you look at the Foot Fairy tournament. We call it Foot Fairy Soccer. And we're going to give them, we could say that, we're going to give them their wings. We're going to give them tiaras. And we're going to give them a little magic wand like Tinkerbell. No, it's a great thing. And we're very happy to have soccer fans in our country. As long as they're not third world savages bringing in Ebola, we're very happy about it. And we're very excited to see who's going to win the tournament. It's going to be the United States. That much I can tell you.
0: Closing moments with Friday with 47. Now, we had a long discussion yesterday about some research that was done on would our founding fathers be proud of America today? 3/4 of Americans think they would not be. Probably the more relevant question is, would we be proud today of our founding fathers?
22: Founding Fathers, 250th, your vision for how this celebration could potentially unite and heal us as a nation versus where we stand. Do you think the Founding Fathers would be proud of us?
23: Well, I think the Founding Fathers would be proud of me. I think the Founding Fathers would be proud of, you know, the MAGA movement, MAGA. You know, we're making America great again. But they would not be happy with the Democrats. These are dumb people. They're communists. We don't want to deal with the communists. You look at Ramdani, Zoran the moron. They had a great week, but they're going to get smoked in the midterms. I got along very well with many of the Founding Fathers. You look at Thomas Jefferson, I called him Tommy. John Adams, I called him Johnny. John Hancock, I said to John Hancock, you better write a big, beautiful signature. He said, sir, I don't want to be noticed, sir. I said, no, you have to do it. Big, beautiful signature, John. And he wrote it, John Hancock. You look at him. These are great people. And Thomas Jefferson, John Adams, a lot of these people, James Madison, you know, James, we call him James Madison, right? He's MAGA. Wrote the Constitution. But our founding father, Benjamin Franklin.
22: You called him Benny.
23: Tremendous guy. I called him Benny. I called him Ben. I called him all sorts of, I called him fantastic and phenomenal. He's a great guy. Our founding fathers will be very proud of yours truly and our country because they elected a phenomenal president, the modern day George Washington. A lot of people got along well with George also.
22: You called him Bobby.
23: But we didn't call George Bobby, but we called a lot of people a lot of things. And we wrote a lot of beautiful, the Bill of Rights. You know, it's the only bill we like to write and the only bill we like to get. So we're doing very well. And the founding fathers will be very proud. So life, liberty, and the pursuit of Big Macs, pizza boy, that's the way it's going to be.
22: God bless. There you have it.
23: Tremendous people, I have to say. Tremendous.
22: That'll do it. Friday with 47, Mr. President, as always, your time is very appreciated.
23: Thank you, pizza boy. God bless you, and congratulations on another great week.
22: Yeah, only on Fridays, though.
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26: 4th of July travel is now in full swing. Maggie Vespa reports, according to AAA, a record 72.2 million Americans venturing at least 50 miles from home.
27: The electric combo of patriotic excitement and World Cup fever has TSA bracing for some 18.7 million passengers during this holiday stretch. Among the most popular destinations, New York City and Seattle. Chicago O'Hare anticipating their biggest July 4th crowds ever. By land, by air, and by sea, July 4th's record travel rush is hitting its peak.
26: This traveler says flying at such a busy time can be a little challenging.
28: I know sometimes the lines can be bigger, so hoping for the best.
26: California's gas tax, already the highest in the nation, is now even higher. Daniel Martindale explains.
29: The gas tax went up by 2.2 cents to 63.4 cents per gallon. The automatic annual increase is based on the California Consumer Price Index. The tax was enacted in 2017 with the revenue meant to fund infrastructure projects.
26: And the private sector added 98,000 jobs in June, with most of them in healthcare.
30: That's according to Wednesday's report from payroll processor ADP. It's a bit lower than market forecast of 110,000 new jobs. Aside from healthcare, trade, transportation, and finance also saw growth. I'm Matt Mattinson.
26: And as we're celebrating America's birthday, Rory O'Neill reports extreme pride in the USA. It depends on who you ask.
31: One third of Americans say they're extremely proud of their country. That's the lowest number since Gallup started asking the question in 2001. 20% say they're very proud. 22% said moderately. 15% said only a little. 9% not at all. Extreme pride surged after 9/11 and has been slipping since 2004, particularly among women.
32: And I'm proud to be an American, where at least I know I'm free.
26: I'm Monica Nelson with your consumer and business news.
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0: Gee, Uncle Sam, 250? You don't look a day over 1776. Happy birthday, America. 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
1: Back in 1960, and I can't remember if it was WNDR or WOLF, but my dad was the morning host, took Dick Clark's place, and his sports guy was Marv Albert. Kenny, did you know that?
2: We've heard a lot about his Syracuse days, starting out as a disc jockey and then moving over to the sports side.
1: Yeah, and then, of course, the rest is history. What's it like? Is that a shadow? I mean, my father was very successful in radio. I don't really compete with that or think about that. I can recognize some gifts I have from him, some things I've learned from him. What was the dynamic of having Marv Albert as a father, and how has that impacted you?
2: Well, first of all, I didn't know any different.
1: Right. That's how I answer.
2: So, to me, it was the norm, but it was great getting to tag along to various sporting events. He was doing the Knicks and Rangers radio at the time when I was a kid, and also the 6 and 11 o'clock sports on WNBC in New York. So from as early as I can remember, he would take me once in a while to games, to the studio. And I also received a tape recorder from my parents for my 5th or 6th birthday. And I set up my bedroom. I'm sure you did a lot of the same things.
1: I did.
2: I set up my bedroom like a radio studio. I had the desk and the bed in the middle and the TV, and I would call games off the television into the tape recorder. When I was old enough, I started to bring it to Madison Square Garden, Shea Stadium. And it was just so much fun. And I actually received a huge break in high school when I was in 10th grade on Long Island. And I was covering a lot of the high school sports for the town newspaper and the school newspaper. And a small cable station showed up at my school to film this girls basketball game in 1984. And they didn't have any announcers. They had 2 cameras, a little production van. And I was introduced to the producer, and he gave me the opportunity to announce the game. They clipped a microphone on my shirt. I sat a couple of rows behind the bench and did the game and spoke to the producer the next day. He gave me his number, and he then offered me the opportunity to work all of these games. Over the next 3 years, I probably did 75 to 100, all different sports. I would bring friends along as the color analyst, and it really gave me a head start.
1: Kenny Albert is joining us. Kenny, my goodness, boy, did it fall in your lap, the Olympics. And I don't know which was more fun to watch and hear the call of the women or the men. The men was not the miracle of 1980, but it was kind of a thrillicle, a miracle in and of itself. I was just wondering, one of the most iconic calls ever was the miracle game, and it happened on the actual anniversary. And do you believe in miracles? Yes. Did you have any pressure or thoughts the night before? Hey, if they pull this off and beat Canada, I better have a good line.
2: You think about it a little bit, and the thing is, it was the 7th Olympics that I've worked, right? Olympic hockey, men's and women's. So I've been there before. I've worked prior to this year 5 gold medal games on the men's and women's side, but this was different because the NHL players were back. The U.S. and Canada wind up getting to the gold medal game. On the women's side, it's the U.S. and Canada just about every time. 7 out of 8 gold medal games. So if the U.S. and Canada did not make it on the women's side, it would have been a huge upset. But on the men's side, you had Sweden, you had Finland, you had Slovakia, all filled with NHL players. And think back to how close the U.S. and Canada both came to losing in the quarterfinal round. Yep. They both went to overtime. Yep. So it was certainly not a given that those two teams would be there. And then once they won their semifinal matchups on Friday night, all of a sudden we were all thinking, wow, this is really happening. And Eddie Olczyk, Brian Boucher, and Catherine Tappan and I, we called the bronze medal game on Saturday. So it's not like we were sitting around thinking about it all day. We had to work another game Saturday night. And then 14 hours later was the gold medal game. And I do think about it a little bit in those situations. I've been lucky enough to call 3 Stanley Cup finals on the TV side and several more on radio. And I'm not one that really scripts out a final call or a final line. I don't want it to sound too forced, but you do think about key words.
1: You're very, very, very good. I'm looking forward to the book. I have not read it yet, in full confession, but I am going to. You are simply a voice for all seasons. I think you're very humble about it. I think you were gifted in a very unique way and happened to be the offspring of someone gifted in a very similar way. but you are far as my, I'll end the way my son said it. You are my favorite, Kenny Albert. And this has been a thrill. God bless
2: you. Michael, I really appreciate it. Writing the book was such a fun project. And I might have a couple of new chapters. I might be ready for a sequel pretty soon following the Olympics and some other events I've covered since the book came out.
3: 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Keep it right all day on the air and online at WRAK.com. 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So are precious metals still a good buy? 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
5: It could be the hottest 4th of July on record in parts of the U.S. A heat wave has been sweltering the eastern U.S. from the Midwest to the East Coast, and hundreds of heat records could be set by Saturday. Extreme heat warnings have also been posted in Boston, Philadelphia, and Washington, D.C. until 8 p.m. Saturday. The FBI is reportedly expanding its 2020 election probe in Georgia. An FBI memo directs field offices to surge over 250 personnel to support an FBI Atlanta and a priority investigation. Lionel Richie is back on stage after a health scare during one of his shows last month. More from Mark Mayfield.
6: On June the 24th, the singer kicked off his tour in St. Paul, Minnesota, and began to feel dizzy mid-set. He eventually stepped away for an unscheduled intermission before his saxophonist returned to the stage to explain he wasn't feeling well and the show would not continue. Richie returned to the stage on Tuesday for his show in Pittsburgh.
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1: This is your morning show on an extended long Independence Day weekend as we celebrate the birth of our country and a special birth, 250 years. Have a happy and safe Independence weekend from all of us here at your morning show. And Brett Baer just wrote a brand new book using all original documents. It's the 250th anniversary of the Declaration of Independence, and he's out with his new book called A Case for America, and it is always to have a pleasure. It's always a pleasure to have you, Brett.
2: And thanks for having me on.
1: It's interesting. We're getting ready to celebrate 250 years since the Declaration. It's going to be an amazing 4th of July. The reality is I remember the bicentennial as a young man and how much America's changed in 50 years. One of the things your book explores, A Case for America, is how this all began with the Declaration. And I think our shared hope that that very document is what could reunite us.
2: 100%. And I think that this anniversary provides that kind of shared love, no matter your political ideology, that you realize we live in an amazing country. And if you travel the world, and I just got back from a trip to China, you know, you just realize how good we have it here. One of the reasons I wrote the book is because I think that putting it all together, a case in front of a jury of our peers with evidence and testimony, I think is a good blueprint, maybe some talk at the water cooler about this country. And, you know, it's not a sugar-coated or rose-colored glasses look at the country. It's warts and all. We've had big mistakes, big screw-ups.
1: Mm-hmm.
2: But we as a country have been resilient. And dissent is part of our history. It's baked in the cake. But it all goes back to those founders. And that's why the book starts there in the actual Declaration of Independence, which at the time, if you think about the courage it took to stand up at that moment, which was treason, it could have led to death. But these guys felt that liberty and freedom was the way to go.
1: Yeah, it cost them their wealth, could cost them their lives. When you delve into that document, you know, there's so much in that document that is what we fight about every day. It was a document that acknowledged a God, a creator. It acknowledged the ability to be moral and self-govern, for the people to be in charge and those in government serving and protecting the inalienable rights that I think are somewhat in question today. So big picture, this document, you could make a case. But can you make a case that the American people are ready to live that again? All right. So how does this very document show us the path to heal?
2: Yeah. So I think that the document itself is clear and it's pure. And we have to look back at it and say, this is living in our lives today. It kind of breaks down to a couple of truths about the country. And that's one, that we choose unity. It's in the name, United, but dissent is baked in the cake, as I mentioned. We're a beacon of freedom. Freedom is inherent in that document. And it's the same freedoms that we express of how we can express ourselves, freedom of the press, but also freedom to get up from where you live and put your peg in the ground someplace else and start over. In a lot of countries, you can't do that. We have the gift of resilience. We've been through some really bad things, and the pendulum always swings, and we manage to get back on our feet. That's uniquely American. And then the land of opportunity. It still is the land of opportunity. It may be a little tougher, you know, in the way that we've structured things. But today, if you work hard and hustle, you can still make it in America. And I have specific examples of that in the book. So I use the voices of the past, the six presidents that I've written about, George Washington, Theodore Roosevelt, Ulysses S. Grant, FDR, Dwight Eisenhower, and Ronald Reagan, and then voices of the present, Ken Langone, Condi Rice, Tim Shriver, Steve Case, all these different voices from different political backgrounds to make the case for the country, specifically in stories and back it up.
1: And many of them are making the case to buy and read this book for you.
2: Oh, yeah.
1: Brett Baer, Fox News, joining us. The name of the book is called A Case for America. Boy, that case needs to be made. You know, I look at this and I think of the things that I have watched, the things that I have read, the things that I have studied, the people who have studied them, who have influenced me. And that really kind of helps shape our understanding beyond worldview, our understanding and the ability to make this case and see it clearly. But by and large, most of the kids being raised are not getting the same education we did. They're not reading these books and they're hearing from people they respect a far different revised message. How much is partisan politics? How much has the internet or so many of these other big challenges that we faced influenced this fight for unity and truth?
2: Big time. I think social media has driven us apart. I mean, there's obviously a lot of upside and connectivity and that sort of thing, but it's also, you know, eroding our ability to get to our kids sometimes. And civics is no longer a big part of...
1: No, they don't teach it.
2: They don't teach it. So I think that there's going to be a revival towards civics, at least everybody I talked to for this book hopes so. I think that history and making it readable and engaging is important because, as I've talked to you about before, I think embracing our history and not erasing it and kind of looking back to where we've been helps us to look where we're going to be. And I also think that this thought about a shared love about the country is something that can take us above the partisan politics. We are clearly divided as a country, but just like the feeling that you get when an American wins the gold medal in the Olympics and the flag's going up and the national anthem's playing and that athlete is kind of tearing up and suddenly you get something in your throat, that feeling, that shared love, is something that America 250 could provide us no matter what side of the aisle that you're on. And I think that's what this book is trying to spark and to give you a little ammo at the water cooler along those lines.
1: And fill in some of the blanks that you may have missed in your own education. Brett Baer joining us from Fox News. One of the things I love is that we're so alike, though we don't really know each other in real life. I mean, fatherhood, marriage, these are our priorities. And I think we both have made the choice to just be the solution, even in the environment that we're already in. You're not out there positioning yourself as somebody who's not going to be right or left or any of that nonsense. You're just taking it one story at a time. And in the midst of all of this partisan division, you're just speaking the truth, one issue, one story at a time. And I think I'm fascinated with what I see. And I think wokeness is the most obvious example. Something that was such a big foe, it just kind of silently died all at once without a fight, really. Just went too far and died. Is that kind of what you see that gives you faith in America, that we go through these dark windows, but eventually the silent center or the idealistic America finds its way through it? And it just kind of, sometimes with the Civil War, that wasn't the case. But in most cases, without a fight, we just finally have a corrective course.
2: Totally. I think that history proves that. I think that Americans have eventually voted for the leader they needed at the time for one reason or another. And that runs its course. The pendulum changes. Something happens. And the practical side of Americans comes through. I think that's what happened with woke. I think it went over its skis. Essentially, sure. And people said, even though maybe I'm left of center, I can't get there with this stuff. And I think we need to come back to the center.
1: Fetterman, Bill Maher, they've all left. They all found it crazy. I mean, it's shocking to me. The voices that people used to trust that I don't trust at all anymore. One of them used to work for you. It's crazy how a pendulum turns without anybody noticing.
2: Yeah, I agree with you. And I think the country is, for the most part, center-right, largely throughout the country, center-left maybe at the sides. But the center still has a lot of power, and sometimes we forget that as we head into elections. I have this thing on my show, Common Ground. It's also a podcast where I bring Democrats and Republicans together to talk about what they're working on as opposed to what they're fighting about. And when I started it 4 years ago, hard to believe, my staff said, "Boss, there's never going to be a chance that we can book this thing because people are not going to come because we're so divided." I went up to Capitol Hill. I talked to all the press secretaries, and suddenly it became a thing. And now we have people begging beyond to talk about what they're working on. It is there. There is common ground. We have to lift it up.
1: But in the public arena, they want to go on television and do like, you know, WWE. And
2: that's exactly right.
1: And play the whole game. It's time for that to stop. Will America ever get over its last 60-year obsession with the presidency and get focused on Congress again, get focused on self-governance and we the people again? And what do you see triggering that?
2: Well, that's going to have to take, you know, leadership from the top. And you're probably going to have a candidate that embraces that either on either side. And I think there is a hunger for it. I think that Congress has been neutered in some way over the years, but there's still pushback here. I mean, watch this week, this AUMF authorization of the use of military force. It's going to be interesting to see how it comes down. Republicans and Democrats worried about the war in Iran. They may flex some congressional muscle. I do think that that there will be another pendulum swing. And I don't know when it's coming, whether it's the midterms or the next election. But, you know, people are tired of some of this. And I'm not looking through rose-colored glasses. I really am not. I think that we as a country have proven it, that we get it eventually.
1: As the nation prepares its 250th anniversary celebration, The Case for America is a book is going to, I think, make the case for this document and how it's not only what created this great republic, it's what can heal it and unite it and save it. Brett, I presume The Case for America is everywhere great books are sold, including Amazon.
2: It is everywhere, and it's number one on the New York Times list. So we're very grateful for the folks who've already bought it. But you can go any place. Also, thecaseforamerica.com. You can go on there and make your own case. And a 30-second video, been posting them and put him on the show as well.
1: You know, as somebody who is an enormous disappointment to his parents and a failure in general as a career, what's it like to be so successful and loved, Brett?
2: I am blessed with a great family and a great wife that keeps me grounded. But I feel like I...
1: When do you all sleep?
2: Yeah. It's not a lot of sleep at this point. I feel like I got to put the pedal to the metal right now. And this is the time to make hay.
1: My hope is it's a 250th birthday. People make mistakes every day. I have an entire decade I'm ashamed of, Brett. Countries do as well, but we always manage to get it right if we have the right focus. I think that focus needs to be a return to God, a return to family, and a return to this document. And I know that's a big part of why you wrote the book and you make the case better than any attorney could. A Case for America, Brett Baer. Get it everywhere great books are sold. As always, thank you for your time. We love you.
2: Thank you. I appreciate it.
1: We wish you a happy 250th birthday and a safe and celebratory Independence Day weekend. Enjoy this encore presentation of your morning show. 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
14: Happy Friday morning. For today, it'll be mostly to partly sunny, hot and humid, with showers and storms into the afternoon evening hours. High temperatures are going to be into the middle and upper 90s. For tonight, partly cloudy with lingering showers and storms. Lows are going to be into the upper 60s and low 70s. For tomorrow, we're going to see partly sunny skies with periods of showers and storms, especially later on, with highs into the upper 80s and lower 90s. For iHeartRadio and Future Alert meteorologist Matthew Howard.
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17: America is 250 years old and somehow still younger than Congress feels. 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
1: We're delighted to have CNN senior contributor Scott Jennings joining us to talk about his new book, A Revolution of Common Sense. Good morning, Scott.
18: Hey, Michael. Good morning. Thanks for doing this.
1: Can common sense compete with these permanent, immediate, partisan, dysfunctional positions that we all stake every day?
18: Well, and I think not only can it compete, it can succeed. I mean, I think it's how Donald Trump won the November 2024 election. I think during the Biden years, we were being fed a bunch of uncommon nonsense on some cultural issues, on some governing issues. And, you know, you're being told things that, you know, not to believe your own eyes. It just wasn't good common sense. And I think Trump, you know, he used the phrase "a revolution of common sense" in his inaugural address, but it really kind of sums up the way he has rebranded the Republican Party and the conservative movement. And because of that rebrand, he has been able to build what is frankly a wide and ideologically diverse political coalition. People who didn't vote that much, maybe never voted, people who didn't think of themselves as Republicans, certainly. they're not attracted to ideology. They're attracted to common sense. And Trump sensed that himself. And that's the title and branding that he's applied to it. And it's worked quite well for him.
1: And this is a very, very compelling book because you have access to very, very compelling people. I mean, that's probably the most, especially when we start thinking about who we're going to pick in 2028. You sit down with all of them, Rubio, all the key players. In a pursuit of common sense or in a pursuit of understanding what this administration has accomplished?
18: I wanted to understand President Trump's leadership and management style. And I told him in February when I pitched him on the book that I thought 100 people would write books to grind axes and to just, you know, kind of crap on him because that's what they do. But I'm someone, look, I want to understand. I support him. You know, I'm a Republican. I've, as you know, on CNN, I've been defensive of him when I think he's come under unfair attack, which is almost on a daily basis. But I think someone who likes him and wants him to succeed should get a chance to understand how this all works. And so in pursuit of that, I talked to the president. I was in the Oval Office. I flew on Air Force One. I interviewed Marco Rubio, Scott Bessent, Elon Musk, Lee Zeldin, the EPA administrator, Doug Burgum at Interior, some of his political advisors. And I came away, I think, with a pretty good understanding of how he manages the government, but also of Donald Trump, the person. I learned a lot about Trump. I hadn't spent really any time with him personally at all until I wrote this book. But honestly, I learned a lot about him personally. And truthfully, I feel a lot closer to him today than I think I ever have because I got a sense of who Donald Trump is behind the scenes. And I think the caricature that is portrayed in the media is not at all what you get with Donald Trump behind the scenes.
1: And that's what Bill Maher walked away with, right? That same impression. Scott Jennings, senior political contributor for CNN, author of the new book, A Revolution of Common Sense. What's next for you? And what do you enjoy more? Because I love you right where you're at. And I'm wondering how that compares to like your new radio show, which is what I'm kind of stuck in. I would love to go behind enemy lines and win hearts and minds or stand.

0: that.
1: I agree. Scott, I think the book is tremendous access to all the people that are leading our country right now, and all the people that our country, half of our country caught in the matrix, is revolting against. And I think buried in the midst of that is our way out, which is this document 250 years ago that we're about to celebrate a birthday, and a whole lot of common sense. And maybe the revolution has begun. A revolution of common sense. Scott Jennings, a book we encourage everyone to get. Thank you so much for your time.
0: Appreciate this. Honored by the conversation. Thank you, sir.
1: I am so excited that God has opened this door, and Scott's going to be on a lot in the future. And it's going to be a great arrow in our quiver. Scott Jennings, CNN senior contributor. Check out the book, A Revolution of Common Sense. On the air and streaming on your iHeartRadio app, this is your morning show. I am Michael DelGiorno. We're all enjoying a long 3-day Independence weekend, special being the 250th. We pray the same for you and your family, and we hope you enjoy this presentation of some of our great moments in recent shows. You're listening to the best of your morning show. Happy Independence Day, everyone. Good morning, Williamsport. 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I want every father and grandfather listening to hear this. 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
9: Iranians are about to say goodbye. I'm Dave Anthony, Fox News, holding a funeral this weekend for their late Supreme Leader Ali Khamenei, who was killed in the first day of U.S.-Israeli attacks starting the Iran conflict that President Trump's trying to end now in nuclear talks, telling CNBC.
10: We're negotiating, and we'll see whether or not. I think they've agreed to just about everything we need.
11: But according to the Wall Street Journal, the Iranians have now rejected a trade where the U.S. would unfreeze billions of dollars of frozen Iranian money if the Iranians just stop threatening to charge tolls in the Strait of Hormuz and stop claiming they own the Strait of Hormuz, which is an international body of water.
9: Fox's Peter Ducey at the White House. President Trump will leave there this afternoon and head to South Dakota for an America 250 celebration.
12: For a fireworks show at Mount Rushmore, President Trump will deliver remarks at the iconic landmark that honors Presidents Washington, Jefferson, Lincoln, and Teddy Roosevelt. Mount Rushmore last hosted a fireworks display in 2020 during President Trump's first term, as much of the country canceled or downsized celebrations amid the COVID pandemic.

0: Fox's Jared Halpern after the president blamed vandals for cutting this new sealant he had to contractor paint on the bottom of the Washington reflecting pool, an indictment against a former U.S. Olympic canoe racer.
1: David Hearn for felony destruction of property for which he faces 10 years in prison.
0: U.S. Attorney for D.C. Jeanine Pirro accuses Hearn of ripping a piece of the sealant from the pool. He denies that.
2: In a statement, his attorney saying this, quote, David Hearn is innocent. These charges are outrageous and should be alarming to every American. This indictment reflects the administration's effort to shift blame for their own failures.
0: Fox's Chandler Painter in Washington now. It already feels like 96 degrees on the way to triple-digit heat that millions of Americans will feel. Heat warnings, Kansas to Michigan to Pennsylvania, North Carolina to New England. 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
0: It'll look like New Year's Eve in Times Square. Kinda. With 4th of July ball drops in New York City, and not just at midnight.
5: The iconic ball drop that rings in each new year in New York City will also mark America's semi-quincentennial and kick off the next 250 years. The ball will descend 8 times, starting at 10 o'clock this morning for 2 U.S. territories, Guam and the Northern Mariana Islands. Then it's the New York City drop at midnight Eastern, July 4th, followed by drops for the other continental time zones, Alaska, Hawaii, and American Samoa. But unlike New Year's Eve, there will not be a massive crowd in Times Square. Each ball drop can only be seen on broadcast TV and live streams. In New York City, Gernal Scott, Fox News.
0: Well, there's something else going on today in New York City that's an even bigger deal, especially for Swifties.
6: Speculation has built for weeks, and now all there's left to do is... Yes. While Taylor Swift and Travis Kelce have yet to confirm details about the ceremony itself, crews have been seen unloading equipment, including a large red carpet at Madison Square Garden in recent days. They reportedly spent $3 million to rent the arena and another $160,000 to pay police officers, according to TMZ. The two are also marking the event by giving others gifts. Swift's rep confirmed that the couple has donated $26 million to at least 20 charities across the U.S., including 9 food banks, an animal cruelty organization, 7 educational programs, and 3 children's hospitals. In New York City, Tanya J. Powers, Fox News.
0: Well, not far away from that wedding, it'll be quiet on Wall Street. No stock trading on the Independence Day federal holiday, the day after the Dow surged to a record high. At soccer's World Cup, a late-night shutout advances Switzerland and eliminates Algeria. Spain also knocked out Austria with a shutout, and Portugal moves on to the round of 16, beating Croatia. I'm Dave Anthony. This is Fox News.
7: The Sixers are the latest NBA team interested in LeBron James. ESPN reports that Philly is making a pitch to land James in free agency. Major League Baseball doling out punishment for the Nationals' Red Sox bench-clearing incident this week. The Nats' Cade Cavalli and the Sox' Wilson Contreras suspended 7 games each. On the field, baseball's hottest team is the Tampa Bay Rays. Their winning streak now 8 after a 5-2 win over the Royals. I'm Matt McCoy.
8: Happy Friday morning. For today, it'll be mostly to partly sunny, hot and humid, with showers and storms into the afternoon evening hours. High temperatures are going to be into the middle and upper 90s. For tonight, partly cloudy with lingering showers and storms. Lows are going to be into the upper 60s and low 70s. For tomorrow, we're going to see partly sunny skies with periods of showers and storms, especially later on, with highs into the upper 80s and lower 90s. For iHeartRadio and Future Alert meteorologist Matthew Howard.
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0: The Glenn Beck Program. Glenn Beck
1: is on. Well, hello, America. It's not Glenn. It's Justin. Barclay in for Beck today on the Glenn Beck Program on this eve of such a big day. The 250th birthday. You can kind of feel the history, like you can feel the air in D.C. right now. It's thick. In New York City, where thermostats are dutifully set at 78 degrees, even in the CNN studios. Wait a minute. We'll get to that coming up. We're at the crossroads. Traffic's heavy. Let's get to it. In today for Glenn on the Glenn Beck Program, back with all of it and more after this.
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1: Yes, you can feel it. I just sitting thinking about today, and it has the temptation to feel like any other sort of July 4th, Independence Day weekend, but it's not, and we can't lose sight of that. By the way, this is kind of by design. Everything that should be America 250 isn't. It's America 250 light. It's the 1776 to, well, the bicentennial 1976 kind of like light. It's there, but it isn't. And by the way, all of that is by design. It's why we're at the crossroads we're at today. Justin Barclay in for Glenn today on the Glenn Beck Program. By the way, I'm all over social media and every place at justinbarclay.com, at Mr. Justin Barclay. Love to stay connected with you and give you a chance to join us through the program today. But this is a moment in time that should be obvious, and yet I don't think it is. I mean, just imagine, 250 years ago, bunch of wig-wearing rebels in Philadelphia signed their lives on the line. A document that basically told the King of England, thanks, but we'll take it from here. That's a polite way to put it. It was their death warrant. You know, and I know we've heard this story over and over again, but 250 years later, I think America's life or death is in our hands yet again. Those rebels declared that all are created equal. Even today, that's sort of a radical idea because, you know, some are more equal than others, as we've learned through the past most recent years. We're endowed by our Creator with unalienable rights to life, liberty, and the pursuit of happiness. Plus, apparently, you know, pursuit of really good barbecue doesn't hurt either. And questionable fireworks decisions are going to happen this weekend, too. But let's not lose sight of what really matters. 250 years ago, they built a republic to protect individuals from the state, not the other way around. And as we gear up today for that big 250th party, the fireworks are ready, barbecue, ready to go on the grill. But the question really is, what kind of country are we handing off to the next generation? Yeah, we're at the crossroads, and traffic is terrible as usual. One path, the classic American route. Limited government, free enterprise, really freedom. Those constitutional guard rules that keep government out of your life and keep your life intact and moving so you can raise your family the way you best see fit without other people getting involved in monkeying in your business. It's chaos, beautiful chaos, though. Individuals chasing their dreams. That's what the American dream means, by the way. The opportunity to do that. Not the guarantee of your success or the outcome, but the opportunity that you have to actually be able to go out and do it. That's why this is the greatest country in the history of the world. There'll never be anything like it. Sometimes we succeed spectacularly. Sometimes we invent the pet rock. Although that was a pretty big invention. Ask the inventor how that went. It's not bad. Not bad. Probably still getting paid on it today. The other path, a shiny new vision where government fixes everything, but it's anything but new, folks. All they promise you, just hand over a little more control, few more taxes, and maybe your dessert menu. And today, we know your thermostat in New York City, of all places. As we're watching this play out right now, and I know it's tempting. I want to laugh at this, too, because it is. It's darn right hilarious. But at the same time, this is serious business because it's your thermostat today. What else tomorrow? If they can control, and they certainly will do their best to attempt this, if they can control your thermostat, they can control any and every part of your life. Now, remember today, Commie Mom Donnie and the rest of the folks in New York City are asking politely, but tomorrow, once they fully have the capability to do it, and we're not far off, they'll quit asking. They'll tell you, this is how it's going to be.
4: And to every business owner, please set your thermostats to 78 degrees to alleviate the stress on our power grid.
1: Oh, to alleviate the stress. So why do we have stress on the power grid? I don't know. Maybe if I just take a wild stab at this in the dark. Literally, that's what New York City's going to be before it's all said and done with, if they keep all of this up. But maybe it has something to do with the same thing these very saviors now, the people that said we're here to help, we're the government, we're here to help you. Maybe it has something to do with what they were pushing not too long ago. Maybe if we weren't turning off coal plants under Biden and Obama, maybe if we weren't out there pushing wind, solar, and unicorn farts.
5: How dare you?
1: The green pipe dream. Maybe we'd be fine. We warned about this. You know, through the days of, look, folks, this is getting bad. And this is before you plug in your Tesla. But now, the data centers are on the way. And just wait. Hey, by the way, you know, you've been hearing 78 in New York City. I can guarantee you where it ain't 78. Well, it ain't 78 in my studio. I can tell you that much right now. And it ain't 78 in CNN studio as well. This little exchange that happened last night, Abby Phillips and Ben Ferguson.
6: A bizarre hill to die on, Ben. I don't understand this.
7: Do you support it?
6: Ask Nikki Haley.
7: No, I'm asking you, like, do you think, like, when you saw that, you're like, hell yeah, let me walk over there and knock that number up to 78?
6: Let me ask you a question. Is Nikki the Republic of South Carolina?
8: Hey, watch out.
6: I'm not asking.
7: It's 78 there a lot. It's 78 there a lot.
5: What about like, you like, Texas, Ben? Ben, don't you live in Texas?
7: I live in Texas, okay, and so it's, there's no way in hell we're putting it on 78
8: that's
7: degrees.
8: Why, that's why, just your grid falls apart.
7: It's not 78 degrees in here right now either. Like okay. No one's going to buy that. Like,
1: it's not 78. Oh, but isn't this the beautiful picture? Isn't this really it? This is exactly how socialism, communism, Democrats like things. But I repeat myself. This is exactly what they want. You know, we've seen it recently in the past weeks, in fact. Candidates out there pimping that new, brand new, sparkly, shiny new object. We got all your problems fixed today. They're waving the Democratic Socialist banner, and they're racking up wins in big city primaries, local races, congressional as well. They're promising you the world. Equity, free stuff for all, and a system that finally works for the people. And some even flirt with some of these older collectivist ideas that sound great in college seminars, but less great when the breadlines form. Look, I get the appeal. After a long week, who wouldn't want someone else to handle the rent, the health care, the student loans? It's like asking your mom to do your laundry forever. Eventually, though, that pile just gets bigger, and she starts charging interest. And that's what's going to happen in this case as well. That bill's going to come due. Some of these folks, maybe their intentions come from a good place, but many of them not. They know exactly what this is. We can't forget. There are real reasons why young people are signing up for this. There are real reasons why Americans are saying, you know what, that kind of sounds good to me. And much of it is. The indoctrination that's taken place, the all-out ignorance that's being bred in the schools and unfortunately the colleges where you send your kids off to be indoctrinated and strapped and loaded up with student debt. But there's another truth that we're not necessarily, being honest about, coming to terms with, grasping all the way, here on the right specifically, and we ought to. In fact, you know, the truth will set you free right through it, right straight through it is the way. And folks, in order to move this country in the direction it was intended to move, not only we got to look back in the last 250 years, particularly to the nation's founding, why we're here. How did we get here? The truth about where we came from. All of those things are so important. And yes, we must decide now and forever where it is that we want to go. Where it is that the founders intended us. But most importantly, I think in all of this, we can't deny, we must address where it is we are right now. So as you're working on the grill, maybe you're getting things ready to go to the pool, the lake, you're hanging out with the family, no matter what it is you're doing today. Let's get real. Let's do just that coming up as we continue on the Glenn Beck program. You can join us today. 888-727-BECK. That's 888-727-BECK. Justin Barkley in for Glenn today on the Glenn Beck program. Back with more truth, logic, and common sense right after this.
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0: All right, so the truth is, you know, we must recognize the elephant in the room. America's 250, and you're watching right now on the... You're watching right now on the... well, Glenn talked about it the other day, but on the celebration on the Mall and what's happening in Washington, D.C., and it's, there's just sort of a lackluster response to something that's so... monumental, something that's so incredible. I've never seen anything like this before. Of course, we've never been here before. But in cities all across the country, we're seeing issues where the things aren't just really just aren't being celebrated the way they should. You're just not seeing it in branding and marketing in a lot of ways used like they did in 1976, Spirit of 76. You know, look at the old like commercials and the way they used to. Everything was a focus, major focus. Not so much anymore. It's a big deal. So it's everything from the marketing, the branding, the propaganda, let's call it, around. And that's good and bad around this moment. But the propaganda against this moment is just as big of an issue. Let's address the elephant in the room. You have a generation right now, for the first time, I think it's Generation X, the first time after the boomers here who stand to do worse off than the generation before them. Yeah, I'm not worried about Generation X, though. Gen X, they're pretty solid when it comes to being able to take a hit and keep on going. But the generation behind them, millennials, are having issues with everything. And part of that is the reason the way they grew up. These folks are entitled. I think they might only be second only to some of the boomers. Now, if you're a boomer, you're hearing that. I'm not talking about you, obviously. But you know the ones. Inequality is real, folks. Costs are high. This is how they see the world. But here's the point. It's harder to buy a home. These kids are saddled with debt, a lot of it's student debt, and that brainwashing they got in those schools we talked about earlier. A lot of this isn't their fault. In fact, they don't even realize what they're going through. They weren't taught about history. So when something like socialism is sold to them, they have no context for even understanding that. Well, I realized this a few years back. And the word communism and commie and communist kept coming up. And to me, you know, I'm old enough, that's a bad word. You know, I grew up with Reagan, and I watched all of this. The Cold War is something I grew up understanding. I watched the wall fall. I don't think any of these folks, any of these kids are being taught, particularly the millennials, they're not being taught about any of this. They have no idea what any of this means. They weren't alive when September 11th happened. So when you see sort of that red-green alliance that's permeating a lot of the social media. They just, none of it means anything to them. History keeps sending us the same group text right now, folks. Large-scale socialism and communism experience, they usually end with more bureaucrats than bread and fewer people smiling in that bread line. From the Soviet Union to Venezuela, the results have always been the same. Let's just say it's not great. Meanwhile, our messy system that we have right now, the capitalist system, guess what? It ain't working either. Crony capitalism isn't working. But it is the best we got. So we got to make repairs. We got to get the road back on track. We got to get the train rolling. Here we are in 2026, standing at that crossroads, choosing between the system that turned a bunch of colonies into the world's most innovative engine ever and the one that keeps promising utopia right after just one more five-year plan. It's life or death, folks, and it's serious business. More that we'll attend to after this. Bottom of the hour break. Let's choose wisely. Let's keep the public weird, free, and occasionally brilliant, folks.
1: 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President John F. Kennedy once said, "Israel is not created in order to disappear. 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These words captured the spirit of a young democracy determined to survive. 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
4: A government watchdog says the Secret Service missed several opportunities to prevent the 2024 assassination attempt on Donald Trump. Trump was running as a candidate when a rooftop shooter killed a spectator and wounded Trump at a rally in Pennsylvania. The Secret Service says it agrees with the critiques and has already remedied the problems. President Trump's latest financial disclosure shows his investment advisors made 327 stock purchases one day before he announced his first tariff pause. None of the stock purchases was disclosed before Tuesday. Mitch McConnell's spokesperson is releasing a statement on McConnell's health. More from Mark Mayfield.
5: This comes as questions have been swirling about the former Senate Majority Leader's health after reports say he was found unconscious last month at his home due to a possible heart attack. In a statement released on Thursday, his team says Senator McConnell appreciates the outpouring of support he's receiving.
4: He remains hospitalized. I'm Michael Kastner.
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14: Happy Friday morning. For today, it'll be mostly to partly sunny, hot and humid with showers and storms into the afternoon evening hours. High temperatures are going to be into the middle and upper 90s. For tonight, partly cloudy with lingering showers and storms. Lows are going to be into the upper 60s and low 70s. For tomorrow, we're going to see partly sunny skies with periods of showers and storms, especially later on, with highs into the upper 80s and lower 90s. For iHeartRadio and Future Alert meteorologist Matthew Howard.
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18: You know, America's produced like lots and lots of stuff. 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The fact of the matter is all day long, every day, there are warehouses full of stuff getting just pushed off a cliff. All day, every day.
16: That's Ian Nagoski, who runs the Canary Records label.
18: A friend of mine said that what he loves is being the guy standing at the edge of the cliff, waving his arms, going, wait, no, let me look at those first before you throw them away. I think there might be some good stuff in there. I think there might be some stories. I don't think we should throw all those away yet.
16: We have a season, 10 episodes of stories from that realm, of things that were just barely saved, and in some cases, not saved at all. A bizarre tale of two infamous New Yorkers.
19: They booby-trapped their home and turned it into the sealed fortress of ephemera.
16: A missing chapter of American music history.
18: There hasn't been a guess culturally that they matter. 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

0: Independence Day weekend, celebrate America's 250th birthday with Glenn Beck and the American Story. A three-hour journey from shipwrecks and wilderness wars to revolution, rebellion, and the birth of a nation. Don't miss The American Story this Independence Day weekend with Glenn Beck.
1: Well, don't lose a finger or this republic if you can keep it this weekend, folks. And how do you do that? One of the ways that we continue to make sure that we enjoy the freedoms that are enshrined, therefore, in the Constitution given us by God, is to continue to educate, to spread the news, the good news, that is, on what's going on. And by the way, because it's not being taught in store in the schools. These stories you're not going to hear. In fact, we got some of them coming up through the show today as we celebrate, gear up for America 250 on the eve of the big celebration in that day. Justin Barkley in for Glenn today on the Glenn Beck program. Justin at justinbarkley.com. Love to hear from you on the email, questions, comments, concerns. 888-727-BECK. Complaints, take a number. We'll keep rolling. But the Glenn Beck podcast special, the series on the torch right now, is called The American Story. This thing is geared, specifically created for moments like this and for you to share with your family, whether you get all, you know, around and watch it this weekend, or to take it in, or you know, pass it off as folks go their separate ways in the group chat. Let them know. It is a recounting of the stories that built America, and many or most Americans don't even know. This weekend, you'll be able to hear some of the excerpts from the series and some of that. By the way, here's just a little bit of it. If a third of young people in the nation are cool with communism, far too many Americans have completely lost the plot. We don't know the basics of our own American story. We don't understand the principles that birthed this nation. We don't understand our freedom and why it requires constant protection. We need to reconnect with our national story. And that's what I want to do today. Wherever you are, whoever you're with, however you're celebrating this incredible birthday milestone, I hope you'll take this moment to rediscover America's story. To do that, you can check out The American Story on the torch, glennbeck.com. All right, back after it, folks. This is part of what we're up against at the crossroads, is understanding where it comes from. My friend Jim Simpson is the author of Manufactured Crisis, The War to End America, crisisnow.net, by the way. He has been knee-deep in this stuff for decades. And we are now just starting to sort of see really the fruit of the communist takeover and what was laid the groundwork years ago. Jim joins us now on the Glenn Beck program. Welcome in, Jim.
2: Hey, Justin. Great to be with you.
1: You know, we're watching this play out, brother. We're seeing it happen now with these so-called socialists, these Democrats, communists, I really believe, but I repeat myself. Here we are seeing them win these seats. And it's because these ideas are popular. Mostly they're popular because these kids just have no idea. The people that are voting for the shiny new object have no idea the history of it all.
2: Yeah. No, that's exactly right, and that was part of the plan all along also, you know, for the communist college professors to infiltrate the universities throughout the United States and to indoctrinate our kids into believing that the most monstrous, hideous, mass murdering ideology ever created by man is a cool thing.
1: They don't have the background. They don't have the history to know that any of these things happen, though, Jim. I mean, I shudder to think as I watch that. You know, we just talked about this, but I saw the wall fall. I mean, we went through September 11th. Some of these kids weren't even alive then. And we've got this red-green alliance that Glenn talks about quite a bit. And we're watching it all come to fruition right now.
2: Yeah, no, that's exactly right. And exactly, actually, my next book is going to be titled The Red-Green Axis 3.0, America, Wake Up or Die.
1: It is, unfortunately, life or death. I mean, that's as serious as it is. Look, I understand we want to celebrate. We want to have a great weekend. And we're going to do that today, too. But I think it's clear we must be keenly aware of what we're up against and how far back this goes. There's these clips of Yuri Bezmenov, this guy from the KGB years ago. I don't know if you're familiar with this, Jim. I'm sure you are, but they talk about the demoralization campaign and what has the seeds that have been sown in this in our culture, in our educational system, in every single one of the institutions, and they have been planning this takeover, not from the shores, not externally, but internally in our country. For decades.
2: Yeah, well, about almost 100 years.
1: You write about this, and it's something that I don't think people understand. Take me back to 100 years ago.
2: Okay, so, you could pick any point in time, but probably the most turnkey point was when the School for Social Research in Frankfurt, Germany was created in 1923, which was titled that to make it sound like an interesting, institutional educational opportunity, but it was basically all communist. It was developed with the oversight and some money from the Communist International, with Lenin's personal permission. Vladimir Lenin, that is, the first leader of the Soviet Union, for those who don't know. Money from Hermann Weyl, who was a young spoiled brat rich kid of a German industrialist, and they located in Frankfurt University in Frankfurt, Germany. So it became known as the Frankfurt School. And then in 1933, when Hitler took over, well, if you recall, between the 20s and before World War II, and it was captured in that movie, Cabaret. You remember that movie with Liza Minnelli?
1: Mm-hmm.
2: Where she was on stage with all the drag queens. And Germany was the most decadent society in the 1920s up to World War II. And it was known for that. And how did it get that way? Well, a lot of it was the work of the Frankfurt School, because their goal was to corrupt culture. Willy Munzenberg, a German communist who was in Lenin's inner circle, said, "We must organize the intellectuals and use them to make Western civilization stink, because only then, when we have corrupted all of its values and made life impossible, can we impose communism." And he had a German friend, the head of the German Communist Party, a lady who said that Willy knew why the intellectuals, the working class, they discovered, really wasn't interested in a street revolution. They were kind of fine with going to work and, having a living and all that. And so, so why the intellectuals? And this lady said that, well, Willie understood that with the intellectuals, you don't need to pay them any money. All you have to do is flatter them. And they called it the treason of the intellectuals. And that's exactly what it is.
1: And, Jim Simpson with us right now. Jim, Manufactured Crisis, the word to end America is the book, crisisnow.net. I want to talk about, if you can, we got to take a quick break here. Understanding the past, right, is the piece of this, where this comes from, so you can understand how bad some of this is. The crossroads were out there. Really, the next piece that we really have to make sure that we got under wraps is, where do we go? Now that you know this, where do we go from here? Once we, assuming we get everyone educated. Jim, hang with us. We'll be right back after this. Justin Barkley in for Glenn today on the Glenn Beck Program.
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10: Just before midnight on Saturday, February 19th, 2005, Danielle Imbo and her friend Richard Patron left a crowded Philadelphia bar. 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
11: It does not make sense. 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
10: Those same questions frustrated law enforcement. The FBI called it murder for hire.
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14: 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One of them was the target. The other one was wrong place, wrong time.
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11: You're right, it could be. But it also could be something your son did, too.
13: 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No one.
11: He's your son. 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
10: I'm Andrea Gunning. In this series, I dig into my own investigation to find answers for the families and get justice for Richard and Danielle.
11: I just want some peace for my sister, Soul, and I want some peace for my mother.
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0: This is how it works, by the way. Past 100 years and beyond, KGB, former KGB, Yuri Bezmenov, talking about how they've done what they've done in America. By the way, this is a video, I think, from the 70s, 80s, somewhere in there. He called the shot, folks.
4: What psychological warfare? What it basically means is to change the perception of reality of every American to such an extent that despite of the abundance of information, no one is able to come to sensible conclusions in the interest of defending themselves, their families, their community, and their country. It's a great brainwashing process which goes very slow, and it's divided in four basic stages. The first one being demoralization. It takes from 15 to 20 years to demoralize a nation. Why that many years? Because this is the minimum number of years which requires to educate one generation of students in the country of your enemy, exposed to the ideology of the enemy. In other words, Marxism-Leninism ideology is being pumped into the soft heads of at least three generations of American students without being challenged or counterbalanced by the basic values of Americanism.
0: That's the 80s. Imagine where we are now. America 250 at the crossroads. At the crossroads. Now, there are solutions. And by the way, these are just as important. And in fact, more important. We've got to understand how we got here. We've got to understand how to break free of it all. And there's a couple of three different things that are so important. Number one, wake up. You got to wake up. Reject passive consumption of media and education. It's pushing division, self-hatred. Scrolling on social media gives you this too. You have to watch what goes in your eyes and your ears and your kids too. You got to know history. You got to question these narratives from all sides, really. Demoralization, and particularly what he's talking about in that video, it can be conquered when individuals reclaim their own reasoning and cultural roots. Really, where you and I came from. Number two, we got to rebuild locally. I know there's a lot of focus and attention on D.C. and the things that happen in the swamp. Yes, they're important. But what happens in your own backyard is even more important. Strengthen families, communities. What happens in your own home and in your own heart. Probably the most important. Teach those kids critical thinking over ideology. You know, I got two that are very young and they're growing up now. Teaching them to think, not what to think, but how to think. Boy, that's the goal. 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

0: Hey, here's the hard truth. Numbers do not lie. 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We've tracked the price of the S&P 500, gold and silver, over the last 5 years. Now, between January 2022, May 2026, and the peaks and valleys, the results are staggering. Now, the S&P is up a whopping 45%. 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Now, it got me thinking. Markets crash, things go up, things go down. It doesn't seem to be a matter of if or when, right? I mean, the Depression, 1929, the Recession, 1937, the flash crash, 1962, oil crisis in the 70s, Black Monday, 1987, dot-com bubble, 2008 crisis. 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
5: It's like an oven outside in half the country. I'm Dave Anthony, Fox News. It already feels like 100 degrees now in Philadelphia.
6: It was hot where if you sat your skin on the seat, it was actually pulling back like cheese on a pizza.
5: That was at a Phillies baseball game during one of the hottest days ever there. It hit 103. Might be a degree hotter today in Philadelphia where they just canceled today's Independence Day parade.
7: We could see more of those records today, and it's all littered across places where people have been coming to, flocking to. Not only do we have America 250, we have World Cup going on.
5: Fox weather meteorologist Craig Herrera. Triple-digit heat indices forecast as high as 115 in some areas with heat warnings from Kansas to Kentucky, Michigan to Pennsylvania, North Carolina, all the way to Maine. In Colorado, wildfires keep raging. The Aspen Acres blaze burns out of control, scorching about 50,000 acres.
8: We probably saw at least a dozen homes, and they're leveled. They are leveled. There's nothing left.
5: And she tells Fox TV in Denver her house is among those now charred ruins. 150 structures have burned in all. Days after the latest U.S. and Iran talks through mediators in Qatar, Iranians are getting ready for a very public mourning, a funeral for their leader, killed on the first day of U.S.-Israeli attacks starting in the conflict.
9: Supreme Leader Ayatollah Ali Khamenei. Those ceremonies are set to start this weekend with the burial taking place on July 9th. The latest technical talks reportedly centered around the full reopening of the Strait of Hormuz, as well as unfreezing Iranian assets. Iran's foreign minister says Tehran and Washington will work to establish a communication channel to discuss any violations of the MOU.
5: Fox's Jeff Paul in Tel Aviv. President Trump will head to South Dakota today for an America 250 speech and celebration that will include fireworks above Mount Rushmore. In New York's Times Square, they're getting ready for New Year's Eve like Baltimore.

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0: A former Olympic canoe racer could go to prison for what David Hearn did in the water in Washington, D.C., though he denies what he's been indicted for.
13: Charged with a felony count of destruction of government property, accused by U.S. Attorney Jeanine Pirro of intentionally ripping part of the painted blue liner from the renovated reflecting pool last month.
14: National Park Service employees observed Hearn actually forcefully and violently pulling up and removing the bottom liner with both hands.
13: Hearn says he reached into the pool to examine coating already peeled and briefly touched a chunk still attached to the pool. If convicted, the felony can carry a 10-year prison sentence. At the White House, Jared Halpern, Fox News.
0: The manhunt is now over, searching for suspects in the murder of a Penn State University student. The second one's been captured.
15: U.S. Marshals say 16-year-old Kasim Smith is behind bars after surrendering to Philadelphia police on Thursday. Smith and 16-year-old Azubera Outen Fleming face murder charges in the death of 22-year-old Billy Schmidt, who was shot to death early Saturday in South Philadelphia in what his family says was an armed robbery attempt. Schmidt was a senior at Penn State University studying digital journalism and was planning to graduate in December. On Wednesday, U.S. Marshals arrested Outen Fleming in Colorado, where they had tracked him through extended family. His stepfather was also taken into custody for trying to help him hide, according to officials. Tanya J. Powers, Fox News.
0: There'll be no opening bell on Wall Street this hour. The day after the Dow surged to a record high, the market's closed because it's a federal holiday since the 4th of July is on a Saturday. At soccer's World Cup, three more matches the day after Spain and Portugal and Switzerland all won to advance to the round of 16. Australia plays Egypt, then it's Argentina versus Cabo Verde. Tonight, Colombia faces Ghana. I'm Dave Anthony. This is Fox News.
16: Three more teams, Spain, Switzerland, and Portugal, advance at the World Cup. The last three spots to the round of 16 will be filled today. You can add the Philadelphia 76ers to the list of teams making a run at NBA free agent LeBron James. ESPN reports the Sixers are making a pitch to the league's all-time leading scorer. And wedding bells for Chiefs tight end Travis Kelce reports out that Kelce and pop star Taylor Swift will marry today at Madison Square Garden. I'm Matt McCoy.
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1: Glenn Beck is on.
2: Yeah, we are coming to you from my very cool, downright chilly studios today. And for Glenn Beck on the Glenn Beck program, it's Justin Barkley. Where no, it's not 78. Like Commie Mom Donnie has ordered inside the Big Apple. I don't think it's 78 inside the CNN studios. It's not 78 in his office. And it darn sure isn't 78 inside Madison Square Garden, where I guess Taylor Swift is getting married. I don't know. I couldn't tell you. More on the rules for thee, but not for me crowd coming up. And more as we celebrate America 250. We're on the eve of it right now. And real Americans are making us proud in ways that you wouldn't imagine, ways that I could never imagine. We'll highlight some of them coming up this hour on the Glenn Beck program. We're back right after this.
3: When you sign,
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2: 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It's 888-727-BECK on the eve of America 250. Justin Barkley here with you today. Justin at justinbarkley.com. That's BARCLAY. Love to hear from you. And anything that we talk about today, by the way, I put up on the stack on the website so you can actually go see what we're getting into and some of the stories. In fact, some of the highlights of these great Americans and the things that they're doing to celebrate America 250. That is, I believe, so important to see some of the big things that are actually happening and the celebrations taking place. We need more of it. I can't get enough of it. At least that's how I feel. Patriotic and probably now more than ever before. And in a moment where I believe we need it more than ever before because of what we're up against. And we just talked last hour about some of the socialist, communist, Democrat takeover that's underway. In fact, in my home state of Michigan, where I'm coming to you from today, we're facing it right now. In fact, we've seen it in multiple layers, but there's a big race for Senate. In fact, this seat will decide who has a say in this moving forward with President Trump's agenda and more, and particularly here in Michigan, decide who's got a voice at the seat at that very table. And it could be one. In fact, one of the Democrats polling highly is this radical, extreme leftist Muslim, and he is picking up steam. His opponent, the Republican, reasonable, common sense, truth, logic kind of guy, Mike Rogers, former congressman, running, I think, a completely, it's hard to even, it's such a contrast, a completely end of the spectrum, other side of the game against him.
5: It's a major issue for Democrats. It is now a litmus test that you have to say that there's genocide in Gaza, that you don't like the idea that Israel exists at all. And so this wave of anti-Semitism, it's real. I mean, about 2 months ago, Laura, we had a Democrat convention. 7,000 people booed the Jewish regent for University of Michigan, who is trying to get on the ballot to get reelected, who is doing a good job at U of M pushing back on anti-Semitism, gets booed for 7 minutes by 7,000 delegates. They take him off the ballot. He was doing a good job, and put the lawyer who was representing the Palestinian students on University of Michigan campus on the ballot. This party has lost its mind. They're not only anti-Semitic, they don't like America. You can't run around this state saying we deserve 9/11. The other thing that he wouldn't disavow is the fact that Hassan Piker has been saying he thinks the streets of America should run red with capitalist blood.
2: It's incredible. That contrast, by the way, to talk a little bit more about that, is former Congressman Mike Rogers. Welcome on the program.
0: Justin, it is always great to be here. I get a little nervous when you get on a national platform because you are the genius of Michigan. And I get a little afraid they're going to steal you. You know, the national folks are going to want to steal you from our great state of Michigan. I don't know who I need to call to make sure that doesn't happen. But
2: well, Glenn,
0: thanks for being such a solid and commanding voice for us in Michigan for common sense.
2: Well, thank you, my friend. It is always an honor to be here in this seat for Glenn Beck, and this audience is, it is the best in the business. They are the brightest, and man, you can really feel that when we have these conversations because they get it. You know, former Congressman Mike Rogers with us now, and Congressman, you get it. You're watching some of this play out right now, and how downright dangerous it is, not just in Michigan. This is something we're watching play out, in fact, all across the country right now. It's a trend. These Democrats, I say the cheese has slid all the way off the cracker with a lot of these folks. And man, it is, it's kind of funny, but at the end of the day, it's so serious. What's at stake?
0: Yeah. Well, we better be laughing because we'll be crying otherwise. I have never seen such a rapid shift politically. And what's crazy to me is a lot of this is driven by immigrants who came to this country because the countries they left were, you know, either in distress or they didn't have freedom or they didn't have the opportunity to take care, do, you know, to kind of better themselves in their own country. So they come here, and what are they trying to talk about doing? Changing this country to something that resembles where they just left. I don't understand any of that. That is not the great immigration story of America, where millions of people fled here from tyranny and oppression and lack of opportunity. And they came here legally, by the way, and made America better, made our independence, our freedom, our ability to kind of do the things that we want to do, be our own person, do our own good in our own way, only happens in America. And now you have a official party of the United States abandoning all of that. Matter of fact, they want to take over your health care. They want to tax you a lot more money. They're still fighting about putting biological men in your daughter's locker room. These folks have lost their minds, and they really don't like America. And it's very, very concerning. And nobody highlights that other than who is the current Democrat leader of this pack, and Abdul El-Sayed, who just really doesn't care about the United States at all. It's worrisome.
2: Mike Rogers is with us right now, former congressman running for Senate here in Michigan, and the fight is on. As you mentioned, there's also this red-green alliance that's sort of shaping up that people are keeping an eye on. Again, it's worrisome because unfortunately, the youth, these kids just have not grown up in a scenario where they've learned about these things in school, whether it be communism and the dangers of such and how it's killed millions upon millions upon millions throughout the years. Every time it's tried, it's failed horribly. It's miserable. And they don't really do. And you can see this evidenced right now by what's happening in New York City with Mom Dunne. He promised everyone everything free. He was going to lift everyone up equally together. And what we're seeing now more than anything is that the misery is leveled out. In fact, everyone will be equally as miserable and roasting in their apartments, I guess, in New York City this weekend. But that's the program. They don't have any of the background to see it.
0: I know. Well, think of it. I mean, what they're pitching, this socialism, which, by the way, has a 100% fail rate anywhere it's been tried. 100%. I mean, you don't have to go too far in history. Just look at what happened in Venezuela. When Chavez, by the way, was saying You know, we're different. We're going to be different than all the other socialists. We're called Democrat socialists. He's the one that started that nonsense. And guess what we found out? They're exactly like all the other socialists. It never works. It always fails. And it's about shared misery. If someone's doing well, if your neighbor's doing well, well, we can't have that. So we got to knock your neighbor down a peg. That's why they, they want you to, we're not going to invest in the electric grid. We're not going to invest in American energy so you can have cheap power. We're going to make sure that none of that happens. And you have to set your thermostat where the government tells you to set your thermostat. I'm hoping people snap out of this. We happen to have the extremists on the end of Abdul El Sayed, but what they're trying to sell now as normal or as centrist are still people that believe in open borders, picking the kind of car that you drive, all of that green energy nonsense, meaning that they want your energy prices to be high at the end of the month. That's their idea of centrists now in the Democrat Party. That's why this election is so important, that we don't just turn our backs and say, I'll sit this one out. You cannot sit this one out, because once they get in, they ain't giving up power. I'll tell you that.
2: And Mike Rogers with us, former congressman in Michigan, running for Senate here, rogersforsenate.com. On the Glenn Beck program, your point about the equal misery, and I 100% agree. The one thing we leave out here, it's misery for the working class. It's misery for the average American that will happen. And average New Yorker, we're seeing right now. But the elite, Mamdani, his office isn't set on 78. Taylor Swift, her wedding there at Madison Square Garden, if that's what's going on, that won't be set on 78. CNN and studios, they're not set on 78 right now. The elite gonna be just fine. But it's you and everyone else, the working class, that are going to pay the price. So I want to ask, what are the solutions? Because some of these things are true, and they're because of these failed Democrat policies. Look, socialism, communism doesn't work, but neither does crony capitalism. What do we do to right the ship and then talk to those people who are feeling some very real pain because of all the damage Biden did?
0: Completely. And what we need to do is remind people what happened under Biden. That's what gave you the baseline of these high prices, number one. They built in this notion that you're going to pay more for utility rates. Remember when Obama came out and said he wanted utility rates to skyrocket? And why? Because socialism only works if I'm punishing everyone. And so that is their plan. Well, we're going to make energy scarce. And when it's scarce, it gets more expensive. That's exactly what they were doing. And under President Trump here, he's at least gotten after the notion that we're going to continue to produce and grow American energy,
2: yes,
0: which will give us cheaper energy. By the way, makes us competitive so that we can retain and keep and grow manufacturing jobs here in America. Mm-hmm. And you pay less at the end of the month for your utility bills. That's not their direction. Biden gave us this high thing. So what we can do, continue to grow American energy, have to do it. And then the sheer regulatory environment that they have given us is stifling. Just think on a house here in Michigan. If you, for every $1,000 you raise the cost of building a house, and every state in the union is suffering through this, is that it takes 3,200 Michigan citizens out of the ability to afford that house. So think of that's pretty powerful. Just in the last decade, the Democrats have been in charge here in Michigan for the better part of a decade. $25,000 in new regulatory costs for a new home. And when you ask builders, well, what is it safer? Is it better? Is this house better than it was in 2017? You know what the answer is? Absolutely not. It's just a lot more expensive. Our government continues to work against us. And think about what the socialists, with this new wave of big government intervention in your lives, you're going to get more of that. You're not going to get less of it. And so they're hiding behind, this notion that people are going to forget what A. Biden did, what the Democrats did when they were in control of the United States Congress by making everything more expensive. And by the way, when the wind isn't blowing and the sun ain't shining, we don't have enough power. We're seeing that here in Michigan as well as other places in the country. We have to turn all of that around and just open up the opportunity economy. You know, the Democrats want everybody to make the minimum wage. Republicans want everybody to do as well as you possibly can. That's the difference at the end of the day.
2: Yeah. You know, this shiny new object thing is actually ancient. And truth is, it never works. The things that do work are what we're seeing right now. So the government gets out of the way, gets out of your life, and lets you live in prosperity and peace. And boy, oh boy, is it a clear contrast. I don't think it's ever been more clear. Mike Rogers running for Senate here in Michigan to help support President Trump, his agenda, and get things back on track so that we can be another 250 years and beyond for our families, for our kids, for our grandkids. I can't imagine. We all got to step up and get it done, though. And Mike, that's why I appreciate you doing just that. RogersForSenate.com. Thank you, my friend.
0: Hey, thank you, my friend. Thanks for doing a great job. Thanks for representing Michigan. You are doing phenomenal.
2: Fantastic. You too. God bless. There you go, folks. Some more America 250. By the way, the average Americans that are doing incredible things to celebrate this holiday. I want to sort of highlight, shine a little bit of spotlight on them. We'll do just that after this on the Glenn Beck Program.
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2: I can't imagine this. I love this country. I make no bones about that, but I don't know if I love it this much. I don't know if I love it this much. Well, how much? Well, there's a group of guys that decided that they were going to do something, and this really is incredible to commemorate and to... what did they say? Run up the 250th of this great nation, and I can't wrap my head around it because I am not necessarily a runner. I don't run. Well, I take that back. I run my mouth. That's about it. I run my mouth. But if you catch me running, something really bad is probably happening. I would get out of the way and maybe start running too. But these folks, they've got a Relay for America. Thousands of miles they ran from sea to shining sea, and they're wrapping it all up in celebration, the Relay for America.
3: An American flag is on its way to our nation's capital for the 4th of July. Runners currently carrying the flag all the way from California, where this race started last month. The founders of the group Relay for America joined us just days after their more than 3,000-mile trek began, explaining the reason for the journey. Watch.
6: People like to talk about all the things that are wrong with America, and really the spirit of this relay is showing all the things that are right with America. At about a 9-minute average pace through the day, through the night, the flag will never stop moving until it gets to Washington, D.C. And really, again, the whole message is just about bringing Americans together.
3: Once the flag arrives at 10 a.m. Eastern tomorrow, it will have passed through 15 states and have been held by 250 different runners. Congrats to all who did that.
7: Amazing stuff. Very good.
2: San Francisco to D.C. And again, I just can't imagine this. But this kind of thing, you might think it's a stunt. Somebody might look at this. I'm sure Democrats, folks on the left, probably tempted to sort of just look at this and maybe dismiss it, but I would never. It's things like this that highlight what made America great, the willingness to do something completely unreasonable, the willingness to do something completely, and in some ways radical. I mean, think about the founding of this nation. First of all, people had to get here. And this was back long before they had, you know, airplanes bringing women in to have anchor babies here. The founders could have never imagined some of the things that are possible now. First, they had to get here. Then they had to survive once they were here. And many of them, again, going out west and all the things that they were able to accomplish. It's a different breed, Americans, that founded this nation, that laid the very roads that these crazy folks ran down across the country to celebrate the 250th birthday. We'll do more of that, celebrating folks at real average every day. Of course, I guess you wouldn't call those folks average. They're extraordinary. I could never do it. More of that on the way. Justin Barclay in for Glenn today on the Glenn Beck Program. Justin at JustinBarclay.com. We're back after this.
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11: President Trump says it would be, in his words, ridiculous for the U.S. to continue what he called a one-sided relationship with NATO. Trump made the complaint Thursday on social media and included a diagram showing how much money NATO countries have invested in the alliance, with the U.S. spending a vast amount more. There could be some record-breaking heat this 4th of July in some parts of the country. Extreme heat warnings have been posted in New York City, Boston, Philadelphia, and Washington, D.C. until 8 p.m. Saturday. The nation's capital is expected to hit 101 on Saturday. The new album from Madonna is now streaming. Confessions 2 is a sequel to her 2005 classic, Confessions on a Dance Floor. Critics are heaping praise on the album, with Billboard calling it a stunner, and both Pitchfork and Rolling Stone calling it her best album in 20 years. I'm Michael Kastner.
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3: This is in German. Do not buy unless you speak German. 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
4: Can't you just make a movie about mobsters where they don't swear?
0: 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September 11th was still more than a week away.
4: He claiming Mr. Rogers had something to do with 9/11?
3: I think he's not claiming it. 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
0: We'll go on a journey of self-discovery.
4: Night of the Comet is one of the greatest movies.
3: Yeah. Well,
5: no, it's not, but...
4: I immediately back off this.
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0: They don't want you to know this story about Trump. The Golden Door, from Ellis Island to the White House, a new documentary now streaming on Torch.
1: We are fast and furious, full speed ahead on the Glenn Beck program, and on the eve of America's 250th birthday, a celebration that's happening from sea to shining sea today, and of course, even in some places across the world. I saw Japan. Now, I thought this was cool. Japan has a couple of things lit up in honor of the celebration this weekend, red, white, and blue. Now that is pretty cool. What was it? It was the Tokyo Tower, the Rainbow Bridge, and Tokyo Aqua Symphony in red, white, and blue for July 4th to celebrate America's Independence Day. Now, I do think this country, yes, is the greatest country in the history of the world. I do know, I don't just believe, but I know that in fact it is only so because God ordained it. That's why it's had such an impact on the world. It's the reach far beyond just how we live our lives here. But it is the reach that we have had on the world. And maybe the only reason that we are allowed still yet to enjoy the freedoms that we do today is because no matter what the headlines say, God is still on the throne and he's not done with us yet. Now, there's some people arguing over, and I'm sure you'll continue to see this from the left, people arguing over whether or not this country is a Christian nation, whether or not its founding really had its roots where we say it does. But this clip I'm about to play for you is making the rounds on social media right now. It's gone viral at just the right time. That timing is no coincidence. Pastor Josh Howerton, I think out of Texas, great stuff. He's got a great podcast, and Tim Barton, Dave Barton's son, with him in this podcast, talking about some things that people, I don't think, there's a few people very surprised to hear this story, and particularly the proof of why this nation and its roots go all the way back to God.
2: Did you know we became a nation in the name of the Father, the Son, and the Holy Spirit?
3: Never heard that literally before this moment.
2: And this would be my question, like, hey, Josh, how many textbooks have you seen that in? Look at the title of this document. This is the peace treaty. It's called the Peace Treaty of Paris. It's on display in Washington, D.C. On the left, you see there's four signatures. The top one with the ribbon is David Hartley, the British ambassador. Then you have John Adams, Benjamin Franklin, John Jay. Now, Josh, this is a document that ends the American Revolution, brings peace between us and Great Britain, and establishes America as a free and independent nation. A document that made America a nation.
3: Sit right there.
2: In the name of the most holy and undivided Trinity. So when people are like, no, we're not a Christian nation, well, like, it's obvious we know this. What document are you basing it on? Because literally, the very first motion of the first meeting was to open with prayer. Mm-hmm. The most famous painting of the First Continental Congress is them in prayer. Yeah, like, you start tracking through this, these were not secular guys. These were people that knew if God wasn't part of the story, we were never going to succeed. In fact, so much so that as we're celebrating independence, right now, mm-hmm. happy 250, that's a document that made us a free and independent nation.
3: In the name of the Trinity, that's insane.
2: Right.
3: In my entire life, I've never heard that.
1: It is an incredible story, and it is one that, thanks to social media, people are going to hear the algorithm, square one for the algorithm this time, are going to hear, I think, at a time that they need to hear it most. Bill Federer with us right now. He's the author and host of American Minute, the radio program, and Faith and History on TV as well. No stranger to these stories, Bill, on America's 250th, the eve of that big celebration. I thought it'd be great to have you on to talk about those things that have made America so great. Welcome in.
4: Hey, great to be with you.
1: So let's take this little piece of history in itself. This discovered and discussed by Howerton and Barton there in this conversation. Is it a surprise to you that people don't understand, they don't know the history, they don't know what's taken place and what really built the country and why we're here?
4: Yeah, well, of course, Tim Barton is phenomenal. I just love his work. So one of the things that I did is research every single century of recorded human history to find out what the most common form of government is. couple of interesting things. Writing was invented around 3300 BC. There's even Neil deGrasse Tyson in his Cosmos TV series is standing in the deserts of Iraq. And he says it was here between the Tigris and Euphrates rivers about 5,000 years ago that we learned how to write, we being humanity. So from the beginning of the invention of writing, the most common form of government is gangs. And a gang leader with enough weapons we call a king or a pharaoh, Caesar, Kaiser, Sultan, Tsar. It's a top-down form of government. If you're friends with the king, you're more equal. If you're not friends with the king, you're less equal. If you're an enemy of the king, you're dead. It's called treason, or you're a slave. So wherever you had the first king on top, you had the first slaves on the bottom. And the first Bible record of this is Nimrod Tower of Babel. And so just down the mountain from Ararat, where Noah's Ark landed. And Josephus, the Jewish commentator, said Nimrod wanted to build his tower so high that if God destroyed the world again with a flood, he could survive on top. And he made everybody in town bake bricks and bring them, or he would kill them. He wanted people to fear government more than fear God. And since the population of the world there, they call the Fertile Crescent, in a sense, Nimrod was the first globalist, the first one wanting to track world population, the first one. There was a one-world government guy. God comes down, confuses the languages. The people scatter into language groups that turn into nations. Lo and behold, nations were God's invention to postpone a one-world government. But every generation, you have some Nimrod, Pharaoh, Caesar that wants to conquer other nations. And if left unchecked, they'd have been happy to conquer them all. And with every military advancement, they're able to conquer larger and larger areas. And so I track them in my books. You have the Assyrians and the Persians and, you know, Cyrus and Alexander the Great and Julius Caesar and Attila the Hun and the Vikings and the Islamists and the Genghis Khans. And they keep getting bigger until the King of England had the largest empire that the planet had ever seen. He was a globalist. The sun never set on the British Empire. And America's founders decided they did not like this globalist king. And so They took the power of a king and they scattered it. In a sense, our Constitution has taken the Tower of Babel and scattering it again, separating power amongst the people into three branches, federal to state level. And I go through where the founders got these ideas. Well, a little Age of Enlightenment and John Locke's two treaties and a little from the Magna Carta, tying the king's hands in 1215 AD, a little from the Roman Republic with 600 senators, a little from the Athenian democracy with 6,000 citizens. But prior to that, the first nation in world history that did not have a king was ancient Israel. About 1400 BC, they come out of Egypt. And for 400 years, they have millions of people and no king. And it worked because everybody was taught the law and they were personally accountable to God to follow it. So you have an opportunity to steal. Nobody's around. You know you can get away with it. And then you think God's watching. He wants me to be fair. He's going to hold me accountable in the future. Maybe I should hesitate stealing. And it creates a tiny thing in your head called a conscience. And this worked for 400 years in Israel. It's called the Hebrew Republic. And this was studied by the Pilgrims and the Puritans and John Calvin. And this covenant form of government where you get like a triangle, you get rights from God, you're fair to your neighbor because you're accountable to God. And this was the Puritan scholars were actually nicknamed Christian Hebraists. And that's why they taught Hebrew at Yale and Harvard. To this day, Yale has Hebrew characters on its coat of arms, truth and life. And Harvard gave its commencement address in the 1600s in Greek, Latin, and in Hebrew. And James Madison graduated from Princeton 1771. He goes back for an entire year just to study Hebrew. He was fascinated with their political philosophy of this Hebrew Republic with no king. And of course, Madison's called the chief architect of the Constitution. And so the concepts that are brought forth, this covenant form of government, you had Pilgrims and Puritans in New England founding cities. So the little covenant church called the First Baptist Church in America founded the city of Providence, Rhode Island. And the First Congregational Church founded the city of Hartford, Connecticut. Churches founding cities. And of course, the word for city is polis, like Indianapolis. And so everybody in church is involved in politics because it's the church founding the city. And anyway, the word.
1: Wait a minute, Bill. We have been told this lie about separation of church and state, and you know what about all of those things they're teaching the kids these days?
4: Yeah, so every colony was started by a different Christian denomination. Virginia was Anglican. Massachusetts mm-hmm. was Puritan. Rhode Island was Baptist. Maryland, Catholic. New York was Dutch Reformed. Delaware, New Jersey were originally Swedish Lutheran, then taken over by the Dutch, then taken over by the British. Connecticut, New Hampshire were Congregationalist, and Pennsylvania was Quaker. Now, the attitude they had was, if you don't like our denomination, fine, start your own colony. Mm-hmm. It was one denomination per colony, similar to Europe, where after the Reformation, it was one denomination per country. So Northern Germany and Sweden were Lutheran, Switzerland, Calvinist, Scotland, Presbyterian, England, Anglican, Italy, Spain, France, Austria, Poland, Catholic. And if you did not believe the way your king did, you're persecuted, you fled, mass migration, some of those spilled over founded colonies in America, but they had the same attitude. If you don't like our denomination, start your own colony until the revolution. And then they realized they had to work together against the king. And so the First Continental Congress, there was a motion for prayer. And John Adams writes that the delegate from South Carolina, Rutledge, and a delegate from New York, Jay, objected because we were so divided in our religious sentiments. And then Sam Adams stands up. He goes, I'm no bigot. I can hear a prayer of any man of piety who at the same time is a patriot of our nation. And so Adams records how they were kneeling and praying and there were tears in their eyes and that they got word that New York was being invaded by the British. And so this is how America started. And then I read through every state constitution. And in 1776, there were 3 million people in America, 98% Protestant, 1% Catholic, 30,000 Catholics in a country of 3 million. Catholics were originally only allowed in three states, Maryland, Pennsylvania, and New York, and 0.1% Jewish. 3,000 Jews in a country of 3 million people, only 7 synagogues in the entire nation. And so I read through every state constitution, and every one of them mentions Christianity. 9, you had to be a Protestant Christian. So, for example, here is South Carolina's 1778 Constitution. It says the Christian Protestant religion shall be deemed the established religion of this state. I heard somebody say, well, if they wanted America to be a Christian nation, why didn't they establish it? Well, South Carolina did right there in this Constitution. The Christian Protestant religion shall be deemed. And it goes on that all denomination of Christian Protestants shall enjoy equal religious and civil privileges. Huh. And then North Carolina and South Carolina, 9 of the original 13, you had to be a Protestant to hold state office. 3, all you had to do was be a plain Christian. And so Delaware's original 1776 Constitution said every office holder had to believe in God the Father, Jesus Christ, their only Son, and the Holy Ghost, one God, bless forevermore. And you're like, that's pretty narrow-minded. No, that was generous because you could be a Catholic or a Protestant and say, I believe in the Father, Son, and the Holy Ghost. Ben Franklin signed Pennsylvania's state constitution, 1776, that said every office holder had to believe in one God, the creator and governor of the universe, rewarder of the good, punisher of the wicked, and acknowledge the scriptures of the Old and New Testament to be given by divine inspiration. And you think that's narrow-minded? No, that was generous. Could you be a Catholic or a Protestant and say, yeah, I believe in God and I believe in the divine inspiration of the scriptures. And so that was the way it was when our country was founded.
1: I love hearing these stories, Bill. And by the way, we're running out of time. You got to go to Bill's website to dig in. I highly recommend the books, but also all of the messages that you'll be able to get in touch with, and not just educate yourself, but your family as well. There's one thing, and we've just got about 60 seconds. This may be the biggest, but there's one thing that I heard you say, talking about that republic. Thousands of years ago that made it possible, the rule of the people, and it's still present today. We can't, it's the truth. We can't have this nation without a godly people, without that influence, without that foundation. Can you talk about that maybe just for the last 60 seconds here?
4: Yeah, John F. Kennedy's inaugural, he said the rights of man come not from the generosity of the state, but from the hand of God. So if rights come from a creator, then the purpose of government is to guarantee to you your creator-given rights. But if there is no creator, where do your rights come from? The social contract, the state, the group, the mob, right? And so what the group giveth, the group can take it away. And so if your rights come from the state can take them away. And then there's Harry S. Truman's inaugural, where he said, we believe all men are created equal because we're created in the image of God. Well, that's a Bible idea. In Islam, Allah has no women and Allah has no image. And a Muslim woman is not equal to a Muslim man. Man can have four wives. In Hinduism, if you're a Brahmin in the highest caste, you're worth more than an untouchable in the lowest caste, who's got to take care of the sewers. Nope. And in the atheistic country, your worth is dependent on your utility, your usefulness to the state. And if you're not useful, they'll harvest your body organs. But
1: Bill, I hate to cut you off. We got to run. Bill Federer, AmericanMinute.com. 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
18: Charges laid by L.A. police against O.J. Simpson in connection with the brutal slaying of his ex-wife Nicole and 25-year-old Ron
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19: Fit? 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
20: We, the jury, find the defendant, Orenthal James Simpson, not guilty of the crime of murder.
21: Dear Mr. Simpson, hello. It's me, Kim, Ron Goldman's sister. I'm sure it's really weird to be getting a letter from me, but for years, I've listened to what everybody else has to say about you. The lawyers, the media, but never from you. I'm wondering if you would sit down and talk to me I just want to understand whatever can be understood. That's a letter that I wrote to the man I believe brutally killed my brother. I was declined this interview, but I still feel that need.
11: Hi, babe.
12: Hi, Daddy. Do you remember when I wrote the letter to the killer asking to see him? 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
4: It's going to be one of the hottest days ever recorded in Philadelphia. I'm Dave Anthony, Fox News. It already feels like 107 on the way up to 112 when you factor in the humidity. Too hot for a parade. The one celebrating Independence Day that was supposed to start now won't. It's been canceled.
5: It's a shame because the floats are gorgeous, and people have put in all kinds of time, over two years, in doing this, and it's all for naught.
6: It is a bummer. You know, all those people were telling me they've traveled from far away to be a part of this.
4: Fox Weather's Katie Byrne in Philadelphia.
6: All of those folks who are on the tractors behind me and on the floats that were getting ready for that parade, salute to Independence. Though, these guys on the tractors, they just told me that the city told them they could do a little lap around the block. So they're making the most of this, trying to keep the spirit alive.
4: Now, that triple-digit heat is baking half the country. Warnings from Kansas to Kentucky, Tennessee to North Carolina, Michigan to Maryland to Maine. So people celebrating America 250 are going to be warm in a lot of areas. It's already the 4th of July in two American territories.
7: 3, 2, 1. Woo!
4: That was the countdown to midnight an hour ago in New York's Times Square, where, like New Year's Eve, the ball dropped to celebrate the 4th in Guam and the Northern Mariana Islands. That ball will drop again 7 more times in different time zones from east to west, to Alaska, to Hawaii, to American Samoa. President Trump will celebrate tomorrow in Washington. Tonight, he'll speak at Mount Rushmore, followed by fireworks in South Dakota. And as most Americans are dealing with 4th of July, the president also has the FBI dealing with his election fraud claims.
8: The Associated Press obtained a memo describing the effort as a priority investigation in Colorado, calling for a surge of 260 investigative analysts and staff operations specialists.
4: That's Fox's Jared Halpern. President Trump continues to claim there was fraud in the 2020 election he lost. 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
2: While most Americans were asleep at about 4:30 Eastern time this morning, NASA launched a robot, though not from a launch pad. It was on a rocket attached to a jet above the Marshall Islands, and that robot is on a mission to fix something in orbit.
3: NASA's SWIFT telescope is sinking. While most people know of the Hubble Space Telescope, the SWIFT Gamma Ray Burst Explorer has been in operation for longer than 21 years, despite initially expected to be working for only two. But the satellite's orbit is now decaying faster than before due to impacts from solar storms. The space agency decided at the last minute to send a robot named Link to grab the SWIFT satellite and move it about 150 miles higher up, keeping it operating for years to come. In Miami, Eben Brown, Fox News.
2: Speaking of SWIFT, it's wedding day for mega pop star Taylor Swift and her fiancé, NFL star Travis Kelce. Fox's CB Cotton is near Madison Square Garden in New York City, where streets will be closed.
4: The wedding celebration has reportedly transformed the venue into an elaborate garden-themed area. TMZ captured a gazebo and large white stairs being loaded in earlier this week. Other days, boxes labeled garden party were dropped off. So the couple still hasn't publicly acknowledged the wedding, but amid criticism about NYPD resources going towards security for this large-scale gathering, Swift's publicist confirmed to Fox that the couple has donated $26 million to charities across the nation this week.
2: Well, on Wall Street, not far away from where that wedding's taking place, it's quiet, stock market's closed, because this is a federal holiday with the 4th of July on a Saturday. This is the day after the Dow surged up to a record high close, now just 100 points shy of Dow 53,000 for the first time. One other note, post offices are open. They'll be shut tomorrow on Independence Day itself. I'm Dave Anthony. This is Fox News.
5: Portugal advancing in the World Cup barely as Croatia thought they had a late goal to tie, but they were ruled offside. Spain and Switzerland moved on. Billy Donovan will be added to the Spurs coaching staff as the lead assistant for Mitch Johnson. And the Celtics picking up the team option on center Namia Shikata, and the seven-footer gets a four-year extension worth $56 million. I'm Frank Garrity.
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2: You would think the, well, most important thing ever, according to CNN lately, is that reflecting pool. And they're doing their investigation into, imagine if they dug in as deep as they are in that pool, into the fraud happening at every level in Minnesota and throughout the country. That would be something with it. By the way, we got an update on the reflecting pool. There's been an arrest. Sort of, we'll get into that. And, of course, the grand jury in on that. Plus, some of the bigger stories you need to hear, particularly, I believe, and President's on this as well, the Save America Act, the biggest piece of the agenda moving forward. Got to get that done. He talks about that. We'll give you the latest coming up in just moments. Justin Barkley in for Glenn today on the Glenn Beck Program.
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2: Here he is, the president, sitting down with CNBC the other day, and he says it right out of his mouth. The Save America Act, the most important piece on the agenda.
5: I think the Save America Act is the most important thing that we have, that we'll have before us, and maybe for many years back and many years forward. It's voter identification with a photo. So you look at somebody, looks like that guy. Voter ID, it's proof of citizenship, and it's no mail-in ballots, except for the military. We're very generous on this. If you're sick, if you're just not feeling well, you can get exceptions. If there's a disability, there's some problem, or if you go on vacation. But you can't send in millions and millions and millions of ballots where you swamp the place, and it's so corrupt. We're the only country in the world that does it. So it's those three things. I also have, I think, the same.
2: I agree. This is, and by the way, you're not alone if you're with the president. They say, and the polling on this, I think, is like 80-20. It's common sense. I think it's probably even higher than 80% of the people who say, you have to. If you got to show an ID to get into Obama's new library in Chicago, and You probably ought to be able to show your ID to be able to vote as well. But it is critical, particularly with everything we've been watching play out, the latest Supreme Court decisions and more. Ken Cuccinelli joins us right now, former acting deputy secretary at the Department of Homeland Security, senior fellow at Center for Renewing America, and he's on the Glenn Beck Program with us now. Welcome in, Ken.
6: Good to be with you.
2: We really,
6: happy America's birthday.
2: Yes, it is. So it is. I'm watching. By the way, I just can't get over it because I'm sitting like in a cockpit here, Kim, and I'm watching all of the like screens. Really got television, you got cable, you got social media, and everything's flying past. And I am loving watching all of the celebrations that are happening right now, from the flyovers in D.C. to some parades and things like right. that. I just saw they got the Las Vegas Sphere, which is something else in itself. They got it lit up with the Constitution, the American flag. It's just incredible scenery right now. If you're not patriotic today, I don't know who you are.
6: No, I agree. It's a great time to celebrate the greatest country in the history of the world.
2: So let's,
6: 250 years is just amazing. It's really humbling.
2: And the next piece of it is, obviously, as we look back on that, we got to talk about what do we do to keep it alive. the next 250 and beyond. And you know, obviously, part of the conversation we're going to have with you was this piece of birthright citizenship, the Supreme Court ruling that the president said. And I heard Glenn talk about this earlier this week. He said he had a conversation with him not too long ago. And I think we all were sort of expecting, by the way the oral arguments went, that the ruling that came down was the way this was going to go. But president they have a plan. What can be done and what should be done moving forward on this?
6: Well, you quoted him on the Save America Act, which is something that we at the Election Transparency Initiative have been focused on. It would go a very long way to protecting all of America's elections. And as much as we want states to be the controllers and deciders of how elections run, there are some things that have to happen in Washington. One of those things is the citizenship protection. Because federal law and federal court rulings have so, frankly, screwed up the state's ability, denying them the ability, really, to prove citizenship for people that are registering to vote. Let me say that again, folks. States are essentially blocked from confirming U.S. citizenship. There are very difficult ways that they can partially do it. Arizona tries to do it. Georgia tries to do it. There are some others. But it's very tough without a federal fix. So this is one of those things that Washington has messed up and Washington has to fix. The other side likes to get up there. I listen to Chuck Schumer and, it's already illegal for non-citizens to vote. Right. And there's no way to enforce it. No way to enforce the law. So, and he knows it very well. It's interesting when you compare his remarks 30 years ago in the 1990s, you'd think you were listening to Ted Cruz in the 1990s, and it was Chuck Schumer. On illegal immigration, on fraud by aliens, on voter protection, et cetera. But how the world changes. And the president is right that we need to be able to confirm citizenship. The states need an easy, regular way to do this, and it has to be required because only U.S. citizens should be able to vote in American elections. And like you said, this is overwhelmingly popular. That radical right-wing institution we call CNN has even run their own polling and found that over 70% of Democrats, these are people identifying as Democrat, saying they support voter ID, which is also in the SAVE Act, they support citizenship confirmation. The only place that this isn't overwhelmingly popular is the U.S. Senate. And that is obviously a problem for America going forward. Kudos to Speaker Mike Johnson, who has been trying to work every which way to get this passed into law. And probably the one remaining way this year, and folks can call their senators and work this, is to provide some money for it, provide money to states, for example, to give IDs to people who don't have any money, which every state that requires IDs does already, and put it in the reconciliation bill. So you only need 51 votes because the Democrats have sworn they're, part of their Trump derangement syndrome. They're not going to vote for anything, no matter what it is. Which, of course, for me would be very tempting if I was in the U.S. Senate. I'd start putting in some just humdingers of bills for them to vote against. But the Save America Act is critical. The president is right, of course. And those are the most basic provisions of it that have always been part of the bill, the voter ID and the citizenship confirmation tools for the states. And yet we still have some Republicans voting against it, like Lisa Murkowski and Mitch McConnell. And I think, there may be some Tom Tillis. There may be just some spite on some of this. It's more Trump derangement syndrome, but within the GOP.
2: Yeah. The Trump derangement syndrome is it's a doozy. It does a number on people. They can't. But I think people are starting to see through it, and thankfully, These are issues that need to get fixed. How we get there, I think President has a couple of options, but you just mentioned, I know he mentioned the filibuster in that same interview as well, and he's looking forward to possibly getting rid of the filibuster too. But they've got to get it done. How soon do you think we'll see some movement here?
6: Well, the budget period is between now and the end of September, but they're going to be gone for August. So there's really July and September, and that's the period of opportunity to pass this. And frankly, I hope the president will veto that housing bill that he says isn't worth much anyway. It passed the Senate 85-5. Well, attach the SAVE Act to it and then send it back to his desk. But that doesn't happen unless he vetoes it. And the other thing is FISA out there. God forbid our government not be able to spy on us. I think the House and the Freedom Caucus is the most likely candidate for this, ought to defeat FISA. They ought to knock it out without the SAVE Act. They ought to amend it to add the SAVE Act. And if the Senate won't pass it, I'll tell you what, you know who wants the surveillance state worse than anybody else? Senate Republicans. And I'm not happy about that, but don't give them their FISA unless they give us our SAVE Act. And if that means no FISA for indefinitely into the future, and FISA for your listeners, I'm assuming some stuff here. FISA is this international surveillance program that we run. And when it picks up Americans, they have to have Americans get warrant protections, or they don't really under FISA because everything is granted. Without FISA, the executive branch cannot listen in on our domestic calls. And by domestic, let me rephrase that, international calls that involve an American. So very specific, but they use it as a basis to start doing other surveillance as well. And this is something I sued over a dozen years ago when President Obama was president. So, you know, this is kind of a bipartisan thing. But there, nobody loves the surveillance state more than Senate Republicans. That's just a fact. The Mitch McConnells, the Tom Cottons, the John Thunes of the world, they love the surveillance state. Well, don't give them their surveillance state. Take it away from them until we get the SAVE Act, at least. As much as I wouldn't like FISA anyway, it's worth the trade-off to get the SAVE Act. And until these guys start feeling the pain on the things they want, they're not going to give us what America needs, and that's the Save America Act.
2: Ken Cuccinelli is with us right now, former acting deputy secretary at the Department of Homeland Security, senior fellow at Center for Renewing America. Ken, thank you so much for the latest on these things. Any big plans you have? We were just talked about at top of the interview here, but any big plans you have for the weekend and celebrating America 250 in style?
6: I'm going to head over to the Potomac River, which from Virginia's side, God put there for a reason, and I try to respect it. And we're going to chill out on America's Capitol River and lift a glass to America's 250 previous years and in hopes of the next 250, that we can continue to be the beacon light of the world by example.
2: Yeah. Absolutely. Well, from your lips to God's ears, and enjoy those fireworks. I'm hearing they're going to be like unlike anything else that we've ever seen before. 800,000 shells, I think, is what I heard. 10 times
6: that
2: the normal.
6: Sounds very Trump.
2: It certainly does. He only does things one way, doesn't he? Well, thank you, sir. Always a pleasure. God bless you, and God bless America.
6: Amen. All right. You have a great weekend.
2: Back with more as we celebrate on the eve of America 250. Justin Barkley in for Glenn today on the Glenn Beck Program.
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2: I don't know if anybody's taking a dip in it today, because you might get arrested if you do. All the vandalism that's been done, it's certainly hot enough to want to take a dip. I've seen videos of people in D.C., particularly in some of these places, and they are sort of bathing, cooling off here and there in some of the fountains and the monuments. By the way, the fountains were not working until President Trump got them back up and running here in the last days or so. It's incredible to see, and those people in those neighborhoods just raving about having them back in a lot of ways. And when you would not want to do that in the reflecting pool. If you're David Hearn, you probably learned that the hard way. Here's Judge Jeanine, U.S. Attorney there in D.C. on the grand jury now, folks. Don't miss this part. The grand jury that returned this, he should be charged with damaging the pool.
1: On June 19th, he reached down into the pool. Our evidence further shows that the National Park Service employees observed Hearn actually forcefully and violently pulling up and removing the bottom liner with both hands. According to witnesses, Hearn damaged approximately 2 square feet of sealant from the bottom of the pool. A parks employee actually told Hearn to stop his behavior and stop what he was doing. Hearn reacted by shouting at that parks employee, saying that she cared too much about the reflecting pool, and why did she even care, since it wasn't her pool?
2: It is our pool. It's America's pool. We should all care. It's a monument. It's but like these folks, this class, they don't care about tearing down monuments. They've been doing that for years now. They don't care about history. They don't care about America. It's not that just they don't like it, they don't love it, they hate it. And they hate any sort of idea or reason to bring it. They don't want Trump to have any sort of success. By the way, this is what that TDS looks like in full display.
1: Now, Mr. Hearn's behavior was characterized by witnesses as belligerent, rude, and disrespectful, according to National Park Service employees that witnessed the event.
2: Yeah.
1: Now, let me talk a moment about those employees.
2: By the way, This is a Olympic athlete.
1: Many of those employees have come from around the country because they are proud of this nation. They are proud of the 250th anniversary that we are about to experience.
2: And part of getting everything ready for that celebration was getting the pool ready. Something had been neglected for years, getting things up to snuff so that when people, the visitors, come to D.C., they can see it in all its grandeur. Now, why don't they want you to see D.C. that way? They don't want you to see that way under Trump. It's been much worse. And they got major issues with crime and homelessness, et cetera. And from what I understand, much of that's been cleaned up.
1: You know, I was at the reflecting pool yesterday, and I think it's very sad. Someone intentionally did a tremendous amount of damage to the pool. And you can actually see where all the cutting is. They took a sharp object and cut for many feet along the pool. When I file a charge, I'll be happy to show you a picture.
2: She doesn't give any of these reporters give any room whatsoever.
1: All right. What I'm trying to do is we're trying to find out who did it. Okay. And until we get to that point, I'm not going to be able to, discuss anything more than there was tremendous damage.
2: So it sounds like somebody did some cutting. And then after that part, you've got this guy reaching down and ripping off a big piece of it, whether for his own, communist souvenir or whatever the reasoning behind it. That's why he was charged. Grand jury again found that.
1: Saw and experienced there was an effort, a violent effort, to rip up the sealant from the bottom of the pool. And irrespective of whether or not, we think that, there is some situation that preceded it, we can state and prove beyond a reasonable doubt that he caused damage.
2: Yeah, lock him up. And anybody else that might do it, too. The Find Out era is on full display. All right, more coming up in the Glenn Beck program. America 250 marches on.
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9: AAA says more than 72 million Americans will travel during the Independence Day holiday period this year. It's shaping up to possibly be the hottest 4th of July ever in parts of the country. A heat wave has been sweltering the eastern U.S. from the Midwest to the East Coast, and hundreds of heat records could be set by Saturday. Security is tied around New York's Madison Square Garden today, ahead of Taylor Swift and Travis Kelce's wedding, which is expected to take place at the venue later today. Chloe Malas in New York City.
10: Outside, road closures and ramped up security around the arena. For those still skeptical about the impending nuptials, earlier officers were spotted with folders marked Taylor Swift and Travis Kelce wedding.
9: Last night, the couple reportedly had their rehearsal dinner. I'm Michael Kastner.
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21: There was a murder in Central Ohio that many people still don't want to talk about. The man who committed that crime once sat on death row, but now he's on the run. His name is Lester Eubanks. Lester didn't tunnel out of prison or scale a stone wall. On a December morning in 1973, he and a small group of inmates were granted permission to walk outside prison walls. His handcuffs were taken off. He changed into civilian clothing, and he and three others were driven to a local mall. They were told they could wander the stores and were asked to return to a designated meeting spot. Hours later, all the inmates came back, except Lester Eubanks, and he hasn't been seen since.
22: He had a full plan. The guy had a plan.
23: I was just astounded that this could actually happen.
21: There were many years when it seemed like no one was even looking for Lester. But recently, his whereabouts have become the focus of the U.S. Marshals Service, the federal agents who track fugitives. The case is testing the marshals.
22: Those nine lives are running out, and we're going to catch up with Lester.
21: And is being urged on by those hurt most by Lester's crime.
24: He's had enough free time. He confessed to the crime, and his time is up.
21: I'm Sunny Hostin with ABC News. Over the past year, a team from the ABC News Investigative Unit joined the search for Lester Eubanks. They uncovered new leads, possible sightings, and at every turn found resistance from those who want Lester Eubanks to be forgotten. What they've uncovered is a case that's about more than murder. It's about family loyalty, a life on the run, and a first-hand look at how the U.S. Marshals are trying to solve one of the oldest fugitive cases in American history. Now they may be closer than ever. From ABC News.
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0: Independence Day weekend, celebrate America's 250th birthday with Glenn Beck and the American Story. A three-hour journey from shipwrecks and wilderness wars to revolution, rebellion, and the birth of a nation. Don't miss The American Story this Independence Day weekend with Glenn Beck.
1: And we are ringing it in with all the pomp and circumstances that it deserves. Again, I'm watching. There's some really cool video of the Sphere in Las Vegas with some very patriotic imagery on it. That's really cool. The flyovers in D.C. and Glenn's even posted some really cool things from his trip to D.C. So check all of that out again. Make sure that you've got a chance to sit down and take a little time with the family and really think about all of the great things that make this country great. Maybe read that Declaration of Independence. It's kind of become a bit of a tradition for a lot of folks this time of year. Get it ingrained into the kids, the grandkids, back into the culture that people know why we're doing what we do. Not just today on America's 250th birthday, but every year. Every year we celebrate our independence. You know, 250 years goes by in the blink of an eye, in the scheme of things, in the history of the world. 250 years ago, again, the founding fathers risked it all, signed their death warrants, their names on the line, and they bet everything. They bet everything on liberty. Before the fireworks, before the parades, at least the ones that are still happening, there's something that had been canceled because of the heat I just saw. And I can't imagine. What would they have said? Cancel it because of the heat? I mean, I just can't imagine previous generations. Oh, it's too hot, huh? Before those backyard barbecues, before you hit the water, whatever it is that you plan to do, I want to take you back to a much quieter, a much colder moment in our story. One that I think really solidifies how we have made it 250 years. And if we are to make it 250 more, one that we ought not lose sight of. It's a moment that still echoes louder than any cannon. A moment in time, picture this, back in the brutal winter of 1777 and 78 there at Valley Forge. Our Continental Army is shivering, half-starved, barefoot in the snow. Smallpox is ripping through the camp. The dream of independence looks like it's about to freeze to death. It's on ice. And then there's the general, George Washington. That's a confident general on the dollar bill that you see, but a man carrying the weight of a nation, really the weight that he doesn't even comprehend or understand at this point, a nation that hasn't even been born yet. He walks into the woods, his feet crunching in the snow, the ice, and the cold. And the general drops in the silence of that winter day to the only place that if we are to survive as a nation, we must be. To his knees. Washington lays his sword aside and he lifts his hands not to fight
2: to pray. He prays like everything depends on it. Because in that moment, it did. That iconic image, and I'm sure you've seen it, captured in that powerful painting, The Prayer at Valley Forge, is front and center right now at the Museum of the Bible's special exhibit for America 250 in Washington, D.C. right now. Let me tell you, it hits a little different when you know what came after it. See, Washington wasn't pretending to have all of the answers. In fact, he knew that he didn't. But he humbled himself before the God of armies, and he asked for strength. He asked for wisdom, for mercy on this fragile cause of liberty. And that prayer, that quiet, desperate act of faith, became one of the turning points, one of many miraculous turning points that carried us through in this nation's history. This one to Yorktown and beyond. Now fast forward 250 years today, and we've built the greatest experiment in self-government the world has ever seen. It's undeniable. We've overcome civil war, world wars, economic crashes, and cultural storms. And we're in the middle. We're on the verge of some even right now. But listen, some of those same winds you can even feel howling again today, aren't they? Division. We've got doubt. A sense that maybe we've drifted a little too far from what held us together. And that's why this story matters right now. More than ever before, on the 250th milestone. Because the same power Washington called upon that day in the cold winter at Valley Forge, the same power is still available to us today. Looking back on the last 250 years, will there be another 250? That question many of us will ask this weekend. Do we have a prayer? At the Museum of the Bible, the CEO puts it this way. Washington was the most powerful, despite all the victories in battle, he was the most powerful on his knees, bowing to a greater authority, one who could give him what no battlefield strategy alone could provide. So do we have a prayer? I'm asking for my kids, for yours, our grandkids. This Independence Day weekend, I want to challenge you. Whether you're, you know, in a car, you're at work, you're at the lake, maybe you gather with family, carve out your own quiet moment. maybe take a knee. Just like Washington. And pray for this republic. Pray for unity. Pray that we remember E pluribus unum, out of many one. Pray for another 250 years and that God's will be done. But we would be right there in it. That is, if we have a prayer. And let me leave you. At the words Washington himself wrote in his 1783 circular letter to the United States here, and the words we can still read today at his tomb at Mount Vernon. My prayer for America on her 250th. It says, I now make it my earnest prayer that God would have the United States in his holy protection, that he would incline the hearts of the citizens to cultivate a spirit of subordination and obedience to government, to entertain a brotherly affection and love for one another, and finally, that he would most graciously be pleased to dispose us all to do justice, to love mercy, and to demean ourselves with that charity, humility, and pacific temper of mind, which were the characteristics of the divine author of our blessed religion, and without any humble imitation of whose example in these things, we can never hope to be a happy nation. The answer to that question, do we have a prayer, is in the question itself. Well, do we, America? Back with more on the Glenn Beck Program after this.
3: Most of us just want to work hard, raise a family, and live in peace. That's not political. That's human. Glenn Beck will be right back.

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1: You know, I was just reading an article, and it was a list of market downturns for the U.S. economy. 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

incredible indeed. America 250 and what is ahead. I will tell you, I can't imagine a more entertaining time. I don't think the founders could have ever foreseen what we're going through right now. Even the memes themselves. There is one that has just been, I believe this is by the Department of Energy over the weekend, obviously talking about Commie Mom Donnie and his rule that you got to set your thermostats to 78 degrees in New York City. The Department of Energy has posted a picture of our beloved First President General George Washington, sword in hand, the other hand, right hand, stretched out with a window, looks like a window unit air conditioner, sitting on top of a table in this old room, portrait painting, no doubt AI involved, with the title and the headline at the top, Come and Take It. Whether it be to the memes that we're watching or the displays that we're seeing, in fact, across the drones and the fireworks that'll be happening this weekend. I just saw, this is incredible. Is it an F-35? I don't remember the specific jet. Yeah, I think it's an F-35 fighter jet hovering over the National Mall in Washington, D.C. The flyovers that are happening today, lots of pomp and circumstance. And boy, is it worth it. It is incredible to think about how far we've come. And yet, let's not forget the work that must be done daily to maintain it. Because none of this happens without the sacrifice that each and every one of us must endure each and every day. The price of freedom, the dues, are paid daily. So let's continue to make those investments, not just for us, for our kids and our grandkids and what this nation will become in the days ahead. Where the Lord is taking us, I don't know, but I am sure glad to be right here along with you for that journey. Hey, let's stay in touch. JustinBarkley.com. Shoot me an email. Love to hear from you. Justin@JustinBarkley.com, as always. To you and to yours from the Glenn Beck Program. Across Sea to Shining Sea and across the Fruited Flame. We will say, God bless you and God bless America. 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
9: It's going to be one of the hottest days ever recorded in Philadelphia. I'm Dave Anthony, Fox News. It already feels like 107 on the way up to 112 when you factor in the humidity. Too hot for a parade. The one celebrating Independence Day that was supposed to start now won't. It's been canceled.
10: It's a shame because the floats are gorgeous and people have put in all kinds of time, over two years, in doing this, and it's all for naught.
11: It is a bummer. You know, all those people were telling me they've traveled from far away to be a part of this.
9: Fox Weather's Katie Byrne in Philadelphia.
11: All of those folks who are on the tractors behind me and on the floats that were getting ready for that parade, salute to Independence. Though, these guys on the tractors, they just told me that the city told them they could do a little lap around the block. So they're making the most of this, trying to keep the spirit alive.
9: Now, that triple-digit heat is baking half the country. Warnings from Kansas to Kentucky, Tennessee to North Carolina, Michigan to Maryland to Maine. So people celebrating America 250 are going to be warm in a lot of areas. It's already the 4th of July in two American territories.
12: 3, 2, 1. Woo!
9: That was the countdown to midnight an hour ago in New York's Times Square, where, like New Year's Eve, the ball dropped to celebrate the 4th in Guam and the Northern Mariana Islands. That ball will drop again 7 more times in different time zones from east to west to Alaska to Hawaii to American Samoa. President Trump will celebrate tomorrow in Washington. Tonight, he'll speak at Mount Rushmore, followed by fireworks in South Dakota. And as most Americans are dealing with 4th of July, the president also has the FBI dealing with his election fraud claims.
13: The Associated Press obtained a memo describing the effort as a priority investigation in Colorado, calling for a surge of 260 investigative analysts and staff operations specialists.
9: That's Fox's Jared Halpern. President Trump continues to claim there was fraud in the 2020 election he lost. 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
9: While most Americans were asleep at about 4:30 Eastern time this morning, NASA

0: launched a robot, though not from a launch pad. It was on a rocket attached to a jet above the Marshall Islands, and that robot is on a mission to fix something in orbit.
1: NASA's SWIFT telescope is sinking. While most people know of the Hubble Space Telescope, the SWIFT Gamma Ray Burst Explorer has been in operation for longer than 21 years, despite initially expected to be working for only two. But the satellite's orbit is now decaying faster than before due to impacts from solar storms. The space agency decided at the last minute to send a robot named Link to grab the SWIFT satellite and move it about 150 miles higher up, keeping it operating for years to come. In Miami, Eben Brown, Fox News.
0: Speaking of SWIFT, it's wedding day for mega pop star Taylor Swift and her fiancé, NFL star Travis Kelce. Fox's CB Cotton is near Madison Square Garden in New York City, where streets will be closed.
2: The wedding celebration has reportedly transformed the venue into an elaborate garden-themed area. TMZ captured a gazebo and large white stairs being loaded in earlier this week. Other days, boxes labeled garden party were dropped off. So the couple still hasn't publicly acknowledged the wedding, but amid criticism about NYPD resources going towards security for this large-scale gathering, Swift's publicist confirmed to Fox that the couple has donated $26 million to charities across the nation this week.
0: Well, on Wall Street, not far away from where that wedding's taking place, it's quiet, stock market's closed, because this is a federal holiday with the 4th of July on a Saturday. This is the day after the Dow surged up to a record high close, now just 100 points shy of Dow 53,000 for the first time. One other note, post offices are open. They'll be shut tomorrow on Independence Day itself. I'm Dave Anthony. This is Fox News.
3: Seven-game suspensions handed down to the Nationals' Cade Cavalli and the Red Sox' Wilson Contreras for igniting a bench-clearing brawl on Tuesday night. The Guardians beat the White Sox 6-5 as Brian Rocchio hit a walk-off two-run homer. The Rays won their eighth straight 5-2 over the Royals. At Wimbledon today, third-round victories for both Jessica Pegula and Naomi Osaka. I'm Frank Arity.
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7: Please set your thermostats to 78 degrees.
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0: America is a force for good in the world. America stands for and defends and protects freedom for all. America is a shining light, a beacon, a guidepost for free people. America inspires. America promotes. That's one definition of American exceptionalism. There's nothing about it says we're better than anybody. Nothing about it says we're superior. What it acknowledges is that freedom is the natural born state that we all have. That every human being has a yearning in our spirit to be free. That's how we're created. The United States documents this.
1: And nobody's ever said it better. Nobody's ever done it better. And so felt it only appropriate as we celebrate our country's 250th birthday on the platform that he created to have the late, great Rush Limbaugh bringing you words of American exceptionalism throughout the show. None of this by chance. None of this an accident. Hey there, it's obviously not Clay, not Buck, but it is someone who's very happy to be here with you. It's always an honor and a pleasure. Brian Mudd, you can catch me socially at Brian Mudd Radio. Catch the Brian Mudd Show podcast wherever you get your podcast. And we're going to have wall-to-wall coverage throughout the course of the show on the biggest story, which, of course, is the Taylor Swift and Travis Kelce wedding. So stand by for all angles of that to be covered. And I'm kidding. I go in the bucket with that type of thing where I wish him well. I hope it's a very happy marriage. I actually think there could be something constructive for like the libtards who are like, I will never marry. I will never be owned by a man. Like those kind of women. I actually think it could be good for softening that position. Maybe a little additional family formation. A lot of good things come out of that. So, but no, we're not going to be talking about that. Instead, we're going to talk about the key to the first 250 years, what's needed for another 250 years. And that includes understanding that this version of the Democrat Party is the most dangerous yet. So as we wade in, want to start by teeing up divine providence. Divine providence. First, a related word from the President of the United States.
2: It was settled as a haven for religious freedom, so important as we prepare to celebrate the 250th anniversary of our founding. It is only appropriate that we work to strengthen this fundamental right and to most essentially have liberty for generations to come.
1: All right. So have you ever paused to think about why it is that we're here? Why the heck am I here? What's the point? I mean, the odds are high. You have studies that show that over 2/3 of us, about 68%, by the time you get to midlife, you have seriously taken a step back and gone, what the heck? Why? And usually there's a catalyst attached to it. Job loss, big time financial issues tend to be among the most common. Got nearly a quarter of adults that really question why the heck they're here, what's going on when that kind of stuff happens. Just behind the financial woes, we tend to question why we're here when we lose a loved one. Third most common reason, the loss of a serious relationship through a breakup or divorce. With other questions raised due to health-related problems that we might come across. So those are four of the top five reasons as to why it is that the average American questions why they're here. But the top reason people question everything, it comes down to what they cite as a lack of purpose or calling. But as we get ready to celebrate our 250th birthday tomorrow, I'm here to tell you that as an American, your purpose is crystal clear. As I'm inclined to say, you've got two sides to stories, one side of facts. And the fact of the matter is that it is nothing short of divine providence that we're here. And yeah, that kind of stuff always drives the atheist crazy, as it should. Because as I am quick to point out to any atheist that wants to argue the matter, and I've had many over the years, plenty of people, oh, you're too smart to believe in God. Or I'm I'm quick to point out to any of them that they arguably have more faith in their self-invented belief system than most creationists. A lot of creationists, a lot of people believe in God, a lot of people that have faith in something bigger than themselves question that a lot. It's a difficult thing, difficult process. Man, you find atheists, and those are some self-assured people. I mean, it's a great irony because they have no answers, and yet they're sure they have them all. You know, the fact of the matter is that every person on this planet has faith. And the question is what we choose to put that faith in. Every believer in God recognizes a creator. And that at least holds the potential to explain why the heck we're here. An atheist can't offer any viable explanation for how all of this came to be. When you think about it, it's an extreme amount of faith and nothing to hold a position that provides no answers at a certain point. And that takes us to the founding of our country. So facts are clear. You know, the United States of America, not some accident of history, you know, not merely the result of some clever generals, some lucky breaks. Yeah, things just kind of went our way. Whew. Glad for that. Now, this country was founded with divine providence. You don't have to look too far because it is right there in the Declaration of Independence. Now, the second paragraph of the Declaration begins with the words we're all familiar with, that we hold these truths to be self-evident, that all men are created equal, that they are endowed by their creator, capital C, right? Endowed by their creator. So we were a country founded on God-given rather than government-given rights, something that was the first of its kind. And in the closing words of the Declaration, what does it say? Well, the founders stated very specifically, with a firm reliance on the protection of divine providence, we mutually pledge to each other our lives, our fortunes, and our sacred honor. Now, wasn't like they were hedging their bets, weren't counting on some kind of like superior strategy to carry the day. They put everything on the line, right? And most of these people had everything to lose. People that otherwise were society types had resources, status. These were men who were deeply influenced by our founding Judeo-Christian principles. People who understood that they were stepping into the humanly impossible. First, a word from border czar Tom Homan.
3: I'll leave you with this. Secure borders saves lives. Secure borders protects our national security. No one's done it better than President Trump, and we ain't finished yet. God bless you.
1: Amen, and God bless you. Yeah, so our founders, they stepped into the humanly impossible. So you think about the ragtag group of farmers, merchants, lawyers, taking on the British crown, the world superpower. Just how improbable was this? Well, one of the ways that I wanted to try to illustrate the point, these days, through the use of AI, we can go back and take a look at some stuff. We can do some historical calculations, probabilities, run those types of things. And then as I like to do, using data, often numbers, to illustrate points, I wanted to illustrate the divine providence of this country and your place in it using AI. So I asked a series of questions to calculate the probability first. So I want you to think about this. What do you think the probability of the revolutionaries, of the Americans, or how probable was it on July 4th of 1776 that they would end up fighting off the British to win independence? Now, based on the AI program of choice, I use three, which, by the way, I always do anyway. Just kind of a good practice, given all the hiccups and everything else you can get. But anyway, I use three different AI programs, and you have a number in mind? What was the probability that we would have at least been able to fight off the British to win independence? Well, the results range from a likelihood of 10% to 20%, 10 to 20. And so you might go, okay, well, you know, pretty unlikely. But, you know, that's room for skeptics to be able to suggest that the creation of our country wasn't due to divine intervention. We just kind of got lucky. You know, we beat the odds. People beat the odds. We did it. Good for us. Yay. Okay. But then consider this. What do you think the odds were on July 4th of 1776 that Americans would win the Revolutionary War and would become the world's leading superpower within 170 years? Have a guess? What do you think? Now, based on the AI service of choice, the answers range from essentially zero to 0.001%. All right, got that? The probability of where we ended up getting to after World War II as a country was somewhere from essentially zero to 0.001%. Now that is a solid case for divine intervention. But why would God favor the United States to become the world's leading superpower? Well, through world-leading technological accomplishments and advancements, the average standard of living around the world increased exponentially. I mean, it's mind-blowing stuff. Like, the average quality of life today around the world is in the neighborhood of 20 times what it was back then. I mean, it's just something we can't even begin to consider. So how the average person lived. And with increased wealth came increased philanthropy. So during the 19th and 20th centuries, the United States was the world's largest source for missionaries, for Bible translations, theological education, biggest provider of humanitarian relief around the world, hospital construction, orphanages. Now, of course, the United States also responsible for this little thing like winning World War II. And so on that note, consider this. Let's say the United States had never been. What would the outcome of humanity been? Something else that I ran probabilities on. Well, Israel would have never been reestablished. Remember, that only happened because of winning World War II. So Israel would have never been reestablished, and at least half of the Jewish population today wouldn't exist. How about the impact on Christianity? Well, without the United States, it is likely that as of now, let alone what the number will be in the future, as of today, there would be at least 300 million fewer Christians. And by the way, that's assuming that a Hitler-style victory wouldn't have led to essentially the eradication of religious theology, which is altogether possible. I mean, these are kind of the conservative outcomes here, that you would still have any Jews and that you would have 300 million fewer Christians. And so it takes me back to the place I started. While you may question why the heck it is that you're here, God never has. We're blessed with the opportunity to live free in the greatest country in human history. And it's because of our country's founding principles based on God's law. And I'm going to pick up there next. I'm Brian Mudd, in for Clay and Buck.
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0: Another definition of American exceptionalism, which is one that I prefer just as much, is this. The history of the world is bondage. The history of the world for human beings is oppression. The vast majority of human beings who have lived in one form of tyranny or another. They have lived in bondage. They have lived in oppression. They've lived in slavery. They've lived in poverty. They have lived lives of abject misery. That's been the story for most people. And the quest, the human quest, has been to escape that and to improve. America comes along for the first time in human history and provides the exception to that rule.
1: Bingo. Bingo. Rush on American exceptionalism. Never been done better. Brian Mudd here with you, and it's an honor as we get ready to celebrate our country's 250th, talking about how we got here in the first place, but what it's going to take to get to another 250. Where I left you was talking about your place in the world, our place in the world. And it's because of our country's founding principles based on God's law. That is what set us apart more than anything else. That the rights that you and I enjoy, they didn't come from government. Everybody else, they get government-given rights. We get God-given rights. And on that note, you had the Religious Liberty Commission study that was conducted by the Trump administration. And then last week, the Faith and Freedom Conference, you had Dan Patrick from the conference that said this right on point.
2: The separation of church and state is not in the Constitution. And from this day forward, if anyone says that to you and they're in public office or serve in any agency in any official capacity, they have to point out exactly where you have violated the Constitution, because you have not.
1: Bingo. So 250 years later, this country is the greatest example of divine providence that ever existed. And your role and mine to protect it and to preserve it for future generations. That means rejecting the Democrat Party and its candidates. That's become the tolerated home for socialism, communism, the absence of morality. Means taking a stand for God, too. Brian Mudd in for Clay and Buck. We'll be right back.
3: 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Clay Travis and Buck Sexton.
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7: This 4th of July may be the hottest ever in parts of the U.S. A heat wave has been sweltering the eastern U.S. from the Midwest to the East Coast, and hundreds of heat records could be set by tomorrow. Yesterday, New York City tied its record for the day of 100 degrees, and it could get even hotter today. An extreme heat warning is in effect for New York City until tomorrow night. Extreme heat warnings have also been posted in Boston, Philadelphia, and Washington, D.C. until 8 p.m. tomorrow. The nation's capital is expected to hit 101 tomorrow, which would make it the highest recorded temperature for that date. And Americans are hitting the roads and airports for this holiday weekend. AAA says more than 72 million Americans will travel during this Independence Day holiday period, which started almost a week ago on Saturday and goes through Sunday, with many Americans expected to travel at least 50 miles from home. According to AAA, most travelers will hit the road as more than 61 million are projected to drive to their destinations. I'm Chris Caraggio.
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0: the American founding fathers establish a nation on the basis of individual liberty and freedom. It had never before happened. Never. The closest you could get to it would be the Magna Carta back in the 1500s. But that was merely a statement on the human condition. It really didn't have a lot of governmental power behind it. It wasn't until the founding fathers came along with the founding document, the Constitution, preceded by the Declaration of Independence, which defined what it meant to be a human being in the world.
1: Celebrating the 250th with the greatest of all time, the mortal words of the Maharishi. Brian Mudd here with you. It's an honor and a pleasure. And talking about divine providence. Ended up statistically the first half hour giving you an outlook of how you can make a case for divine providence and the establishment of this country and what's come about since. The incredible good that's happened because of our country around the world. But also what's important for us is you have so many people that are soul searching. So many people are, why the heck am I here? So many people. I mean, one of the things that's so incredibly painful. Yeah, there was, I was listening to CNN. This is CNN before the show. And they were talking about, oh, it's just so hot at the National Mall and they're having to cart people away. And look, I'm not making light of people that are having heat stroke and heat related issues. I mean, not good, right? But then I think about, here we are celebrating our country's 250th birthday. What would the founders have said to people? Oh, it's just so hot. We have it so good. We are so fortunate. I mean, they laid their butts, their lives on the line. They fought in all kinds of conditions, hot and cold, things that we can't begin to wrap our brains around. And we go, oh, it's so hot. Oh, my gosh. It's a good thing that many people today are not responsible for fighting the revolution, because that one probably goes so well, especially those on the left. And so on that note, so we're talking about our place in the world, divine providence. Yesterday, you had Congressman Jared Huffman. He is a California Democrat. He's the ranking member on the House Natural Resources Committee. So Democrats put out a report stating that the president has hijacked the 250th, and they basically have been trying to encourage everybody to stay away from celebrations, stay away from the National Mall, not participate. You've seen states that have protested it. It's been absurd on its face. But this is Jared talking about something else that is absurd.
2: They've turned what should be a non-political unifying celebration of America's 250th into a right-wing Christian battering ram aimed at breaking down what Thomas Jefferson called the wall of separation between church and state.
1: And of course, there is no such thing. The establishment clause in the Constitution is that it said there shall be no established state religion. And this is the first and most important thing as it pertains to God and society, that there shall be no establishment of religion. What they were very specifically referring to, the Church of England, and how you had an official religion of England. And we are not going to do that. You have religious liberty. But of course, in the Declaration, it states that we are here via our Creator, and that this country we are creating is being done with divine providence. And here you have the Judeo-Christian values being rejected by an entire political party. It's part of what we're going to get into in the second hour, with this version of the Democrat Party being the most dangerous yet. There are so many foundational ways you can take a look at Democrats and go, they are trying to undermine this country from within. But rejecting God, rejecting faith, the very reason that we are here, the very reason that this country is here, the very reason that this country made it 250 years, that is the quickest way to put an end to this thing. So I'd mentioned that your role and mine, what is it that we do during the remaining time we have on this planet? Your role and mine is to protect and preserve this country for future generations. What does that mean? It means that you reject the Democrat Party. as long as it is what it is today. It means that you reject candidates that push socialism, communism, the absence of morality. It means that you take a stand for God, for our founding Judeo-Christian beliefs. Most people are so politically correct and scared, they run away from it the moment it comes up. And guess what? It's why the Islamic takeover happens. It's how they have been able to successfully conquer many cities across Europe. It's how Dearborn happened and other cities that continuing across this country. Islam, they have a 100-year plan. We continue to play the politically correct game. They continue to exploit. This just in, if it were up to Islam, the United States of America doesn't exist. So we have to have a willingness to stand up for what it is that we believe. The average length of a superpower, of a dynasty, you know, these days we call them superpowers, you know, throughout human history, dynasties. How long you think? How long you think the average one made it? The answer, on average, 200 years. And so the odds were nearly non-existent that our country could have possibly ever made it to this point as the world's leading superpower celebrating 250 years. And if we're going to continue to defy the odds, the key is simple. And that is to follow God and to be willing to fight for our God-given rights. And on that note, you take a look at some of what's happened here with the Supreme Court over the past week. The rulings on immigration going back to last week, and then obviously the big rulings this week on the homosexual alphabet stuff and on birthright citizenship. This is all part of the undermining of the country from within in many respects. Even the decisions that went the way that they should have gone. And I want to break that down. First, a word about that from the senator from Pennsylvania, formerly known as the John Fetterman, had this to say about the TPS and asylum rulings.
3: The mayor of New York is now saying, I'm going to defy the Supreme Court ruling. And many of the members in my party are not calling him out and saying, or defend him, or just say, yay, we really actually have to follow the court rulings.
1: Yeah, so you had a couple of straightforward immigration rulings that kind of tell the country's story. Those two asylum related cases, the TPS, the asylum case. So there are certain things that are knowns, things that are straightforward. Fire is hot. Water, kind of essential if you're going to survive. Food, ditto. Asleep, even though Trump kind of like defies that, even he gets a little of it. You got to have some of that. Falling from high places, that can be dangerous. Sharp objects, they can hurt you. People age over time. Money, you need that to pay for stuff. A dollar is worth more than a penny. There are rules and consequences for breaking rules. Rules and consequences for breaking rules. Think about that. Now, the reason that I just mentioned all those obvious things in the context of Supreme Court decisions is because I wanted to share with you examples of things that have been measured as understood by at least 99% of adults. Okay, so everything I just referenced is understood by a minimum of 99% of adults. This, for example, means that all but the absolute most severely mentally impaired people readily understand all those basic concepts. And yet, you have three Supreme Court justices that obviously don't. Starting with last week's immigration-related cases. In the most significant of the cases, you have the Noem versus El Otro Lado case. That was the asylum-seeking case. You know, Justice Alito, in the prevailing court opinion, authored by saying the decision is straightforward. And specifically, the case challenged whether those south of our border in Mexico who wanted to seek asylum could formally begin a legal process to attempt asylum without ever making it into the country. You know, minor detail. And federal asylum law, it reads like this. It says a non-citizen who is physically present in the United States or arrives in the United States may file an official claim that they're seeking asylum out of credible fear of political, racial, or religious persecution in their home country. Which, by the way, you know, for all of the ones like, you know, we've had the problems with truck drivers from India, how they ended up going to Mexico from India and then coming across the southern border, you know, going up to a border patrol agent and going, asylum, you know, during the Biden years. And then you'd have a confused border patrol agent take a look at them and go, aren't you like from India or something? Oh, headdress gave me away. And then they would go to California and Washington State and they would get CDLs, even though they couldn't read English. And who knows if they could even drive a truck. And so then they would get all these CDLs and they would go around and kill people in their trucks because they didn't understand traffic law and potentially really how to drive those trucks. So that's been a problem. And I've, you know, even then, the credible fear of political, racial, religious persecution, obviously in India, if you're from India, I think the credible fear would have been of the cow farts, right? Because the left always tells us you got to be aware of the cow farts. So I guess that was a credible fear for like them. But anyway, this has once again become a thing because of President Trump's highly effective Remain in Mexico policy, right? So let me ask you, if you're in Mexico, are you physically present in the United States? If you're in Mexico, have you arrived in the United States? Then how could you possibly have an asylum case? And it's that this even gets to the United States Supreme Court that tells you how far left and how far gone the left is. So this is, as Alito stated, straightforward. And yet those most basic concepts, the basic concepts that would be understandable to greater than 99% of the population, even most people with severe mental illness, just not the most severe forms, would understand these things, were not evidently understood by Supreme Court Justice Ketanji Brown Jackson, who's been a legal professional for 30 years, or Elena Kagan, who had been a legal professional for 39 years at the time of that ruling, or even Sonia Sotomayor, who's been a legal professional for 42 years. Now, is it the case that they're really more dense than all but the most mentally impaired people in society, or is it that they're radicals attempting to abolish constitutional law and don't actually care about what's right or wrong? Now, obviously, rhetorical question, but it's straightforward too. And that was further illustrated with the other 6-3 decision last week in the Mullen Secretary Department of Homeland Security versus Doe, the temporary protected status case that involved these 6,000 Syrians and 350,000 Haitians that had their temporary protected status removed by the Department of Homeland Security. So about that one, the concept of temporary protected status that was established under law with the Immigration Act of 1990. And under a law, it states that foreign nationals may be designated for TPS for one or more of these three reasons. One, an ongoing armed conflict, such as a civil war, that poses a serious threat to the personal safety of returning nationals. Two, an environmental disaster, such as an earthquake, hurricane, epidemic, that results in substantial but temporary disruption of living conditions. Or three, extraordinary and temporary conditions in a foreign state that prevents its nationals from returning in safety. Now, the definition of temporary, just for any Supreme Court justices who may not know, lasting for a limited time. So the Syrian contingent received their designation in 2012 or 14 years ago. Why? Because of the persecution of protesters by the Assad regime in Syria. The Haitians, they received TPS over 16 years ago. Why? There was an earthquake in January 2010. So, couple follow-up questions. Do you think that the Assad regime that has long been removed from power is still cracking down on protesters? Probably not. Do you think the worst from that January 2010 earthquake in Haiti is over? So, yeah. If temporary means lasting for a limited time, and if 14 and 16 plus years later, or more than just a little removed from the conditions that led to the temporary status being granted, what actually is the question here? How is that any less straightforward than the would-be magic A-word border crossers that never actually crossed the border? So it is clear with the leftist minority on the court that the rule of law also has no bearing in their decisions. Not enough emphasis has been placed on what has been done here, because there was a point where, yes, you've had KJB, who doesn't know what a woman is, and more on that here with the other stuff in a moment, but we understood that she was out there in her island. And you would occasionally go, look, on the most obvious things, you could at least count on Kagan and Sotomayor not to be, you know, libtard idiots. But no, they now have gone to that place too. And so what's clear is that the rule of law no longer has bearing in their decisions. This is all leading to this version of the Democrat Party being the most dangerous yet. Be right back. Brian Mudd in for Clay and Buck.
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4: The heat dome remains centered over the mid-Atlantic and northeast with temperatures climbing to near 100 degrees from Washington and Philadelphia to New York City and Boston. Further west, the heat's beginning to ease up across the Ohio Valley and the upper Midwest, but it's still hot with temperatures topping out in the low 90s. Strong to severe thunderstorms are still an issue from the Dakotas and Nebraska into Minnesota, Wisconsin, northern Illinois, and Michigan. Localized flooding is a possibility as highs reach the upper 80s. Scattered thunderstorms are a possibility in the central and southern plains, and the deep south and Gulf Coast remain hot and humid as the mercury rises to the mid-90s. The desert southwest continues to sizzle. Temperatures are ranging between 108 to 116 degrees across Arizona, southern Nevada, and inland California. All along the west coast, northern California sees temperatures mainly staying in the upper 70s to the low 80s. Southern California is pushing the upper 90s. And pleasant weather continues in the Pacific Northwest with sunshine and highs in the low 80s. That's your national forecast. I'm Tammy Trujillo.
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0: The United States therefore became the exception in the world for the human condition. The only place founded, the only place that existed under the premise that all people are free, created that way, God-given rights, life, liberty, pursuit of happiness, all that. That's the exception. That's the exceptionalism.
1: Amen. Amen. Nobody's ever said it better, so I figured we'd let Rush say it to you. What we have to do is recognize the threat from within and do our part to stand up for God, stand up for faith, our country's founding, and to recognize the undermining even from the Democrat establishment itself. Post-constitutional decisions that were made last week, the threat that is continuing from the United States Supreme Court. So we talked about the two immigration-related cases from last week. We'll talk about boys not being girls and citizens from non-citizens. It's like, hold on, so two wrongs do make a right? We'll get into that. And most importantly, how this version of the Democrat Party is the most dangerous yet. And I mean that literally. This version of the Democrat Party is literally the most dangerous to you, your family, our country, yet. That's all coming up next.
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6: It's going to be one of the hottest days ever recorded in Philadelphia. I'm Dave Anthony, Fox News. It already feels like 107 on the way up to 112 when you factor in the humidity. Too hot for a parade. The one celebrating Independence Day that was supposed to start now won't. It's been canceled.
7: It's a shame because the floats are gorgeous and people have put in all kinds of time, over two years in doing this, and it's all for naught.
8: It is a bummer. You know, all those people were telling me they've traveled from far away to be a part of this.
6: Fox Weather's Katie Byrne in Philadelphia.
8: All of those folks who are on the tractors behind me and on the floats that were getting ready for that parade, salute to Independence. Though, these guys on the tractors, they just told me that the city told them they could do a little lap around the block. So they're making the most of this, trying to keep the spirit alive.
6: Now that triple-digit heat is baking half the country. Warnings from Kansas to Kentucky, Tennessee to North Carolina, Michigan to Maryland to Maine. So people celebrating America 250 are going to be warm in a lot of areas. It's already the 4th of July in two American territories.
2: Three, two, one.
6: Woo! That was the countdown to midnight an hour ago in New York's Times Square, where, like New Year's Eve, the ball dropped. To celebrate the 4th in Guam and the Northern Mariana Islands. That ball will drop again 7 more times in different time zones from east to west to Alaska to Hawaii to American Samoa. President Trump will celebrate tomorrow in Washington. Tonight, he'll speak at Mount Rushmore, followed by fireworks in South Dakota. And as most Americans are dealing with 4th of July, the president also has the FBI dealing with his election fraud claims.
9: The Associated Press obtained a memo describing the effort as a priority investigation and calling for a surge of 260 investigative analysts and staff operations specialists.
6: That's Fox's Jared Halpern. President Trump continues to claim there was fraud in the 2020 election he lost. 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
6: While most Americans were asleep at about 4:30 Eastern time this morning, NASA launched a robot, though not from a launch pad. It was on a rocket attached to a jet above the Marshall Islands, and that robot is on a mission to fix something in orbit.
12: NASA's SWIFT telescope is sinking. While most people know of the Hubble Space Telescope, the SWIFT Gamma Ray Burst Explorer has been in operation for longer than 21 years, despite initially expected to be working for only 2. But the satellite's orbit is now decaying faster than before due to impacts from solar storms. The space agency decided at the last minute to send a robot named Link to grab the SWIFT satellite and move it about 150 miles.

0: higher up, keeping it operating for years to come. In Miami, Eben Brown, Fox News.
1: Speaking of Swift, it's wedding day for mega pop star Taylor Swift and her fiancé, NFL star Travis Kelce. Fox's CB Cotton is near Madison Square Garden in New York City, where streets will be closed.
2: The wedding celebration has reportedly transformed the venue into an elaborate garden-themed area. TMZ captured a gazebo and large white stairs being loaded in earlier this week. Other days, boxes labeled Garden Party were dropped off. So the couple still hasn't publicly acknowledged the wedding, but amid criticism about NYPD resources going towards security for this large-scale gathering, Swift's publicist confirmed to Fox that the couple has donated $26 million to charities across the nation this week.
1: Well, on Wall Street, not far away from where that wedding's taking place, it's quiet, stock market's closed, because this is a federal holiday with the 4th of July on a Saturday. This is the day after the Dow surged up to a record high close, now just 100 points shy of Dow 53,000 for the first time. One other note, post offices are open. They'll be shut tomorrow on Independence Day itself. I'm Dave Anthony. This is Fox News.
3: The agent for LeBron James, Rich Paul, says that if the Knicks had not won a championship this season, there's no question LeBron would play next for New York. World Cup action on this Friday features Australia meeting Egypt, followed by Argentina and Cape Verde, and Colombia meets Ghana. Novak Djokovic equaling Roger Federer's record of 105 all-time wins at Wimbledon with his third-round victory today. I'm Frank Arity.
4: The NWSL is back from a month-long break, and a few teams look a little different. 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And on Sunday, Lily Reel and Kennedy Fuller make their debuts with the Boston Legacy. Wait will be a little longer to see Lindsay Heaps with the Denver Summit and Sam Kerr with Gotham FC. 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
5: 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Heat wave on the East Coast.
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0: I've had conversations in recent days, weeks, with liberals. So I asked them a question. Have you ever stopped and asked yourself this question? Why? How? In less than 250 years, has the American population built the most prosperous, the most powerful, the most advanced civilization ever? The Europeans have been around thousands of years longer than we have. The Asians, much longer than that. Yet we run rings around every one of them. And everybody else, too. It's not even close. It's not a contest. In any way that you want to measure. So how can it be, I ask them, that less than 300 million Americans can rule the world as it had never has been ruled before in less than 250 years of existence? Have you ever really stopped to ask yourself this question?
1: Yeah, and it is so instructive. As I brought you in the opening of the show, there is an explanation that is divine providence, and it's that we have God-given rights in this country, not government-given rights. It's no more complicated than that, ultimately. But as always, freedom under threat. And so as we celebrate our country's 250th anniversary tomorrow, we need to be mindful of the threats that seek to stop it from making, who knows, maybe another 50 years. One of the really important things to know is that not only did we defy unbelievable odds, and if you missed the first hour of the show, you'll be able to check out the podcast. Recommend you do, because broke down even the statistical probabilities, which I think help illustrate the case for God, for divine intervention in the establishment of this country and everything that we have brought about as a result of it. When you take a look at so many of the elements that are in play today, it's on all fronts, right? We are being undermined from within, by a major political party, by their advocates in the courts, but also from various different non-enforcement policies. And so one of the things that ended up bringing you Brian Mudd here for Clay and Buck, it is an honor and a privilege to be here with you. You can follow me socially at Brian Mudd Radio. Check out the Brian Mudd Show podcast, wherever you get your podcasts. One of the biggest ways to eliminate this country is to do what? Eliminate the culture, the founding principles. And if you have people that are citizens of this country that in many cases don't even grow up here, that come from people that are not loyal to this country to begin with, that story at some, a certain point becomes problematic, right? And so we left off talking about the immigration-related Supreme Court cases with me focusing on the three libtard justices, to where now it's not just KJB, who doesn't know what a woman is, but you now have Kagan and Sotomayor that have joined her in going fully post-constitutional. And that takes us to boys not being girls. And how do you exactly have citizens from non-citizens? So first up here, this is Florida congressional candidate Catalina Lauf. She ended up saying this to Fox News.
2: They worked hard, they assimilated, they learned the language, but most of all, they followed the law. And it's ridiculous now that anyone can come into this country, have a baby, have the benefits of, you know, being an American without consequence.
1: Yeah, sure enough. So let's take another look as we take a look at the foundational ideas behind the Supreme Court rulings over the past week. And also how this is setting up for the Democrat Party, this version of the Democrat Party being the most dangerous yet. So you have boys that are not girls, but only in 27 states right now. So, you know, we talked about, the declaration and second paragraph, and we hold these truths to be self-evident that all men are created equal, that they're endowed by their creator with certain unalienable rights, that among these are life, liberty, and the pursuit of happiness. Maybe the one thing more evident than those rights was the realization that, you know what, we didn't need to actually define men and women. I mean, I guess if we knew we were going to have Ketanji Brown Jackson, that would have been helpful. But in fact, this was so evident. I just want you to think about the evolution of things, but so evident that we didn't need to define men and women that as recently as 1990, even Hollywood realized just how evident this actually was. In the immortal words of some kid in Arnold Schwarzenegger's kindergarten cop class, remember this one, boys have a penis and girls have a vagina. Remember? Not complicated to even kindergarten kids to Hollywood in 1990. But it was only a couple of decades later that the homosexual alphabet people, who are riddled with mental health issues and various different scientific denials, decided to encourage the idea that, hey, you can just be anything you want to be. You wake up today and you feel like a frog, you can say you're a frog. You just find your letter on that homosexual alphabet, and if you don't, well, now we've added a plus. So yeah, decided to encourage the idea that you could be anything you wanted to be, not as in the country is so great that you're able to achieve anything you want to through meritocracy, but rather if you were born with a appendage, you could wake up one day and decide you're a girl. And that's perfectly acceptable. And eventually that sick form of mental disease metastasized in our society in such a way that the homosexual alphabeters added the letters, added the plus, so that you could wake up one day and decide you're a hermaphrodite and who's somebody to tell you you're not. And then finally, one day that morphed into science-denying sycophants advocating for child transitioning, including the performing of child mutilation. Again, all of this gets back to doing what on the left? Denying God. Denying any sense of morality. Having no idea of right and wrong. And in their case, making taxpayers pay for this kind of stuff. So it was around this time that the public education establishment run by left-wing political unions decided that boys who pretend to be girls can then compete as girls. And that eventually led us to the Little versus Hecox transgender athletes case ruled on by the Supreme Court on Tuesday. And as expected, the Supreme Court did rule that boys are, in fact, not girls. And thus, states that have passed laws saying that boys can't compete as girls are constitutional. There are two buts to the ruling, though. The first but is that, yet again, this version of the Democrat Party is the most dangerous, as was the case with the two extremely evident immigration-related cases last week. What was the ruling? It was 6-3, meaning that it's not just KJB who doesn't know what a woman is, but rather the other two liberal women on the Supreme Court, too. So remarkably, three women on the Supreme Court rule that boys that pretend to be girls can compete as girls to the detriment of them athletically and at times physically, because, of course, many girls and women have been hurt by boys and men beating on them in athletic competitions. The other but is this. What this means is that the gender sports thing became what? A states' right issue. And what that means is that you have 27 states where biology is currently recognized as reality, and boys can't pretend to be girls athletically. And it's due to the laws that are put in place protecting girls from mentally ill boys and the amoral science-denying teachers and the unions that push it. But in the 23 blue states, where you 19 of which have absolute policies in place allowing for transgenderism, sports competitions. The other four just don't have policies, but it happens. That this kind of nonsense is going to persist until federal laws pass banning the he-she's from competing, which is something that needs to be done to protect girls and the integrity of female athletics across the country from the mentally ill, the God and science-denying policymakers that they're subjected to. But it's also one more reason why you're likely to continue to see more legal families relocate to red states. And speaking of which, the false premise persists. And so that takes us to the birthright citizenship case. Rand Paul.
3: Put pressure on the Democrats. This is an 80% issue. You know, people don't think it's a good idea to have 8 million people come into your country, have on average 2 kids apiece, and they're all voting to transform the country.
1: No, like, I had zero surprise in the way this thing went down, in part because I ended up taking in the Supreme Court hearing in April, and it was very clear where John Roberts was going to come down on this thing, where the Chief Justice was going to come down. And fun fact, or potentially unfun fact for you in the context of this particular conversation. Do you know how often John Roberts, since he has taken over as Chief Justice, has ruled with the majority opinion? In other words, if you lose Roberts, how likely are you to win your Supreme Court case? The survey says you got a 5% chance if you lose Roberts. Roberts has been the most influential, at least in terms of not just his position as chief, but also the greatest barometer of which way a ruling is going to go. 95% of the time, he votes for the prevailing opinion. So at the point where it was pretty clear within the first 10 minutes of the hearing in April that Roberts was not on board. And also, you know, when you take a look at the legal effect of law, this was the other thing in the grand scheme of, you know, precedent dating back to 1868 with the way that we've done things in this country, whether it was right or not. You know, you have constitutional amendment, then you have law, and then you have executive order. You know, the weakest of the three, that being the catalyst for this, I'm not terribly surprised the way this thing went down. But what are the implications of it? What are the implications of it? Well, according to the Pew Research Center, you got about 300,000 babies that are born to mothers who are not currently in the country legally annually. About 300,000. You might go, okay, well, how big of a number is that really? I mean, some of us would say 300,000 too many to be called citizens. But one other thing here on that note, how many of them? Because the Trump rule, you know, when he signed this executive order, what did Trump say? He said, just give me someone legal in this process. Mom doesn't have to be legal if dad is. If mom's legal, everything's good, right? So just give me one legal parent in this process. And if you do, boom, American citizen, if you have a baby that's born here. So we're only talking about where you have nobody in the process who is legally in this country. That's what Trump is going for with his executive order. How many people, how many so-called American citizens come about that way to where neither parent is legal? Well, the answer is 245,000. Or if you put all this another way, here's where we are now. 9% of the babies born in the United States in recent years, born to illegal immigrants, 9%, nearly a tenth of new American citizens don't have even one legal parent. Now, it's a stunningly high number. It's only going to climb as this opinion came in, most likely because what have we done? We've incentivized this. And on that note, you know, one of the things that was called out by the dissent, you know, the birth tourism stuff, this has become a huge industry in a lot of places, most notably China. And in fact, now, guess what? We have an estimated 70,000 born American citizens per year that have been happening through birth tourism, literally just people being flown in to give birth to a baby here and then go back where they came from, which is usually China. Now, it's pretty hard to maintain the integrity of a country when a tenth of a country's citizens are not coming from legal citizens, and many of which will never even grow up here. But that is now the case, and this is all part of undoing the country from within. And it will take us to this version of the Democrat Party being the most dangerous yet, that I will get into next. Brian Mudd in for Clay and Buck.
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0: I stated it again. I said the rest of the world, all of it, has been around for praying in terms of nation states thousands of years, much longer than we have. United States is less than 300 years. It took me five times. United States is less than 300 years old. No population of people in any country has ever approached our economic prosperity and wealth, our power. No nation in the history of civilization has so dominated the world for good as the United States of America. We have liberated over 100 million people from bondage and slavery. We feed the world. We clothe the world. We provide disaster relief in all circumstances to friend and foe alike. We're the only nation on earth that can. Have you ever stopped to ask yourself how in human history this came about? What makes this possible? So I finally got an answer. And the answer was, well, I think we were founded on principles that are based on freedom and enlightenment, for one thing. And I said, hot damn, progress.
1: Look at that. Rush. Some of the great moments, him persuading liberals that he was dealing with about what it is that made this country different. American exceptionalism. As we celebrate the 250th Independence Day in our country. And got some talkbacks. You can always go inside of the iHeartRadio app to Clay and Buck and tap the little microphone button, lay down your thoughts. We've got Matthew from Cape Cod. Pretty good place to celebrate the 250th. WXTK.
2: Hey, it was so nice to hear Rush's voice from the radio again. Even if it was just a clip, it was still nice. Thank you very much.
1: Yeah, it's one of the things that's kind of cool. It's like, you know, this is the platform that obviously Rush built. And how do you do the 250th with words that could ever match what Rush had to say? So I'm like, he's got to be part of this. We know that he's looking down and celebrating too. Let's go to David from Fresno.
3: Hey, Brian, this is David from California. It's really, really good to always hear Rush's voice. I miss him dearly. He's changed my life. And thank you all for continuing to honor his memory. Have a great day.
1: Yeah, you and me both. You know, the funny thing was, I basically a Rush baby. I found him in the late 80s accidentally when I was looking for a Braves game on the radio. And it's like, oh, they weren't playing a day game. There was Rush. And the rest ended up being history. And the reason that any of us do what we do in this industry, no doubt, is because of him. And obviously, this show exists exclusively because of him. Be right back. This version of the Democrat Party, the most dangerous yet, that is next. Brian Mudd in for Clay and Buck.
4: Speaking truth and having fun. Clay Travis and Buck Sexton.
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7: This 4th of July is set to be a scorcher. A heat wave has been sweltering the eastern U.S. from the Midwest to the East Coast, and hundreds of heat records could be set by tomorrow. Yesterday, New York City tied its record for the day of 100 degrees, and it could get even hotter today. An extreme heat warning is in effect in New York City until tomorrow night. Extreme heat warnings have also been posted in Boston, Philadelphia, and Washington, D.C. until 8 p.m. tomorrow. Americans are heading to their destinations for this holiday weekend. AAA says more than 72 million Americans will travel during the Independence holiday period this year. According to AAA, most will hit the road as more than 61 million travelers are projected to drive to their destinations. Air travel, though, remains steady, while cruising and other modes of transportation see the strongest growth. And Taylor Swift and Travis Kelce are getting married today at Madison Square Garden in New York City. The ceremony is slated for 5:30 p.m. Eastern. I'm Chris Karanji.
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15: Ah, 1971. 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Soul Train had just started chugging along. Everyone had a lava lamp for some reason. Weeble started to wobble, but as we all know, they don't fall down.
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15: Across the country, people were speaking up. And the more they did, the more they learned about the hidden underbelly of the most powerful law enforcement agency in the land. I'm Ed Helms, host of Snafu, Season 2, Medburg. The story of a daring heist that exposed J. Edgar Hoover's epic FBI snafu. Hear the incredible true story that almost got buried.
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15: To expose J. Edgar Hoover's secret FBI.
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0: And then the liberals I was talking to said, well, but the principles of this country are greater than the men that wrote them down. That's, okay, we're getting close now to what I originally thought. So I was getting a little bit depressed now. I got an answer that was fairly close to being accurate, but then the answer had to be qualified by saying that the people who wrote the principles down, not that big a deal. So I said, really, it's interesting that you say that. I said, you know what happened in Philadelphia in 1776 was a miracle. Divine inspiration had to have been there. The principles may be bigger than the men who wrote them down, but they did write them. And they were not racists. And they were not bigots. Whatever else the PC crowd teaches today.
1: No doubt. And political correctness, Rush said it for decades, killing this country. You got to stand up to it. It starts with your faith and it permeates every debate in society. And that is predominantly because this version of the Democrat Party happens to be the most dangerous yet. Hey there, Brian Mudd in for Clay and Buck as we are celebrating our country's 250th Independence Day. And hope you are already in the works to be enjoying it and getting ready for an awesome Independence Day weekend. But as we're doing it, wanted to walk through how we got here, which we did in the first hour, but also set the groundwork for what it'll take to do the next 250 and identifying what must be done right now to make sure that happens. Now, we have seen the ever advancing move towards the left. And a lot of people think that some of what's happened has been fairly recent, but it hasn't. Democrats, Marxists, socialists, they're good at playing the long game. Congresswoman Claudia Tenney to Larry Kudlow, Fox Business.
2: I think there's a real problem when you talk about communism and you talk about Marxism, as they're talking about, is antithetical to everything our oath of office is.
1: Correct. It can't be tolerated within a political party because this country cannot exist with it as the premise of governance. So there are two sides to stories and one side of facts. Here's a fact. This version of the Democrat Party is dangerous. Non-opinion, non-hyperbole, indisputable fact. And those who are familiar with my work will know that I back everything up with facts. I establish them. My opinions are formed by them. And on that note, let's go through this. So you might have some woke pronoun Olympian. Say, oh, indisputable. How could you say, no, it's indisputable. You know, so much focus has been on the socialist, communist, Marxist takeover at the Democrat Party. And that is real. And that's true, whether it was Mamdani going 3-for-3 in the New York primaries last week and knocking out so-called establishment Democrat candidates, or this week, the Denver congressional district, the Democrat voters ousted yet another incumbent so-called establishment Democrat candidate for a Mamdani-styled commie. But what is increasingly being overlooked is that, yes, the party is rapidly becoming the party of AOC and Mamdani, but the so-called establishment Democrats have proven to be just as dangerous. I went through the Supreme Court cases and talking about, in particular, the three leftist judges. And so if you were to take a look at the three Democrat justices on the Supreme Court, you would probably identify Ketanji Brown Jackson as like the AOC Mamdani justice of the bunch, right? I mean, this was known at the point where she, I don't know, I did the whole woman thing, I'm kind of lost. That was pretty obvious, right? But again, Kagan and Sotomayor, have they been consistently leftist judges? Yes. But have they shown where the Constitution and constitutional law is absolutely clear, where there's very little legal interpretation and it never should have arrived at the Supreme Court in the first place? Had we seen them at least vote in those instances rationally? And the answer by and large have been yes, historically. That is no longer the case. And they would be the ones that you would say were establishment Democrats, right? They vote right along with KJB these days. So I'm going to illustrate this in a moment, the extent of the danger. But even the surface level observations still prove this. How much damage did Joe Biden do to this country? Go. I mean, how much damage did Joe Biden do? Could Democrats have possibly nominated a more establishment candidate for president? Name one candidate that would have been more Democrat establishment than Joe freaking Biden in 2020. How much damage did he do to this country? And then consider that recently, when Republicans were working to push through the funding for Homeland Security and Border Patrol, you had Senate Minority Leader Chuck U. Schumer, as the late great one would have said, the highest elected, and unless you forget, you know, when you hear Chuck U talk, remember, he is the highest elected Democrat official currently in this country. And he said this: America is crying out for relief from high cost, and you're here adding $140 billion to an agency that nobody, two groups, Border Patrol and ICE, that nobody respects in this country. And so, I mean, it's hilarious on its face. You know, Chuck Schumer pretending to be some kind of spendthrift, the $140 billion thing. Somebody who cares about affordability, he who led the Senate's passage of the Democrats' American Rescue Plan Act that did the exact opposite. The $1.9 trillion in debt spending that was passed almost immediately after Biden became president. That was a major catalyst for the 40-plus year high Biden inflation. And then the bogus Inflation Reduction Act that added another $1.2 trillion of debt spending that only, you know, hey, here's a lot of inflation, here's some gasoline. So the odds are, you don't need me to tell me how blatantly and intellectually dishonest that Chuck U. Schumer is. But what's important to know is how radical he and the Democrat Party is. People are so fixated on the Mamdani AOC candidates. What is the Democrat establishment? Where really is the difference these days? See, what's important to know is how radical Chuck is now, how radical the establishment is now. Now, you likely remember that the Democrats' radical backing of BLM's Marxist defund the police movement of 6 years ago had devastating consequences, right? All the communities that agreed to implement it. Here's a refresher, by the way, as we're talking about this version of the Democrat Party being the most dangerous yet. What was the actual outcome? Communities that engaged in any form of defunding the police, meaning they ended up altering the way they went about law enforcement in some way, in many cases, cutting budgets. What happened in those locations? Because you never really heard the final numbers. We have had over the years the opportunity to go back and study it. Total crime rates in those locations rose by 30%. Murders rose by 44%. Think about that. As they talk about this version of the Democrat Party is the most dangerous yet. The communities that embraced the defund police stuff brought 30% more crime to their communities. They brought 44% more murders to their communities. That's pretty damn dangerous. It became so bad that the Democrat Party, who backed the policy, along with their allies in GSS News, your godless souls and slanderous news, they quietly backtracked in the policy, acknowledging the failure. They're not publicly, right? And so, yeah, the defund police movement proved that this version of the Democrat Party is dangerous, but that was years ago now. That was absolutely years ago now. So what goes on these days? Well, maybe you heard, maybe you didn't. You just had Minnesota Governor Timpon Walz and the state's Board of Pardons pardon Eleos National, convicted of sexually assaulting a 10-year-old girl. Somebody who ended up sexually assaulting a 10-year-old until she was 12. This guy was just pardoned. Minnesota State Senator Michael Holmstrom to Fox's Laura Ingraham.
3: So we are going to protect a pedophile and pass laws in California to make it easier to be a pedophile and just cover and cover and cover and use his ethnicity and his cultural heritage as the reasoning behind why we're going to allow him to be a pedophile.
1: Yeah, right. So BLM was just the defunding the police. That was just the jumping off point, right? That made communities less safe. Obviously, the open border policies, too. I have done extensive analysis on it. You can look up my work if you want to. If you are wanting to get a shortcut, if you search crimes committed by illegal immigrants, you will likely come up with my work. I shared it on this show previously, but just kind of the quick version of it. By the end of the Biden administration, so many criminal illegal immigrants were running rampant through our country and our communities that illegal immigrants, illegal aliens, had become responsible for 24% of all drug trafficking across the country. Illegal immigrants had become responsible for 25% of all property crimes. Illegal immigrants had been responsible for 28% of all fraud being committed. On average, roughly a quarter of all crime in this country, illegal aliens. You just get rid of the illegal aliens, get rid of nearly a quarter of all crime. And remember how you always heard the big lie from the left that, oh, you know, these warm and fluffy magic A-word asylum seeking people, they're less likely to commit a crime than you or me, Americans. Bull frickin' crap. By the end of the Biden administration, non-citizen crime rates have become 914% higher than the average legal citizen, meaning the average warm and fluffy magic A-word asylum seeking kind of person was greater than 9 times more likely to commit a crime than you. In fact, during the 4 years of the Biden administration, total crimes committed by non-citizens rose by 626%. So that also very clearly demonstrated that this version of the Democrat Party is dangerous and is a threat to you and your family and to our entire society, a literal threat to you. And that takes me back to the comment by Chuck U. Schumer. I started with that. You're here adding $140 billion to an agency that nobody, two groups, Border Patrol and ICE, nobody respects in this country. Obviously, absurdly false. I mean, do you know a single conservative who doesn't respect Border Patrol and ICE? But that's not the point. Point is this. This version of the Democrat Party does not respect Border Patrol. They don't respect ICE. They don't respect law enforcement. Here's a reduction in crime rate last year, the first year of the Trump administration. Assaults were down 10%. Robberies were down 22%. Homicides were down 21%. Property crime, 27% lower. In fact, last year we saw the largest one-year drop in homicides ever recorded. Largest one-year drop in crime, generally speaking, in American history. How and why was that magically the case? Well, one person, President Trump. Two agencies, Border Patrol and ICE. Specifically, President Trump allowed for Border Patrol and ICE to do their jobs, targeting the criminal, illegal immigrants after 4 years of open border sanctuary policies. And by simply stopping illegal immigrants from coming into the country through Border Patrol enforcement and then having ICE target criminal, illegal immigrants, yet historic reductions in crime immediately take place. Imagine that. Here's what's also never told. There are literally hundreds of thousands fewer victims of crime in this country right now than would be if, it's hard to think about, Kamala Harris had become president. You have hundreds of thousands fewer victims of crime because Donald Trump is president of the United States. A lot of the mental midgets that are out there protesting with riddled with TDS and doing the Marxist No King, participating with the Marxist No Kings thing, they would be victims themselves. Some of them would be dead, statistically, if not for Donald Trump. For that, they're that broken in the brain that they want to bring on the crime. So, yeah. But more important than that, it's a reminder for you. Okay, so we got the funding done. Every single Democrat voted to continue to defund Border Patrol and ICE. And the entire Department of Homeland Security, I mean, the very shutdowns, remember all that? So Democrats 6 years ago, they rallied behind defunding the police. 5 years ago, Democrats rallied behind open borders. Today, the Democrat Party stands for defunding the entire Department of Homeland Security. What does that mean? Be right back. Brian Mudd in for Clay and Buck.
4: News, politics, sports, and a little fun thrown in too. Clay and Buck, it's a whole vibe.
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0: I then further pointed out, this is when I started taking giant strides. I said, our founding principles, which you just proclaimed great, were not liberal, as defined by today's liberalism. Today's liberals are not tolerant. They are not interested in freedom. They do not believe in God. They want God out of as much of our culture as possible. Well, God wasn't part of the founding of this country. And I just got started getting a knee-jerk reaction. I said, wait, really? Have you read the Declaration of Independence? One nation, under God, his creator. I'm giving the Pledge of Allegiance. Clearly, the founders of this country believed in God and believed that we were all created and that we were all created equal. Certain inalienable rights, among them life, liberty, the pursuit to happiness. Life, liberty, pursuit to happiness. These words mean things. You say that the principles are bigger than the people that wrote them down, but it took people to write them down.
1: Bingo, bingo, bingo. This version of the Democrat Party, the most radical yet. Minnesota State Senator Michael Holmstrom on the pardoning of the foreign national who raped a 10-year-old girl for 2 years.
3: Apparently, in today's Democrat Party, somehow, child rapists don't qualify as the bad guys. We ought to be having a conversation about how to execute child rapists, not protect them.
1: But this is where the party is. This is where the Democrat establishment is. It is it's not just Mamdani and AOC and the ones that are called communists. The establishment is the most dangerous version of the Democrat Party yet. Continue. Brian Mudd in for Clay and Buck.
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4: Happy birthday, America, from the Pope. I'm Lisa Brady, Fox News.
5: I join you in asking God's blessings upon America's future.
4: Pope Leo, the first American pontiff, calling for the nation to work for unity, justice, and peace.
5: It was the firm resolve to achieve the noble vision of the nation's founders that made America a byword for freedom.
4: Also emphasizing the role immigrants have played in shaping the United States. History made in New York's Times Square. As the ball that drops on New Year's Eve drops multiple times today as each U.S. time zone begins to celebrate the 250th. But in the eastern half of the U.S., it's dangerously hot for another day.
6: Extreme heat warnings are in effect for millions of people from New York to Atlanta, Cincinnati to Nashville. In Philadelphia, a high of 104 degrees forced city officials to cancel an America 250 parade outside Independence Hall. People had traveled to the city from all over the country for the festivities.
7: We just heard that it was canceled, and it's a shame because the floats are gorgeous, and people have put in all kinds of time, over two years, in doing this, and it's all for not.
6: With humidity, the real feel in Philly is estimated to be about 113 degrees.
4: Fox's Jessica Rosenthal. Heat warnings and advisories extend as far west as Kansas. President Trump speaks tonight at Mount Rushmore. Next week, he meets with NATO allies in Turkey.
8: President Trump has long complained NATO nations are not spending enough on defense, saying the current level of U.S. support for NATO is ridiculous. He has also publicly criticized NATO leaders for not joining the U.S. operations against Iran or the efforts to reopen the Strait of Hormuz.
4: Fox's Jared Halpern at the White House. For now, peace talks are paused as Iran begins a days-long funeral for the slain supreme leader. 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
4: An airport worker in Oregon is accused of stealing at least one gun from a checked bag.
21: A baggage handler at Portland International Airport is accused of stealing a passenger's bag containing a gun and ammunition. Terrell Overton was arrested after a passenger reported the theft of a Glock placed in a locked case within their checked baggage for a flight to Oakland. The bag never arrived, and investigators, tracking its Apple AirTag signal, saw it was still in Portland. They located the stolen gun in a backpack in an employee area near where Overton was stopped on Sunday. Overton, who has a prior felony conviction, has been charged with the theft and being a felon in possession of a firearm. The FBI investigation was prompted after several PDX passengers reported missing firearms.
4: Fox's Lillian Wu, a spokesperson for the Port of Portland, says Overton is no longer a security badged employee at the airport. A viral challenge for charity is making a comeback.
22: Following his diagnosis with ALS, former NFL running back Chris Johnson is bringing back the Ice Bucket Challenge. So far, fellow former running backs like Edgerrin James and Marshawn Lynch have taken part.
23: Love and respect.
22: Johnson has challenged several other former players to participate as well. ALS, also known as Lou Gehrig's disease, is a fatal neurological disease that destroys motor neurons in the brain and spinal cord. The challenge began in 2014.

0: 2015, and it helped raise an estimated $135 million in the United States and $220 million worldwide. Frank Lanza, Fox News.
1: Three more countries will advance today in soccer's World Cup. An hour from now, Australia plays Egypt, later Argentina and Cabo Verde, then Colombia and Ghana tonight. The U.S. team faces Belgium Monday night for a spot in the quarterfinals. I'm Lisa Brady. This is Fox News.
2: Team USA's World Cup victory over Bosnia-Herzegovina was the most watched English-language soccer broadcast in history. Getting underway in Texas, the first match of the day featuring Egypt and Australia. Novak Djokovic has tied Roger Federer by getting his 105th Wimbledon match victory today at the All England Club. And the new lead assistant for the San Antonio Spurs, former Bulls coach Billy Donovan. I'm Frank Garrity.
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0: Where'd they get the inspiration? Where'd they get the intelligence? They were great people that put this country together. A country that stood the test of time like no other country in the history of civilization. Today's liberals are none of the founding fathers. Today's liberals are not capitalists as constituted today. They are socialists. So, well, I agree with you about some of this stuff, but you should agree with me about all of it because I'm right. And the future of our country depends on maintaining the institutions and traditions that built this country. And in order to preserve these traditions and institutions, we've got to understand their origin. We must admit and be honest about what they are. Today's liberals do, and they are trying to tear them down. Today's liberals want to tear down these traditions and institutions and remake the country in their own image.
1: September 7th, 2007. 19 years ago. Sounds like it could have been something Rush cut yesterday. It's that relevant. As we celebrate our country's 250th, doing so with words of wisdom from the greatest of all time, and also with perspective. Brian Mudd here for Clay and Buck. Honor and a privilege to do so. You can catch me socially at Brian Mudd Radio. My podcast, would love it if you checked it out, The Brian Mudd Show, wherever you get your podcast. Talked about the uniqueness of this country in the first hour, what it is that we must do to protect things, but then also this version of the Democrat Party being the most dangerous yet. Rush talking about socialism there. We have the socialist takeover of the DNC that is on full display. And things that once upon a time would not even be remotely controversial are now these massive issues. So in Pennsylvania, for example, just yesterday, might have come across this one. You had State Representative Eric Devanzo. Now, he had a red, white, and blue American flag themed suit. It's a suit, right? Well, the Pennsylvania State House rules say that the attire must be professional business attire. And so he was expelled. He was kicked out of the State House yesterday because his American flag themed suit was not deemed appropriate. You know, it's so ironic. Philadelphia, where it all began. And this, as we are ready to celebrate our 250th, with Democrats having taken over the state government there, this is what they do. This is State Rep Eric Devanzo.
2: This is professional. We have members of the Democrat Party who wear a top hat on the House floor. Okay, they wear Nike sneakers on the House floor. So if we're going to have decorum, if I'm going to be held to a level, then let's do it across the board here.
1: Yeah, talking about this version of the Democrat Party being the most dangerous yet, the most radical yet. Yet another example. And so the last two primary days, previous Tuesdays, showed the future of the Democrat Party and the country overall if we're not careful. You know, the establishment, as I had pointed out, I mean, how much more damage could he have done than Joe Biden as president? Take a look at the so-called establishment left-wing Supreme Court justices. There's no distance between Kagan and Sotomayor and KJB anymore. The left has been playing the long game for a long time. One of the biggest mistakes people on the right make is, oh my gosh, this has happened, you know, somewhat suddenly. It has not. Literally over a century ago, you date back to the progressivism of Woodrow Wilson. But more recently, the literal book written was, of course, Saul Alinsky's Rules for Radicals, the hippies of the 60s, and the formal rollout of socialism and Marxism in this country. And so it's just played out like a creeping crud. You know, a lot of political observers do just take a look at the Mamdani AOC wing of the Democrat Party as some kind of insurgency. It's not. It really isn't. Consider this. You know, the burn is up there, right? When was Bernie Sanders first elected to Congress? What year? The burn has been burning in Congress since 1991. He was elected in 1990. You had a socialist elected in 1990. Barack Obama. I mean, he, the student of the Weather Underground. He and Ayers and an Alinsky acolyte. When was he elected? Now, that would have been 2008. And then in 2018, we saw the era of the squad, led by socialists like AOC and Rashida Tlaib, enter the Democrat Party officially. That's when they stopped pretending that they were something else. And since then, what they've been doing, their level best to conquer the entire DNC. And what they've done is pull everybody to them. Over the past 20 years, findings by Gallup and Pew Research show that those who identify as liberals within the Democrat Party, so the hardest left wing of the Democrat Party, that has actually risen by about 1% per year. So among those who say, yeah, I'm a Democrat, how many are hard left? That has grown by 1% per year for 20 years. So in other words, the Democrat Party of today is 20 points to the left of where it was 20 years ago today. More to the point, a majority of Democrat voters now identify with the hardest left factions of policy today. And the shift explains, for example, why your standard Democrat position 20 years ago was opposed to same-sex marriage. Remember, Obama ran on opposition to same-sex marriage and also opposed to illegal immigration. And today, the most commonly Democrat-supported position is in favor of government-funded sex change operations for children and open borders for illegal aliens. The average Democrat is now supportive of defunding ICE. Which, by the way, these broken in the brain mental midget types that have that kind of policy, literally, ICE is the only agency that can ever get anybody that's inside this country illegally out. So even if you have people that commit crimes, all police could ever do once they're done with their time is just release them back in the streets. You would have no way to ever remove somebody from this country who's here illegally if you don't have ICE. And they're okay with that. But it's not just radical social policies that are being advocated for. It's that increasingly economic socialist knocking down the DNC's door. So last week you had the primaries that featured three races where you had the Mamdani-endorsed socialists that faced off against Democrat establishment candidates, including two congressional incumbents. The result, Mamdani, 3-for-3. This past Tuesday, Denver congressional district, more of the same. So yeah, it is the Mamdani AOC party, which is why there's really no distance in policy anymore, even with Chuck Yu and Mamdani and AOC. So the socialists take over the Democrat Party in full swing. You know, Michigan Democrat Senator Alyssa Slotkin, she made news recently when she said that her party needed new leadership in the House and the Senate, meaning she's throwing Hakeem Jeffries and Chuck Yu under the bus. But you listen to her reasoning, and she said this. She said, Democrats were soundly defeated in 2024. I was in a swing state. I won that same year. To me, the lesson was simple. Democrats had too many priorities. They tried to make everyone happy, answer every question. When you prioritize everything, no one knows what you actually stand for. We just need to show people what we care about is an economy where if you work hard and play by the rules, you get ahead and your kids do better. So here's the thing. She's right about that, right? We need to show people that, you know, we care about an economy where if you work hard and play by the rules, you get ahead and your kids do better. But is that what the Democrat Party actually stands for? Heck no, right? Definitely not. If meritocracy had anything to do with anything, is there any chance that KJB is a Supreme Court justice, among other things? And polling shows this as well, that the average Democrat doesn't believe that you can fairly get ahead anymore. They've conditioned this. This is all part of the breaking down of the country's culture. This is all part of conditioning people that things are much worse than they actually are. And so, yes, this version of the Democrat Party is the most radical yet, right down to this. This is John Fetterman to Sean Hannity.
3: We're a Democrat that's willing to call out these individuals and some of the absurd things that they have said and the kinds of beliefs they are. You know, the one thing that absolutely is in common, just contempt for Israel.
1: Yeah, so you anti-Israel too, can't have them. We hate Jews, right? We are Democrats. So this version of the Democrat Party, the most radical yet, the most dangerous yet. So let me be clear. if you vote for Democrats, you're voting for more murders to take place. Do you want more murders? If the answer is yes, vote Democrats. If you want fewer murders, vote for Republicans. If you just joined us, check out the podcast in second hour for the specifics why. If you vote for Democrats, you're voting for open borders. If you vote for Democrats, you're voting for more rapes to take place. Do you want more women to be raped? Do you want more children to be raped? If you want more children to be raped, if you want people to be raped in this country, more of that happening, you vote for Democrats. If you want fewer rapes to take place, you vote for Republicans. If you vote for Democrats, you are voting for more assaults, more robberies, more every type of criminal thing. Are you for more assaults? Are you for more robberies? Are you for more every type of criminal thing? More victims in this country? If you are, you vote for Democrats. If you are for that, that is what they stand for. If you don't believe in that, you vote for Republicans. This is proven in the most visible ways, and it's stunning in so many different ways. It is an alarming possibility that so many people in this country have been radicalized in such a way as to be willing to support and vote for something that puts themselves at risk, them and their families. I mean, nobody in their right mind goes, yeah, I want to be more at risk to be murdered, be raped, be a victim of any kind of crap, but they vote for it. And their politicians support it and make those policies happen. And so it had long been my hope that the radicals on the left wouldn't win out, that the reasonable Democrats of the past would take the party back. That is not what has happened here. So here we are in a midterm election year in which voters are positioning to vote the most dangerous major political party in the history of this country into a congressional majority. Voters need to wake up before they vote for those who happen to be woke, because the impact of those policies make this country fundamentally unsafe. And if you thought that defunding the police was bad, just imagine what defunding Homeland Security would do, which is entirely what they've been trying to do. Now, the news is not all bad, not by a long shot. There are actually some economic and political realities that are pretty darn good. And I'm going to pick up with those next. Brian Mudd-In for Clay and Buck.
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0: I told him, we all have the same wish. We all have the same desire. All us liberals, all us conservatives. We want to preserve the country. I mean, we want America to remain America. And we want to leave it for our descendants as we inherited it from our forebears. Our arguments are about how to do it. And in the argument phase here, we actually learn that perhaps we don't want the same thing in terms of preserving the traditions and institutions, because today's liberals and socialists do want to tear them down.
1: Yeah, or as Caroline Leavitt ended up saying to Jesse Waters last night.
2: The inmates are running the asylum. These are crazy people who are advocating against what I call the three Ps: prison, police, and private property. They don't want any of those things, and those are the ideals that founded this great country.
1: Now, the better news is you happen to be living in a historically great time with great leadership, and it's so easy to take that kind of thing for granted. I mean, you might have woken up today and gone, yeah, things are pretty good. What? No, historically great time with great leadership. There are a lot of ways I can illustrate it. Give you an idea. 100 years ago, during the Roaring 20s, remember, during the Roaring 20s, this is when things were great and people were happy. You know, the average life expectancy was 64 in the U.S. It's 80 today. Infant mortality rate, 6.5%. Today, it's a half of 1%. The median adjusted inflation-adjusted household income, $17,500 100 years ago. So apples-to-apples dollars, household income median, $17,500. It's about $80,000 today. I'll point out the federal poverty level this year at $21,640 is about $4,000 better than the average household's relative standard of living 100 years ago. Average hours worked to get to that $17,500. 55. Average hours worked to get to the $80,000 today, 34. And that's not to even get into the things that existed back then that do today that people didn't have. Like, most people didn't have indoor plumbing, air conditioning nearly non-existent, electricity still not universal, refrigeration rare. Most households didn't own a car. I mean, just all of the various different things. So yeah, you take a look at that, it's easy to take for granted, but it's also easy to underappreciate the phenomenal quality of life that we have today, in part because of the historically great leadership that we have today. Did you know this? The average inflation-adjusted price for WTI crude, Texas tea, everybody's been upset about gas prices, oil, the stuff that happened. You know what the average is on this particular date, on July 3rd, insert year here? It's over $90, over $90, meaning no Iran, anything else, the average $21 more, about $22 more than where we are right now. You take a look at everything that has been accomplished, from kneecapping China's new axis with Russia, North Korea with Little Rocket Man, Iran, Cuba, Nicaragua, Venezuela. So much that President Trump has done. And the net cost to you ended up being only about 1.2% in inflation for about 3 months. That's all it ended up costing us. On the backside, there's a lot of good news. And speaking of good news, how about the thread of liberty? Coming up, Ned Ryan's going to join us. He has a brand new documentary just in time for Independence Day that will help deliver the message in a pretty cool way. So, Ned is going to come up next to tell us about that. And I'll share some more of the greatness that's underappreciated about Trump as well. That's next.
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7: More than 260 million people are facing extreme heat as some cities are already shattering record high temperatures. Local leaders throughout the eastern two-thirds of the country are advising people to be very cautious outdoors in what is the first major heat wave of the summer. The life-threatening heat dome is intensifying as millions are expected to attend outdoor events marking America's 250th birthday. According to NOAA, heat-related illnesses kill more Americans annually than any other type of extreme weather. And Americans are heading to their destinations for this holiday weekend. AAA says more than 72 million Americans will travel during the Independence Day holiday period, which started back on Saturday and runs through Sunday. And it's a big day in the Big Apple. Taylor Swift and Travis Kelce are getting married today. The couple had their rehearsal dinner last night at Madison Square Garden. A slated 1,000 guests are expected to attend the event this evening. The ceremony is slated to start at 5:30 p.m. Eastern. I'm Chris Caraggio.
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12: 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Who were they? What made them so notorious? How did the internet, or sometimes the algorithm, choose them? And what does a person do when they're suddenly confronted with more attention than the human psyche can handle? Take The Dress, a story that went uber viral in early 2015 in spite of being, well, kind of a boring optical illusion. A mother of the bride in Scotland took a picture of a dress she was thinking about wearing to her daughter's wedding. But she saw the dress as blue with black lace, and her daughter saw it as white with gold lace. One BuzzFeed post later, every single person on the internet was talking about the dress. But to me, the dress is a story about the last couple of months when the internet was still sort of fun. It was shortly before the stories that spread across the internet stopped being driven by exploited millennials with useless arts degrees and started being decided by algorithms hell-bent on growing internet usership at all costs. 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With the team at Cool Zone Media, we're taking these characters' 16th minute of fame to see what their moment meant to them and what it says about us.
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0: They have been imbued with guilt over prosperity. It's not fair we have so much. It's not fair because how? We haven't done it through any greatness of our own, Mr. Limbaugh. We've stolen it. We've stolen all the oil from these countries around the world. We've stolen their diamonds. We've stolen this. And then we waste all of the, and that this is what they've been taught. I said, no, you've got it totally backwards. The problem with the world is not America. The problem with the world is the lack of equal distribution of capitalism. And it's just that simple.
1: It's just that simple. We are celebrating our country's 250th, talking about how it happened, but also what's required for the next 250. And if you are looking for a way to celebrate something that is a feel-good kind of deal for the entire family, joining us now, somebody who's got something for you, Ned Ryan. He is the founder of American Majority, and he's also ready to deliver to you the thread of liberty. Ned, happy Independence Day. Welcome to the show. Yeah. Tell us about it.
2: Thank you. No, I appreciate being with you to discuss this. It's something, you know, Brian, I made a decision last year. Obviously, we saw this coming. We're getting ready for tomorrow's 250th anniversary, and I just decided last year I wanted to do something that would be a contribution to the celebration of this great republic. And so I went out and pitched some donors on putting together a documentary that would... And there were a couple reasons that I wanted to do this documentary. One is, I think we have to have a renewal. We need a renewal of instinctive patriotism in this country across the board. And by that, I mean this inborn love of country. And a discussion about who we are as a people, where we started. I think some listening understand the incredible moment that happened in 1776, but I just want to highlight a few things that at the right moment in time, a collection of intellectual giants at the height of their powers created for the first time in human history a rights-based republic where the people were sovereign. And the only place that that could have happened was in the New World. It could never have happened in Europe. It was simply impossible for that to happen. And they took all of these ideas from history. These are brilliant men, Madison, Hamilton, Franklin, you name, well, you know, go through the list, brilliant men who had gone through history, the graveyard of history, and looked at it and said, we think we have come up with the solution to why republics have failed in the past. Because we have to remember, republics in the past, I mean, this is the incredible part about the American founders. They knew their history. They knew republics failed. But they thought that they could do something in defiance of history and create something that outshone the glories of Greece, outshone the glories of Rome. Just this incredible moment. And so the documentary, we really used Alexis de Tocqueville kind of as a backdrop to kind of tell the story. And it's this young Frenchman, nobleman, who came in 1831. He actually came to study the prison system here in America and became fascinated by the American Republic. And he spent 9 months, traveled 7,000 miles studying the American Republic, and then went back home and wrote Democracy in America with really astute observations about why the Republic was working and then some threats to the Republic. And I think, obviously, we know the one that he wrote about slavery. We had to work through in the Civil War, but he wrote about one that I think we're coming up against again. It's the idea of soft despotism that Tocqueville warned of, and it's this infantilism in which people are promised everything by an overarching government because it seems so much easier than the duties of Republican, and by that I mean lowercase Republican citizenship. And so this is the documentary, The Thread of Liberty, is a celebration of who we are, goes through these different moments when the Republic could have failed. And then we just bring it up to the moment in which we say, throughout these difficult times, there's been a generation that has held that thread of liberty, and now it's our turn. And the question is, do we have the will and the courage to continue holding on to that thread of liberty to pass it to the next generation?
1: You know, Ned, it's a great message. So glad that you ended up doing this work. One of the things that even those of us who might be really informed when it comes to history, one of the things that we come across when we really dive in deeper and try to get to the root of how this all happened, why it is that we're here, so many of the stories, the people, the things, the unbelievable events that had to come together nothing right. short of divine providence.
2: Exactly.
1: We tend to learn things. We tend to learn things yes. along the way we didn't understand. And one of the things that I think can happen is we tend to get caught up in recency bias. And so, you know, a lot yes. of times people go, oh, you know, things are worse than they've ever been right now. And my first answer is always, no matter how bad you think things are, we literally fought a war against each other. I assure you it's not that bad. But when you were putting this together, what was your sense about the country? Are you more optimistic now about where we are, or did it leave you nostalgic for the way that things had been at times previous?
2: Can I say both? Would that be cheating? There are a couple of things I walked away from, and again, I got to direct this. I'm the host, had a great team of producers, writers. It was an amazing experience. I walked away from it going, first of all, an incredible miracle. Again, providential, that moment in time, that moment in history in which this took place in the founding of the Free American Republic. I walked away thinking, first of all, it's incredible that we've made it through so many different moments. I mean, we think about the American Revolution against the greatest, you know, strongest empire in the world at the time, the British Empire, the Civil War, all of these different moments and inflection points where this experiment could have collapsed. But every time there was a generation that felt an obligation to the experiment. And so I think that's one of the things that is a question mark to me. I look back and yeah, sure, you get nostalgic about when we had what I thought was a truly, you know, self-governing republic, because we bring it up to the moment where I think that one of the newest challenges we face, and again, that soft despotism that Tocqueville talks about, this administrative state that is currently in D.C. that I think has been largely successful in replacing our constitutional republic. We've got a moment in time where this generation has to decide, are we going to renew and restore what we had, or are we just going to softly, you know, go down that path and let it, you know, continue on with the administrative state and a bureaucracy that is really, truly governing us? And so I look at it and go, it's incredible. It's a miracle. I'm optimistic that if we can get this generation to remember who we are as a people, to remember where we came from, again, to restore that instinctive patriotism, love of country, because that's one of the things, Brian, I look at, you know, Mondami today, his statements about the Declaration and this country, love of country versus hatred of country. I mean, it's one of these things that's becoming very obvious that we have to renew and restore the love of country, because there are many people in positions of power that truly hate this country, hate our founders, hate the original intent of the Constitution. And so I think it's really going to come down to, do we have the political will based off that love of country to rise to the occasion? I think it's entirely up to what this generation decides to do or not do.
1: And it's well said. It's in line with what we've talked about in today's show. You have 9% of new American citizens that are born to people who have no lawful attachment to this country. You right. have people that are actively seeking not just to enact what we would consider to be liberal policies, but post-constitutional policies, starting with rulings from the United States Supreme Court. And so if we do not keep this rooted in a constitutional republic, the core packing that is to come in the future and the direction that the communist wing at the party that has become the base is heading, there's no doubt. I mean, the average republic, the average superpower has only lasted about 200 years. So the odds are not with us. We have to do what brought us here going forward in order to keep it going. And so on that note, folks who are interested in checking out the Thread of Liberty, where is it available? How do we do this?
2: So threadofliberty.com, go to the website, click on watch the full documentary. It'll take you to the YouTube. It's posted in full today. I just thought there'd be a lot of people off work today getting ready for tomorrow so they can go watch the full documentary today. And at some point later today, I'm going to post it in full on my X handle, which is Ned Ryan, NedRyun. But I want to make one last point, Brian. You asked about, you know, things I learned. Based off this and then my previous book, American Leviathan, the thing that has become staggeringly clear to me is that much of the 20th century American history is purely progressive propaganda. And I think this is the one thing where we have to figure out how to educate the American public on what is really true history of where we came from and how the founders came up with these ideas, how it's supposed to work, all of these things, because there have been a lot of lies told in the 20th century and into obviously the 21st century about a whole host of things regarding the founders and the point of why they declared independence and the point of this constitutional republic. And I want people to know 1619 projects, some of these other things that have been more recent. They're just the most recent progressive propaganda. Progressives started their propaganda in the 1920s and trying to rewrite why we fought the American Revolution. We fought it to have a rights-based government. The purpose of governments is to secure those inherent rights and take none of them away. And they rewrote history starting in the 1920s to say that a very elite group of white men wrote a government, put a government in place to serve their narrow economic interests. Complete and total lie. So, you know, one of the things we're trying to do with Thread of Liberty is, again, tell the true story. I encourage people to go to threadofliberty.com, watch it, spread it around. I hope you'll be inspired. It's about 85 minutes, so I didn't want to make it too long. But I hope that people watch and go, this is an amazing country, and now I have a duty and an obligation to carry that thread of liberty forward.
1: Well, my wife and I will be among those checking it out tonight, so look forward to it. And God bless you. Happy Independence Day, and keep fighting the good fight.
2: Same to you, Brian. Thank you.
1: And Ned Ryan, again, the thread of liberty. All right, and let's take a couple of folks who have been waiting patiently on the line. Let's go to Greg in Tucson. Greg, welcome to the show.
3: Hello, Brian. I think you're a fantastic show and fantastic research staff. The beginning of the current liberalism, first of all, was Woodrow Wilson, eugenics, and the teens. But I wanted to bring about the issue of birthright citizenship for every person, every woman that comes over the border and pops one out. They can sponsor their family members. You know, they can sponsor their siblings, their cousins, their fifth cousins. And so in a very short time, it could become a logarithmic progression of thousands of people just arriving from that one birthright citizenship. And nobody seems to have brought it out except you.
1: Well, you're on point. Chain migration has long been an issue. You have then the morph of it, which became the whole industry around birth tourism. You do have the Trump administration that's taking a look at this. You also have, you know, members of Congress that are taking a look at policy that could be around this. One of the things that I think conservatives too often are giving up on, you know, Rand Paul was actually talking about some of these issues being 80-20 issues. Like if you remove Republican and Democrat from it for a minute and you just say, should somebody have to be born to at least one legal parent? Like, you know, you just add man on the street kind of stuff. If neither parent is legally in the United States, should you have someone who automatically becomes an American citizen? There you will find that most people in solid majorities will say that doesn't make a lot of sense. But then if you add the politics behind it, then you'll get you know, plenty of people on the left. Oh, of course, it's OK. And this and that. Well, then you get into the implications, the more complicated stuff like you're talking about. Well, and did you know that this can turn into the chain migration that you're talking about? The average person has no idea that there's birth tourism out there. There are an average of 70,000 so-called American citizens born every year that will never grow up here. May never necessarily spend another day in this country, or maybe could come back as, who knows, Chinese spies, as the cottage industry's biggest in China, of no particular surprise. But you're exactly right. But one of the things that needs to be done is to lead on these particular issues with just the common sense stuff. It's kind of like the absolute frustration around the SAVE Act, it being an 80-20 or a 90-10 issue. If you ask the average person in the country, hey, should we have voter ID? Should somebody be an American citizen? Yeah, you will get in every survey, at least 80% people say, yeah, it makes a lot of sense. And so the problem is just the sheer politics of it. And we need to get back to just communicating clearly realities, political points, and issues, and leading on those particular issues in a way that cuts through just the left-right nonsense that bogs everything down in Congress. I'm hopeful some of that could happen going forward. Appreciate the call. Real quick, let's go to Frank in Glendora, California. Frank, welcome to the show.
4: Hey, Brian Mudd, I never heard you before, but you are doing a fantastic job. Great radio show. Your description of today's Democrats has been absolutely right on. And also, playing as many Rush Limbaugh excerpts as you have, has been fantastic.
1: And God bless you.
4: We love you for that.
1: God bless you. Thank you. Thank you. Thank you, Frank. You know, I've often said that I live a career on the periphery of people far more impressive than me. So it's an honor and a pleasure to have the opportunity to be here with you. And the idea about the Rush clips, just think about the show last Saturday. I'm like, I can't say anything. Nobody could do anything better than what Rush has already said and what he's already done. Therefore, how about we just go ahead and capture that for the show as we celebrate our 250th. The idea came to me while I was drinking wine with my wife out back last Saturday. That's where most of my good ideas came about. And producer Allie ended up capturing those Rush clips. And then you had producer Greg that ended up cutting them up. So the team done a great job. Brian Mudd in for Clay and Buck.
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13: Daphne Caruana Galizia was a Maltese investigative journalist and blogger who spent her life fighting for truth, justice, and decency in a country overrun by corruption. 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
0: What's in the founding documents? The documented recognition that we are all created by God and that we all have certain inalienable rights. That means it's part of our yearning spirit. It's part of our creation. That is liberty, a yearning to be free. We don't want to be bound up. We don't want to be shut up. We don't want to be constrained. We are human beings. We're explorers. We're researchers. We're pioneers. We don't want to be. And they understood this. Pursuit of happiness. Life is to be maximized and pursued, and people are to get as much out of it as they are able, and they can't do it with shackles.
1: So here is the thing. What Rush just said. The way we got here is the way we get there for another 250. This country was founded with divine providence in mind. God-given rights, not government-given rights. And it's incumbent upon all of us to prioritize those, put those first, and lead going forward. It's been a pleasure.
5: 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Clay Travis and Buck Sexton. 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
23: We are the NFHS. That stands for the National Federation of State High School Associations. But really, what we stand for, together with the OSAA, are the 99,000 high school sports and performing arts students in Oregon. And so we stand. We stand for the runners, debate team members, and basketball players. We stand for their coaches, officials, and adjudicators. We stand for the drummers, football players, and actors. We stand for the golfers, singers, and swimmers. We stand as the national leader and advocate for these essential

0: New Jersey Governor Mikey Sherrill kicking off the Maritime Festival billed as the largest international flotilla in U.S. history.
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0: Tall ships sailing down the East River today before the main parade of ships up the Hudson River tomorrow. The Relay for America set to arrive in D.C. tomorrow. More than 5,000 volunteers running and carrying an American flag 3,000 miles from the Pacific Ocean, honoring a different veteran with each mile, Elias, one of the many flag bearers.
2: Thinking about my grandpa, Darrell McElroy, served in the South Dakota National Guard. I have a mile dedicated to him and his service and what he did for our country.
0: He says there's been a public show of support along the way, people honking horns. That run also aims to bring a message of unity across the country. But extreme heat remains an issue for the eastern half of the nation. In New York, 100 degrees feels like 108. D.C.'s real feel, more than 110.
3: 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Real feel, 113. Fox weather meteorologist Michael Estime measured how hot outdoor items were, like chairs and a park play gym with a temperature gun in National Harbor, Maryland.
4: You want to take the kids out to the park today? Maybe you have the day off because of all that heat. Again, we're seeing temperatures here at 123, 122, 161.
3: The extreme highs move out early next week, but linger over the southeast through the week.
0: Fox's Jessica Rosenthal. A parade canceled in Philadelphia today, and in D.C., the Great American State Fair on the National Mall, temporarily shutting down from the heat. The president visits South Dakota later. He's to hold a celebration at Mount Rushmore tonight. 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
0: Employees of a social service agency are being held accountable for the first time over a child's death in a Northern California county.
17: Four social workers in California's Santa Clara County are losing their jobs in connection with the death of a toddler, the third child in county care to die since 2023. Authorities say the two-year-old boy, known as Baby Jackson, was repeatedly sexually and physically abused in a foster home, placed there despite the caregiver's troubling criminal history. The firings follow an investigation by local Child Protective Services, which placed a dozen employees on administrative leave. Four of the remaining employees were cleared of wrongdoing. Three have retired or resigned, and one remains on paid administrative leave. Lillian Wu, Fox News.
0: Banners across Tehran urge the public to rise up in support of the Islamic Republic as Iran begins a days-long funeral for the now former supreme leader killed on the first day of conflict with the U.S. and Israel. Peace talks with the U.S. on hold during the funeral events. The federal government putting gas companies on notice about price gouging investigations.
18: The Justice Department and Federal Trade Commission warn they are watching petroleum markets and will enforce any illegal conduct contributing to high gas prices. Federal agencies are also urging state attorneys general to do the same and conduct investigations into possible state antitrust or anti-competitive laws. President Trump is urging action from the DOJ, accusing retailers of not dropping prices fast enough amid falling oil prices. Energy prices surged over the spring as the war in Iran closed the vital Strait of Hormuz.
0: Fox's Jared Halpern at the White House. The Justice Department in 17 states reaching settlement agreements with three major egg producers accused of illegally colluding to raise prices. They'll pay more than $3 million and donate 53 million eggs as part of that settlement. I'm Lisa Brady. This is Fox News.
19: It's the final day of round of 32 action at the World Cup. Australia and Egypt underway in Arlington, Texas. Serena Williams returned to singles play at Wimbledon, was the most watched second.

0: day of play on ESPN in the network's history. Advancing so far today, Aryna Sabalenka, Jessica Pegula, and Novak Djokovic, who won his 105th career match at Wimbledon, tying Roger Federer's record. I'm Frank Arity.
1: 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And on Sunday, Lily Reel and Kennedy Fuller make their debuts with the Boston Legacy. 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
3: Please set your thermostats to 78 degrees.
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0: Yesterday was a big night for progressives. 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
8: All right, thank you, Scott Shannon. Thanks to all of you for being with us. Write down our toll-free telephone number. You want to be a part of the program. It's 800-941-SEAN if you want to join us. We are in beautiful South Dakota. We are here because of all the festivities tonight that will be taking place at Mount Rushmore. It's really beautiful here. The people are phenomenal here. I got to talk to a lot of people. Salt of the earth, the people that make America great, the people that go unrecognized, you know, the people that get up every day, work hard, play by the rules, pay their taxes, obey the laws, raise their kids, take them to church on Sunday. I mean, that's what makes America great. I mean, it's those values that have helped this country endure for 250 years, and of course, now it's our responsibility to leave to the next generation a country better off than that which we found. You know, how many times does every one of you listening to my voice right now, every one of you has a story, and I'm sure you stand on the shoulders of your parents and your grandparents and your great-grandparents. And their hope has always been that their children, their grandchildren, their great-grandchildren will have better lives. And so far, America has been able to do that. However, it does take vigilance, as Reagan famously always reminded us, is that freedom is but one generation away from extinction. And now it's our responsibility. And in many ways, what you see happening and unfolding before our eyes, with the rise of radicalism that we've never seen, that I can think of, in the last 150 plus years, we now you may say, well, it's a small movement. Is it really? You know, how widespread is it? How many people are indoctrinated into it? You know, how many kids have been indoctrinated in government-run schools that suck anyway? I mean, you think we pay more per capita on education per student than any other industrialized country, and we have the worst results. It's crazy. We have Governor Ron DeSantis. He's here. He's in South Dakota. He's going to join us on the program today. He also will join us on Hannity tonight. Now, just to let you know a little bit, I don't want to give away the whole night because I do have a rundown of all the events that are happening. We are doing a special 2-hour edition of Hannity from Mount Rushmore. It's really going to be spectacular. You won't miss a thing if you're watching at home. I do understand it was a ticketed event, and apparently they ran out of tickets because I ran into a bunch of people. Do you have any tickets? Can you call Donald Trump for me? I'm like, sure, let me get on that right away. Mr. President, do you mind if I have a few extra tickets for this person I just met in beautiful South Dakota? It is pretty spectacular. Now, I have a couple of things I want to share with you before we get the show started today. One I thought was stunning, and I hope it's real. Apparently, Mediaite reporting that the UK and their National Archives found a fascinating treasure this year, just in time for America's 250th birthday, and that is a previously unknown copy of the Declaration of Independence. Now, this discovery was announced on the department's website today, sharing the news of what is the most famous, maybe, breakup in history. And according to their National Archives, the document was found by a volunteer helping to prepare an exhibit entitled America 250, Royal Navy Admirals and Captains Letters, while he was reviewing and cataloging some 104 boxes of correspondence. He made the exciting find while reviewing a box of letters from Captain Thomas Fitzherbert, and finding the letter dated January 10, 1777, that, you know, goes into the details. Now, if that's real and can be authenticated, I mean, that's a pretty big discovery. So we'll see what happens. If you've never been to Mount Rushmore, I urge you to come. If you have children and you have grandchildren, I urge you to take them. It is well worth the trip. Now, it just so happened that my kids would travel for sporting events, and for whatever reason, for a number of years, they ended up playing, you know, events in South Dakota, and we kind of made it an annual trek to Mount Rushmore. When you see it for the first time, you're just kind of blown away. When you know the story behind it, and I don't think most people know the story behind Mount Rushmore, but for a state that has a population under a million people, about a little over 800,000 people, I mean, over 2 million people come visit Mount Rushmore every single year. And it's got this incredible, mysterious history that I don't think most people know about. And among them, for example, you might not know that there's this mysterious rectangular opening behind President Abraham Lincoln's image. And, you know, when I found that, I thought that was pretty interesting. And then you learn the history of how they were able to create this artistic masterpiece. And that's even more fascinating. The sculptor's name is Gutzon Borglum. He designed it as a grand repository, a time capsule for future generations to understand the monument and American history, which is why he built this sort of secret area. I'd never known that before. You know, you would think all the years you go to school, you probably know something like that. I'm sure the people of South Dakota are listening, rolling their eyes and saying, Hannity, you're an idiot. But I'm promising you that 85% of the country does not know this. Anyway, he envisioned a large hall, about 80 by 100 feet, inside the mountain that was accessible via a grand entrance with a cast glass door and bronze and glass cabinets that would hold key documents, he thought, like the Constitution and our Declaration of Independence. And then you look at the history of all of this, the inscriptions on the walls, the detailing U.S. history, et cetera, et cetera. But, you know, you just look at the entire story of how they were able to build this out. What a lot of people may not know also is, you know, a lot of this was blasted out by dynamite. How many people know that? I never knew that before. I thought it was sculpted. In other words, some grand, you know, somebody got up there, you know, hammering away. It's absolutely not what happened. And as I look at the history of this thing, I'm like, wow, how this is so much. Why don't I know all of this? So, you know, what I learned is it's located in the Black Hills of South Dakota. About 90% of the carving was done using dynamite to blast away the rock, followed by what's called honeycombing, which is drilling closely spaced holes, and then hand finishing with chisels and bumpers. It took 14 years of work to get this project finished from 1927 to 1941. One remarkable factoid, nobody died during the construction, despite obviously dangerous conditions, including workers being lowered, you know, in chairs on steel cables. You look, for example, I know the Empire State Building had a lot of people that died in the building of that. I think, and I can double check this on Grok, but I think that the Empire State Building was built in 13 months, which is an incredible amount of time. Every president's head at Mount Rushmore is about 60 feet tall, the height of a six-story building. Their noses are around 20 feet long. Their eyes are about 11 feet wide. Their mouths are about 18 feet wide. And the original, you know, originally they planned this to be bigger. Originally the plan was to have the president from the head to the waist. But at that point, they ran out of money. The total cost for Mount Rushmore, again, this is back in the day, was under $1 million, which would be millions and millions today. God only knows how much. There are reasons that they chose Washington and Jefferson and Roosevelt and Lincoln. Washington, obviously, you know, for the founding and birth of a nation. Jefferson, obviously, the author of the Declaration, Louisiana Purchase. Roosevelt, interestingly, for development and conservation, which is important to people, I can tell you, in South Dakota. And then Lincoln, obviously, for his role in keeping a nation united, you know, in a civil war, one of the most difficult periods in our history. One other little factoid is originally Jefferson, you know, his face was to be to Washington's right. And then ultimately they moved it to his left because they found the rock to the right unsuitable. And the initial carving was blasted away. The mountain was named after a guy by the name of Charles Rushmore, who visited in the 1880s for mining claims and had dubbed it, you know, Rushmore when locals said it had no name. But the secret hall of records to me is probably the most fascinating thing that I learned. And behind Lincoln's head is this unfinished chamber. It's about 70 feet deep. And they envision this as a time capsule. And anyway, there is a little bit of a controversial context to it, but I don't want to get into all that. No fifth president was carved, although there is and has been over the years discussions about whether or not they should add to Mount Rushmore. I'm sure if I mentioned Donald Trump, every liberal listening to this program would say, Hannity just said he wants Donald Trump and his face on Mount Rushmore. I didn't say that at all. I'm just saying if I said it, the left would bubble and fizz like Alka-Seltzer in water and you would lose your freaking mind. And just to take up space rent-free in your head, it would be interesting to do, but I'm not proposing any other president be put on Mount Rushmore. I kind of like it the way it is. Maybe when individual presidents go and visit, you know, maybe they should put like holograms up. That'd be pretty cool. I mean, technology today would make all of that possible. Somebody sent me today a Facebook post. Somebody, you know, created an AI version of Mount Rushmore that had my face on it. I'm like, oh, great. People are going to see this and say, yeah, this is the last person we want on Mount Rushmore. Anyway, see, I'm excited to be here. If you've never come here, if you've never taken your family here, it is, if you've never taken your kids and your grandkids here or your great-grandkids here, I strongly advise you to find the time, take the trip, do it. Just like you have to go see the Grand Canyon, there's certain things in this great country that you have to see, and this is definitely one of them. The events that we have that we'll be covering, again, we're doing a two-hour special of Hannity tonight, 9 to 11, are just going to be spectacular. The planning that has gone into this is unbelievable. The presentation will be remarkable. The fireworks are going to be remarkable. The president will be speaking at some point during the 2 hours that I'm on the air between 9 and 11 Eastern. That's 7 to 9 local time. And when that happens, obviously, we'll cover all of that. We have a lot of news we're going to get to. We have Governor DeSantis is going to join us. He's here with us in South Dakota. Everything we have now been telling you for the last number of weeks is pretty much going mainstream. And that is that these radical democratic socialists are no longer on the fringe. Democratic infighting is now growing. Radical leftists like Mamdani and others are no longer anomalies in the party. Hakeem Jeffries is now being asked questions about how he's going to deal with these socialist Democrats that want to remove him. I said this on the program yesterday. I'll repeat it today. Whether or not Chuck Schumer, Hakeem Jeffries want to admit it, their days as leaders, their days probably in Congress and in the Senate, they're coming to an end. It's over for them. They are not going to be the leaders of the Democratic Party, minority leader, majority leader, God forbid. I don't think in the future. I don't see any way that they survive what is now unfolding before our eyes. We'll go into the details of all of that on the other side. Also, get your calls in today. Write down a toll-free number if you want to join us. We're in South Dakota. We have 2 hours tonight, 9 to 11 p.m. on Fox News, all the events unfolding. It's a really special night tonight, and we're honored to be a part of it. 9 to 11 Eastern on the Fox News channel. Set your DVR. Quick break from South Dakota, Mount Rushmore. 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
21: What's going on, fellow sports fans? It's Andy West. Let's take a look back on this day in sports history, July 3rd. We'll start off in 1982. Martina Navratilova begins her streak of six straight titles at Wimbledon with a 6-1, 3-6, 6-2 victory over Chris Everett Lloyd. It's the third Wimbledon singles title for Navratilova, all against Everett Lloyd. Staying in Wimbledon today, in 2005, Roger Federer wins his third consecutive title by beating Andy Roddick. Federer is the third man since 1936 to win three straight Wimbledon crowns, joining seven-time champion Pete Sampras and five-time winner Bjorn Borg. And today in 2013, Tigers pitcher Max Scherzer worked into the seventh inning and got the win to become the first pitcher in 27 years to get off to a 13-0 start. He'd lose his first game a couple weeks later, but finished the season 21-3 and won the American League Cy Young Award.
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0: You know, it's amazing how slow the legacy media mob is in terms of catching up, in terms of, you know, basic common sense news that's right in front of their face that they're too blind to see. Now, finally, they're beginning to catch up after Malak Kiros and this woman, you know, that we talked about in New York, Chevalier won, the three people that beat incumbent Democrats in the same out in Colorado. All of a sudden now, you know, the media is now waking up to the fact, oh, maybe this is kind of real. You know, Bernie Sanders is now saying the quiet part outside. He's saying that, you know, he's crowing ahead of the 4th of July that the U.S. is on the verge of a political revolution thanks to Democratic socialists, and other Democrats won't fight them. You know, from America's Revolutionary War to Israel's now fight for their very survival in 1948, Israel has faced from day one, one moment after another. Their courage has been tested. You know, in 1985, President Reagan delivered these remarks about America's commitment to stand with Israel. And here's what he said.
1: In our talks, we paid special attention to two issues: our commitment to Israel's security and well-being, and our shared desire to move forward together toward a just and lasting peace between Israel and all its Arab neighbors. 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
3: More than 260 million people are facing extreme heat as some cities are already shattering record high temperatures. Local leaders throughout the eastern two-thirds of the country are advising people to be very cautious outdoors in what is the first major heat wave of the summer. The life-threatening heat dome is intensifying as millions are expected to attend outdoor events marking America's 250th birthday. According to NOAA, heat-related illnesses kill more Americans annually than any other type of extreme weather. And Americans are heading to their destinations for this holiday weekend. AAA says more than 72 million Americans will travel during the Independence Day holiday period, which started back on Saturday and runs through Sunday. And it's a big day in the Big Apple. Taylor Swift and Travis Kelce are getting married today. The couple had their rehearsal dinner last night at Madison Square Garden. A slated 1,000 guests are expected to attend the event this evening. The ceremony is slated to start at 5:30 p.m. Eastern. I'm Chris Caraggio.
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12: Libertad! Libertad! Para ver por nosotros! Berta Cáceres was one of the most influential advocates for indigenous and women's rights in Honduras.
13: La discriminación y el racismo que se ha cometido contra el pueblo lenca, contra el copín.
12: And in 2013, when she began leading a protest campaign against a proposed hydroelectric dam, she became one of the most celebrated environmental activists anywhere. Honduras was known as the most dangerous place in the world for environmental activists. More than 100 had been reported killed in just the previous 5 years. She told friends about threatening phone calls she'd get. She said strange cars followed her on the road.
14: She knew that she was very much still being targeted and still at risk of being killed.
12: Berta was the most powerful activist in her country, but none of the accolades could protect her in the end.
15: A prominent environmental rights activist was shot dead in Honduras on Thursday, prompting protests in the capital.
12: My name is Monty Real, an investigative reporter for Bloomberg Green. On the upcoming podcast, Blood River, we tell the story of a murder. Murder in a place where murderers thrive. Where about 97% of all homicides are left unsolved and unpunished.
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0: When news breaks, you get the inside story that no one else has. And the behind-the-scenes chatter that the mainstream media doesn't even know about. 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
1: All right, 25 now till the top of the hour. Toll free, it's 800-941-SEAN if you want to be a part of the program. Broadcasting from South Dakota tonight, Hannity, two-hour edition. We are covering all the events at Mount Rushmore. I'm looking at the rundown. There's a part of me that wants to share it with you, but there's a bigger part of me that would rather you watch it and be surprised by all the incredible things that are going to unfold during this two-hour period of time. If I have one challenge tonight, I mean, we have so many great guests that are planning on joining us. It's going to be to get them on. I'm excited to do it. I'm excited to be a part of it. I'm also working on Saturday from 7 p.m. to midnight. We'll be working in D.C. I'm told it's going to be about 100 degrees. If Fox thinks I'm wearing a tie, that's not going to happen. I hope they don't make me wear a jacket. I was watching the guys on the Five yesterday. They were all wearing golf shirts because it's so hot there. And by the way, you got to laugh at how the left, you know, kind of does things. And, you know, it's sort of like we played yesterday, Jimmy Carter reminding people you got to wear a sweater. And in the middle of winter, you know, put your thermostat down to 68 degrees. I don't want to be freezing in the middle of winter. And I don't want to alter my lifestyle because you're so stupid that, you know, you buy into this climate alarmism, radicalism. And, you know, meanwhile, we have more energy reserves when it comes to oil and gas and coal than any country on the face of the earth, and enough for hundreds and hundreds of years. And then you're telling us, you know, to put our thermostats down. In this case, you have, for example, New York City, like Washington, D.C., is in the middle of a massive heat wave. And temperatures apparently inside City Hall apparently plunged as low as 54 degrees yesterday during this heat wave, despite, you know, Mayor Marxist Zoran Kami Mamdani urging other New Yorkers to set their air conditioners to 78. Now, 78 does not give you a lot of comfort when it's 100 degrees outside. I like it at like 69 or 70, you know, when the temperature is that hot. Anyway, so the New York Post reported today that reporters that were armed with infrared thermometers tested 20 spots within City Hall and other municipal offices and buildings in New York City, and all but five of them were below 78 degrees. I mean, it's sort of like, oh, okay, AC for me and the elite, but not for thee. You know, at that temperature, if you're an older person, you need to stay cool. You need to have air conditioning. You just need it. But yet inside Mamdani City Hall, you know, more than 20 degrees cooler than his heat wave order allowed for the rest of the people in New York. Anyway, by 4:30, temperatures even plummeted more in the mayor's office building, with air in one room testing at 54 degrees. Now, at that point, it's probably too cold. And I don't know, maybe at that point they put the heat on, but then you're still using electricity. Mamdani gave a July 4th address, and of course he blasted capitalism and, you know, condemned America for defending liberty and freedom. He said, "I see America when we spend our tax dollars on bombs and bailouts, and then we sell our elections to the highest bidder." Isn't this the party that gets money from, you know, George Soros and all these other billionaire leftists that want to radically change America? Anyway, he decried capitalism and U.S. involvement in foreign wars. Now, I asked this question, and we brought this up many times before. Every single source I have within government, and I do have more than the average person in media, I'm going to be blunt, there's not a single person that I have talked to that would know, that has told me anything other than what Steve Witkoff told us on this radio program, the Mideast Envoy, and what he said to me on TV. And that is, we didn't have a choice when it came to Epic Fury. That if the Iranians ever got near the 60% enriched uranium, that they can turn it into weapons-grade 90% enriched uranium in under 12 days. With 460 kilograms, that's about 11 or 12 nuclear weapons. So the president had no choice. He did that which nobody else would do. Anyway, Mamdani is getting, you know, mocked after urging New Yorkers to limit their AC use. One Massachusetts woman stepped in it after a shameful Democratic governor boycott of the Great American State Fair. Why would you, you know, I played this the other day. I'm going to play it again. And it was on fake news CNN. 93% of Republicans are proud of this country. Only 1% of Republicans said they're not proud of this country. When it comes to Democrats, they're at a whopping low 27%. If you go back a decade or two, that was never the case in this country. I mean, whether you were Democrat, Republican, Independent, didn't matter. You know, you kind of had a fundamental understanding that we live in a very special country. You know, the premise that this country, that rights come from God, not from man, and that elected officials govern at the consent of the governed, meaning we the people. But listen to CNN report on how radicalized this Democratic Party is, and it's across the board, because people keep saying, well, only 7% of people voted, you know, for these three lunatics in New York that beat these incumbents or that lady out in Colorado. No, it's way bigger than that. Listen.
2: There is such a polarization, partisan split on this issue, the largest that I've ever seen. Just take a look at this. This is where it really gets interesting and I would dare say a little bit nutty. How proud to be an American? You know, among Republicans, 93% are extremely or very proud. Just one, a single one, say they have little to no pride in being an American. But look over at the Democratic side. This is where we've seen this extremely or very number. It's been taking a tumble at 27%. But look at this. The little or no proud to be an American actually among Democrats eclipses is greater than the extremely or very proud number.
1: So how do we interpret these numbers? So 93% of Republicans are extremely or very proud of America. Only 1% are not. Democrats is 27%. However, that number eclipsed by the number of Democrats that are not proud of the country. So when you look at these stories and you look at these elections, you just can't dismiss this as some type of anomaly. You know, when Mamdani endorses, well, first of all, you know, who now represents the Democratic Party? We keep talking about this. Graham Platner, a lunatic, 20 years, Nazi tattoo. For 11 years, Democrats have been, you know, claiming that Donald Trump is a Nazi. Now they're electing a guy that for 20 years had a Nazi tattoo and has said the most despicable, disgusting, repulsive things, even about women that are victims of sexual assault and rape, even to young girls on social media that are threatening to commit suicide. Never mind that he thinks the people in his state are stupid and ignorant and racist, or six-gender Tellerico and Tellerico, you know, thinks that God is non-binary and he's championing not only the right of women to play men's sports, but he's championing the right of biological men to have access to abortion. I need to go back to school. I must have missed something in biology class because I didn't know that was possible. I didn't know there were six genders either. We have been, you know, I'm actually going to offer a prize. I don't know what the prize is. If somebody can name what the other four genders are, I'd like to know what they are. And if a biological man can have a child, please call the program and let me know how that's biologically possible. Because obviously I need an education. So if you think that these incumbent Democrats, you know, especially, you know, this lady out in Colorado, who's just, her name is Malat Kiros, and everything that she espouses, which is absolutely insane, which is, you know, radical, insane socialism. And then you got the, you know, all the people that Mamdani endorsed in New York. I mean, all I need to say, they're all the same in terms of what their belief system is. You know, calling for, you know, government to seize the means of production, government to seize private property, government to take people's private homes, calling for the complete abolishment of the police. They want to abolish America's prisons. They want to get rid of America's borders. In this case of this lady in New York, she doesn't even want anyone deported ever, not even criminal illegals convicted of rape and murder. And that, you know, that follows up on Tampon Tim Walz. And, you know, here they have a guy convicted, an illegal immigrant convicted of sexually assaulting a 10-year-old girl multiple times. And what does Tampon Tim do? The guy that puts, you know, feminine hygiene products in boys' bathrooms in grade school. His answer is to give that guy a pardon. And then the pardon board goes along with it. Why? For the purpose, then you can't deport them. And I've always said the power of the pardon is as absolute. I stand by it. But that's a problem. That's a big problem. Hakeem Jeffries was asked about how he's going to deal with these socialist Democrats now that want to remove him. Now, remember, after that lunatic that I just mentioned in New York won her primary, he put up on X, you know, a congratulatory note to this woman. And the thanks he gets from that woman is, oh, I'll never support him for leader of anything. I thought it was, you know, divine justice. Anyway, so NPR reported that in an interview that he gave with them this morning, Jeffries tried to make the case for party unity while also, of course, trying to dodge questions about, you know, the radical socialist that celebrated their recent victories. And anyway, so he was on NPR, and every time, you know, Jeffries was asked about the candidates that defeated incumbent Democrats that he had backed in these primaries, you know, he changed the subject to President Trump, you know, and the GOP agenda, saying Democrats are focused on flipping Republican-held seats in November. That's sort of like, you know, the five times in a row that Chuck Schumer is asked about what he thinks about Graham Plattner with his Nazi tattoo. We're going to beat Susan Collins and we're going to take over the Senate. What do you think about Graham Plattner? We're going to beat Susan Collins and we're going to take over the Senate. These guys are scared to death to give an answer because there is no answer for them. If they dare speak out against them, it's just going to expedite their exit out of the Senate, out of the House, and out of leadership, which, by the way, is now inevitable. It's only a matter of time. Now, the New York Post had an article today. These Democratic socialists are now planning to primary congressional Democrats all across the country, all throughout the heartland. And with these recent upset victories, they're now eyeing more political breakthroughs. They're looking at states like Missouri and Michigan, Wisconsin. They're even looking at my free state of Florida. By the way, good luck in Florida. You're not going to do well. Just like Tallarico. If Tallarico wins in Texas, I will be stunned. I will be shocked. I can't see the people of Texas voting for a guy that wants a welcome mat on the border, that's running a vegan campaign in a cattle state, that doesn't want oil or gas, you know, production in an oil and gas state, a guy that believes in six genders, a guy that finds it complicated, finds the American flag complicated. This is Texas. Texas is proud of their country. Good luck. Well, Ken Paxton has some controversy around him. Ken Paxton's controversies are nothing to compare to this guy. So the Democrats now, I guess, obviously the radicals are now energized. One House Democratic staffer said, we are so cooked. Even they're beginning to figure out they're in deep trouble. Anyway, so we have more on that. We'll get to that. We have Governor Ron DeSantis. He's here in South Dakota with us. We're in South Dakota. We'll be covering the events tonight. Hannity, 9 to 11 p.m. Eastern. Set your DVR, 7 to 9 o'clock local time. President Trump will speak during that two-hour period at some point. When he does, we'll cover that. We have great guests tonight. When we come back, we'll check in with my governor from the free state of Florida, Governor Ron DeSantis, as we continue from South Dakota. Tonight, Hannity from Mount Rushmore, as we continue.
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29: Is running and sailing into the 4th. Elisa Brady, Fox News. There's a grand parade of sail in New York Harbor.
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0: my grandpa, Darrell McElroy, served in the South Dakota National Guard. I have a mile dedicated to him and his service and what he did for our country.
1: He says there's been a public show of support along the way, people honking horns. That run also aims to bring a message of unity across the country. But extreme heat remains an issue for the eastern half of the nation. In New York, 100 degrees feels like 108. D.C.'s real feel, more than 110.
2: 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Real feel, 113. Fox weather meteorologist Michael Estime measured how hot outdoor items were, like chairs and a park play gym with a temperature gun in National Harbor, Maryland.
3: You want to take the kids out to the park today? Maybe you have the day off because of all that heat. Again, we're seeing temperatures here at 123, 122, 161.
2: The extreme highs move out early next week, but linger over the southeast through the week.
1: Fox's Jessica Rosenthal. A parade canceled in Philadelphia today, and in D.C., the Great American State Fair on the National Mall, temporarily shutting down from the heat. The president visits South Dakota later. He's to hold a celebration at Mount Rushmore tonight. 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
1: Employees of a social service agency are being held accountable for the first time over a child's death in a Northern California county.
16: Four social workers in California's Santa Clara County are losing their jobs in connection with the death of a toddler, the third child in county care to die since 2023. Authorities say the two-year-old boy known as Baby Jackson was repeatedly sexually and physically abused in a foster home, placed there despite the caregiver's troubling criminal history. The firings follow an investigation by local Child Protective Services, which placed a dozen employees on administrative leave. Four of the remaining employees were cleared of wrongdoing. Three have retired or resigned, and one remains on paid administrative leave. Lillian Wu, Fox News.
1: Banners across Tehran urge the public to rise up in support of the Islamic Republic as Iran begins a days-long funeral for the now former supreme leader killed on the first day of conflict with the U.S. and Israel. Peace talks with the U.S. on hold during the funeral events. The federal government putting gas companies on notice about price gouging investigations.
17: The Justice Department and Federal Trade Commission warn they are watching petroleum markets and will enforce any illegal conduct contributing to high gas prices. Federal agencies are also urging state attorneys general to do the same and conduct investigations in the possible state antitrust or anti-competitive laws. President Trump is urging action from the DOJ, accusing retailers of not dropping prices fast enough amid falling oil prices. Energy prices surged over the spring as the war in Iran closed the vital Strait of Hormuz.
1: Fox's Jared Halpern at the White House. The Justice Department in 17 states reaching settlement agreements with three major egg producers accused of illegally colluding to raise prices. They'll pay more than $3 million and donate 53 million eggs as part of that settlement. And Lisa Brady, this is Fox News.
18: The Lakers continue to retool their roster. Today, DeAndre Ayton traded to the Wizards for Jaden Hardy and a pair of second-round picks. The Celtics decide to pick up the option on center Nemish Keita. He'll make $56 million over 4 years. Wimbledon winners today, including the top seeds Aryna Sabalenka and Jannik Sinner, along with Jessica Pegula, Coco Gauff, and Novak Djokovic. I'm Frank Arity.
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0: 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Heat wave on the East Coast.
1: Please set your thermostats to 78 degrees.
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0: Yesterday was a big night for progressives. 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
7: All right, thanks, Scott Shannon. 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It's 800-941-SEAN if you want to be a part of the program. We're in beautiful South Dakota, and we are going to be broadcasting tonight 2 hours, 9 to 11 p.m. at Mount Rushmore. It's going to be a great fireworks display. Tomorrow, by the way, Saturday, yes, I will be working. I will be in our nation's capital. And of course, that's going to be the biggest fireworks display apparently in history. What's kind of cool is my governor, the governor of the great free state of Florida, Ron DeSantis, is actually here. He is in South Dakota. He's going to be on our TV show tonight. And Governor, always an honor to have you. There's a ton of cool stuff happening in our state. I'll get to that. Before I do that, I went through this long history of Mount Rushmore, how it was carved with dynamite, how it took 14 years of work, how they put all of this together, how there is, how it almost wasn't built, and how there's a hidden chamber behind, you know, Abraham Lincoln's face. Do you know a lot about it? Because when I started reading it, I couldn't stop reading it.
8: No, this is my first time I'm going to be able to see it. So I'm looking forward to doing the show with you tonight. I just heard it's a real engineering marvel. I have actually flown over it in the past, and it's like conspicuous even if you're in the air because it's so big. So I think it's going to be a fitting night to celebrate the beginning of the America 250 weekend. And this is a really important anniversary for our country because we have a unique founding. We had founding fathers who risked everything, and they had a lot to lose because they felt so strongly about establishing a nation where your rights come from God, not from government, where we have rule of law, not the rule of individual men. And they knew that it had never worked in all of human history. But by golly, in the United States, we were going to get it done. And that's the American experiment. And that's what we're fortunate to inherit as Americans living in the year 2026.
7: You know, it really is amazing. I'd really be negligent if I didn't get your reaction to, for example, all of these radicals now that the Democratic Party is now nominating. I keep making the case that these are uncharted waters for a midterm election. You know, I've gone through chapter and verse on Graham Platner and his Nazi tattoo and every other bizarre thing and position that he's had in the course of his life and career. We have gone over, you know, six gender Tellerico. By the way, if you know what the other four genders are, Governor, I'd really appreciate it if you can inform us. I've been putting out the call to everybody. Nobody can tell me. He's fighting for the right of biological.
8: Oh, we shut that down in Florida. We had to battle Disney. We wanted to make sure that our kids could go to school and not be told that there are, you know, 65 genders. And so in Florida, all that's been dead on arrival. So I must confess, I'm a little ignorant about all that because when we saw that coming down the pike 4 or 5 years ago, we put the kibosh on it very quickly.
7: By the way, did you know that Tallarico has been championing the rights not only for men to play women's sports, but the right for biological men to have access to abortion? Now, when I read that, I'm thinking maybe I need to go back to school and start taking some biology classes because obviously I must have missed something.
8: Yeah, look, I think these midterm elections historically, and you've talked about this, there's a bounce the other way, right? Obama got in, Republicans had a big year. Trump got in 16, Democrats took the House in 18. On and on it goes, and there's reasons for that. But I think on this one, the question is going to be, okay, you know, the typical instinct is to try to change a little bit. But what are you changing to? This is not just the John F. Kennedy Democratic Party. Heck, this is a lot more radical than Obama's Democratic Party from 08 to 2016 even, and even more than under Biden. They just are accelerating their embrace of very far-left ideologies. But I think the issue, so people think about, okay, 250 as a country, what's going for, what are the problems? You know, these candidates that are winning, it's just emblematic that we don't really have a shared civic culture right now in America. Because if you have that shared civic culture, that same foundation, you have the same basic principles that you subscribe to, you can color in the lines, you can argue about on the margins, taxes, all this other stuff. You got people that are getting elected that think the America 250 holiday is a bad thing. They think the American founding is a bad thing. They think the founding fathers are villains. And so they want to refound this country on leftist ideology. And so that is something, you can't just deal with it and somehow come to a resolution. You have to defeat it.
7: So I'm looking at now, you know, the people that are representing the Democratic Party. There's two aspects of this that I see. You've got Graham Platner, you got James Tallarico, you got this guy El Sayed. You saw this woman win in Colorado against, what, a 15-term incumbent in Colorado. That was pretty fascinating. Malat Kiros is her name. Both Kiros and El Sayed in Michigan, who's running for Senate, you know, both have been out there on the campaign trail with, you know, Hassan Piker, who is on tape. I can play it for you if you want to hear it, you know, claiming that America deserved 9/11. And so it's the party of Mamdani, Grandpa Bernie. It's the party of Pocahontas and Mamdani and AOC and the squad. So that's one aspect of it. They are electing now the most extreme candidates. The other aspect of this is the almost complete silence from the rest of the Democratic Party. Now, if there are radicals or extremists in any movement that I'm a part of, I don't want anything to do with these people, and I'm not going to be quiet about it. Why won't Chuck Schumer? Why won't Hakeem Jeffries? Why won't other Democrats, but for John Fetterman, you know, dare criticize these people?
8: Well, I mean, it's just like, you know, you think that if you feed the alligators, somehow they're not going to eat you. I can tell you, as a governor down here in Florida, the alligator's still going to eat you. That's just the way it is, and that's the way this movement is there. They are going to devour all these people. We had a little bit of a tussle with Hakeem Jeffries when I was doing the redistricting a couple months ago, and he started threatening Florida. He's like saying, oh, we're going to wage warfare, all this stuff. And I never said anything about the guy. I just kind of ignored him. And so, you know, I responded. But one of the things I was saying was he is a very far left guy. He's this Brooklyn political machine. But yet the far left hates him. They hate Schumer. These are very liberal people, and yet they can never go far enough for this very militant movement. So by them kind of acquiescing to it, all it's doing is it's going to assure that they may be the last to be eaten, but it isn't going to prevent them from being eaten in the end.
7: So in my mind, I can't think of a midterm that has ever been like this. I keep saying these are uncharted waters. In other words, you know, think back 150 years, I can't remember any one major party that has gone so solidly radical as we're witnessing now with the Democratic Party. And I think anybody that claims that they know how this is going to play out, I think they're guessing. I don't even think the issues that will define the outcome of this midterm have even happened yet. I think a lot will depend on the economy, what happens in Iran. I think there are a lot of other factors. But more importantly, here's the question. Are hardworking blue-collar Democrats in Pennsylvania, Michigan, Wisconsin, Georgia, North Carolina, are they going to go along with this new adopted radicalism and the silence, the deafening silence of the so-called leaders of the Democratic Party?
8: Well, they didn't in 2024. And as much as I had no interest in Kamala Harris as a candidate and obviously opposed her vigorously, these people are to her left in this 2026 cycle. I mean, there's no question about it. in 2024, the public wanted a change from the Biden-Harris regime. But part of it was, I think, that they thought Biden-Harris went too far left, and they did. But this is much further left than that. So I think midterms are usually a referendum on the party in power, the people that don't like the direction, they're motivated to vote. And that's why we've seen these swings. But I think this midterm is more a choice. Is it a choice to turn the reins of power over to people that, quite frankly, hate this country and are more radical than what we've seen in the Democratic Party in many years? And that's saying something, because the Democratic Party's produced quite a bit of doozies. I mean, I remember you used to play Obama's pastor, Jeremiah Wright, and all the stuff he was saying. Some of the other stuff through those years, you know, it was a lot of serious, hard left stuff. This is taking it to an even more extreme dimension. And I just think that voters are going to look at that. And it's like, you're not just voting for a change. If you vote for them, you know, you're voting, you're taking a very risky bet.
7: All right, quick break, right back. More with my great governor, Ron DeSantis from the free state of Florida. He is with us. He is here in South Dakota. He'll be with us on Hannity tonight, 9 Eastern. Your calls next half hour. Also coming up, 800-941-SHAWN as we continue.
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7: 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When an emergency hits, it never sends a calendar invite. 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

0: All right, we continue. Governor Ron DeSantis, he is here with us. We're in South Dakota. We are covering, obviously, the events tonight at Mount Rushmore. We're in South Dakota. It's a beautiful state. It's going to be a really special night. Two-hour edition of Hannity, 9 to 11. Hope you'll tune in for that. The governor will join us as well. His wife, Casey, will join us.
1: And the question is just this, like, you know, do you want relief or not? Do you think, because, you know, when you go to the grocery store and it's a lot more expensive, you know, the reality is the state government doesn't control that. That's not anything you're going to be able to do by voting in November or electing somebody. It just is what. But at the state level, the one thing you can control is how much they can tax you. Do you want to protect your property from the tax collectors? Or do you want them to keep using it as an ATM? And that's your choice. And you know what? God bless you, whichever way you choose.
0: So as I watch you as my governor in the free state of Florida, although I'm in South Dakota today, I noticed you don't stop. You have now been able to work with the state legislature, and you now have an opportunity to lower property taxes in a dramatic way for people's primary homes in the free state of Florida, which I think is probably one of the greatest opportunities for people to live there. Now, with everything that's happening in California and states like Washington and this wealth tax that is being, you know, floated in places like New York and Illinois and other places, it's resulting in yet another wave of migration. I mean, you see Mark Zuckerberg, you see two of the co-founders of Google. You saw what happened when Ken Griffin got doxxed by Mamdani. He said, okay, I'm not going to spend $6 billion in New York City. I'm going to spend it in Miami. So, you know, again, there's another wave as these states go more radical, especially from California, it seems, because if they pass that referendum, that wealth tax, that's retroactive to January 1 of this year.
2: Yeah, so let's just show you how Florida runs. So the last 4 years, we have reduced our budget every single year. So 4 years ago, 3 years ago was lower than 4 years ago. 2 years was lower than 3 years ago. The budget I just signed that just went into effect is lower than all of those. And we've had population growth and inflation, and yet we're still reducing our budget. In fact, Florida's total debt for its history, we've retired 52% of it just in my tenure as governor, and that's the more aggressive that it's ever happened. This is all while we have the most income moving into our state than has ever moved into another state. But the reason we're doing the property taxes, when I became governor, local governments were taking in $32 billion in property tax revenue. Today, they're taking in $60 to $61 billion 7.5 years later. And that's purely because the state's done well. Property values have gone up. They've been able to increase valuations, raise the tax basis for new construction, all this other stuff. But and so my vision is your personal residence, your homestead should be totally tax-free. The legislature is willing to put kind of the first step on that, where it'd be end up being two-thirds off from what you have now. But the vision is to get that to be 100%. We're going to need to do some stuff in future years, but I think we can do it. But they say, oh, you're not going to have money for all this other stuff. Well, wait a minute. You're still going to have like 80% more revenue than you did 6 or 7 years ago. Are you telling me you can't keep doing with that? Florida, at the state level, we're showing you how it's done by reducing spending 4 years in a row, and it's just unprecedented. We have the lowest amount of spending per capita of any state in the country. But, Sean, you've been able to compare New York to Florida. Is it easier to get a driver's license here or there? Are the roads better here or there? Is the universities and the schools better here or there? I mean, the results speak for themselves. So what you're going to see over the next 4 or 5 months in Florida is people are going to say, oh, you know, if we give people this property tax relief, you know, we're not going to have cops. We're not going to have any of this other stuff. It's all just scare tactics. This will be a really big property tax rollback. To me, it's just the opening salvo. We got to do more after that. And it's not all that I wanted the legislature to do, but still, I'll take it. And I think it'll be good for a lot of people. But they're going to try to tell you the sky is going to fall. Don't believe it. We've reduced the budget at the state level. they can reduce their budgets at the local level.
0: So people need to understand when this is a referendum come November, people in Florida, our free state, need to vote for that property tax reduction. All right, quick break, right back. More with my great governor, Ron DeSantis from the free state of Florida. He is with us. He is here in South Dakota. He'll be with us on Hannity tonight, 9 Eastern. Your calls next half hour also coming up.

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2: More than 260 million people are facing extreme heat, as some cities are already shattering record high temperatures. Local leaders throughout the eastern two-thirds of the country are advising people to be very cautious outdoors in what is the first major heat wave of the summer. The life-threatening heat dome is intensifying as millions are expected to attend outdoor events marking the July 4th holiday. According to NOAA, heat-related illnesses kill more Americans annually than any other type of extreme weather. Reports say at least one person has died and two others have been injured after a shooting at a Michigan mall. There's a large police presence at Fairlane Town Center Mall in Dearborn. It's believed the shooting erupted during an altercation involving several individuals. The mall remains on lockdown. Taylor Swift and Travis Kelce are getting married today in New York at Madison Square Garden. They had their rehearsal dinner last evening at the Garden. A slated 1,000 guests are expected to attend today's ceremony, which is slated to begin at 5:30 p.m. Eastern. I'm Chris Caraggio.
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2: 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The end. 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
0: As well as from all the citizen critics out there.
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0: We'll find some useful tips.
3: This is in German. Do not buy unless you speak German. As you can tell from this review, I speak English and not German.
2: Because we won the war.
3: Well,
1: and some pretty useless tips.
0: Oh, it has wall-to-wall profanity and vulgar language.
4: Can't you just make a movie about mobsters where they don't swear?
0: We'll uncover some startling truths. September 11th was still more than a week away.
4: He claiming Mr. Rogers had something to do with 9/11?
3: I think he's not claiming it. I think he's about to prove it, Greg.
0: We'll go on a journey of self-discovery.
4: Night of the Comet is one of the greatest movies. Yeah. Well,
3: no, it's not, but...
4: I immediately back off that statement.
0: And confront our own shameful opinions.
4: Why should the pros who get, at least they get paid for it? Why don't I want to do this for free? Like, my opinion on, what was that band that I really got out in front of?
3: The New Radicals.
4: The New Radicals. Yeah, I was like, I think this guy's like the next Stevie Wonder.
1: But mostly, it'll be a bunch of nonsense like this.
4: Yeah, use Bing.
3: Use Bing.
4: Let me Bing it.
3: Yeah, I'm going to Bing this.
4: Bing?
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1: All right, 25 now till the top of the hour. Toll free, our number is 800-941. Sean, your call is coming up straight ahead. A few more moments with my governor, Ron DeSantis. You announced yesterday that the Florida cabinet officially designated Antifa, the Muslim Brotherhood, the Council of American Islamic Relations as, quote, terrorist organizations under the law. What does that mean?
2: Primarily, it means any state or local government or any entity that receives any taxpayer funding will lose that funding if they have relationships with any of those groups. Now, Antifa, you know, it's a little bit more on the outskirts, although we believe there's some tools we're going to be able to use to be able to bring them to heel. But if you look at CARE, they're an unindicted co-conspirator in the largest terror financing trial in American history. We have universal school choice. You as a parent get the scholarship. You go to where you want. But if you're going to a school that is affiliated with CARE, that scholarship is not going to be eligible to go to a school like that. If a local government has a program where they're funding things involving the Brotherhood or CARE, that money is going to dry up. You're not going to do that. So this is kind of an innovative approach for the state to be doing it, but we feel that there's potential entanglement that we need to steer clear of. So we're being very aggressive to get ahead of this. And look, I'm just looking around the country and seeing some of the noxious ideologies that are starting to become even mainstream. Florida, we want to remain the free state. We don't want that getting a foothold here.
1: I want to ask you about this. You have a new book coming out. It's called Dreams from Our Founding Fathers. Kind of appropriate, considering we're celebrating America's 250th birthday. I did read that 1,776 copies will be printed, and each one will be individually numbered and, I guess, signed by you, limited edition. Is that all you're printing? That's it?
2: Yeah, because this was actually a book I did 15 years ago to kind of show how Obama, the Democratic Party then, was going off the rails. And I was, I think, very right on a lot of the things I was saying. But I was showing how was the country founded? What were the ideas at the founders? And so if you read the book, you're going to get a great x-ray over all the building blocks that made America what it is. But we thought for America 250, people have been asking me over the years because it had been out of print, how do I get the one? Will you redo it? And it even sold for a couple $1,000s on eBay at one point. And I said, listen, I don't want to do a mass marketed book. I'll do a new introduction, the rest of the book from 15 years ago. We'll only do 1776. I'm signing and numbering all of them. So if you're interested in doing that, you go to DeSantis1776.com. I think you'll find that the themes in that book are very relevant today. And the things that I was kind of showing that was concerning with Obama, if anything, I undersold the danger. Now we see it, you know, really. So you could go to DeSantis1776.com. Sean, I'll reserve one copy. I'll just give you one tonight.
1: I appreciate that. You know what's going to happen? Oh, Governor DeSantis is trying to bribe Hannity. And I'm like, no, Hannity's been a DeSantis fan forever. But I'll gladly donate, pay for it, whatever I have to do. I really would like a copy of it. I think it's pretty cool. I noticed you commented on the birthright citizen decision. I'm not sure if you paid attention. We covered this story last night on television. But you got Tim Walz and you've got, you know, these lunatics on this pardon board in Minnesota. There was a guy convicted of raping multiple times a 10-year-old girl. I mean, I can't even make this story up. It's such evil insanity. And, you know, Tampon Tim ends up giving this guy a pardon. And he got the support of the board of the pardon to do this for the only reason they did this, so he would not be deported back to his home country.
2: It's ideology run amok. And I think part of it is going back to 2016. What did President Trump run on the wall? Immigration. And I think the left has just gone opposite that, to the point where they give more rights and benefits to people that come into this country illegally you know, than they do. If you're a working class American in California, you want to start a small business, you know, you get hit from all sides. You want to go illegally, you're going to get health care, you're going to get education, you're going to get all these benefits. And they really turned the world upside down. But I think the birthright citizenship decision was faulty. I think a lot of the scholarship, particularly in recent years, has shown that 14th Amendment was not originally understood to apply to birth tourists or people who were here in violation of the law. That was certainly not the intent of it, but nobody understood it to mean that. But I think what happened, Sean, because, you know, when I was in law school, we were just taught, oh, yeah, anybody on soil, that's it, settled law, all that. That kind of just got baked in for so long. So the challenge to this, people are like, well, wait a minute, that's not what I was taught. But the reality is Justice Thomas and Justice Alito were right on that. I think it was a very shaky decision, and I wouldn't be surprised that to see a lot more pressure both in future legal cases. I think there's a lot Congress can do to respond politically, but it was a bad decision by Chief Justice Roberts.
1: Now, I know you're dialed into finishing out your term and finishing strong. It's kind of an obligatory question, and I kind of hate asking it, but I have to. It's my job. Do you have future plans, political plans at all? Are you thinking about anything politically?
2: You know, I'm taking it one day at a time. Like you said, I'm going to run through the tape. As you know, the whole political process is very volatile. There are things that are up and down, left and right. I mean, I think about when the early days of COVID, I was taking very contrary positions to Fauci and some of the other in the media and all this stuff. And I was getting obliterated. And a lot of my supporters were like, dude, you're getting killed. You better reverse course. And I dug in and I said, and then 6 months later, everyone's like, oh, yeah, he's our hero. He's standing up for us. But at that time, people thought that it was the dumbest thing ever. So these things kind of go up and down politically. But I will be able to say, I think after two terms, that you're not going to find an example in the modern history of the Republican Party with as many conservative wins, where the left has been defeated on so many fronts. And just look at, I inherited a state with 300,000 more registered Democrats. We're leaving the state with over 1.5 million more registered Republicans than Democrats. So that sea change in that type of period, I think, is something that doesn't have a peer throughout the country. And my vision when I got in wasn't to just say, as a conservative, you know, like Bill Buckley used to say, just stand up to our history and yell stop. I had recognized the left had won a lot of these battles, and we needed to recover ground from them and ultimately defeat them. So the left, the strength of the left today in Florida is virtually non-existent. When I first got elected, that was a stronghold. Soros was pouring huge amounts of money into the state. So I think we've shown you can beat the left. It's not easy, but if you're strong, you can get it done.
1: Well, I think the left in many ways is creating obstacles themselves that I never anticipated. Let me play for you, believe it or not, fake news CNN. They have a pollster. His name is Harry Enten. And this phenomenon now is showing up in poll after poll after poll, where Republicans are very proud to be Americans. Democrats are not. And I want your interpretation of this. Let me play this piece for you.
3: You know, among Republicans, 93% are extremely or very proud. Just one, a single one, say they have little to no pride in being an American. But look over at the Democratic side. This is where we've seen this extremely or very number. It's been taking a tumble at 27%. But look at this. The little or no proud to be an American actually among Democrats eclipses is greater than the extremely or very proud number.
1: How is it possible that 93% of Republicans and only 1% are not, are very proud of their country, and only 27% of Democrats, and there are more Democrats that are not proud of this country? What has happened?
2: I think it's really concerning. I mean, part of it is because we've become so polarized. We have President Trump, Republican, in the White House. Some of these Dems, you know, obviously they have derangement syndrome. So they're bleeding. They're letting that bleed in to their view of the country as a whole. But I also think it's larger than that. I do think you have a more militant leftism that's taken hold, produced by a lot of these liberal universities over the years, mind you. And they really do think America is the problem. And they identify more with third world critiques of the republic and American power through the years. So that puts us in this situation where we're not all on the same sheet of music as a population in terms of the foundational principles of this country. And what I tell people is there's always things that are up and down and politically this, that. There are definitely issues I would like to see addressed or you would like to see addressed. But when you take a step back from the daily political food fight, you have to acknowledge we have inherited a unique legacy of liberty that no other country in human history can say. We had founders who were willing to risk it all because they cared about freedom for future generations. And to be good stewards of that and to do what needs to be done to preserve the republic is a duty that we all share. And it should be something that we're glad that we have that inheritance. But it also gives us a responsibility to not screw it up going forward.
1: All right, Governor Ron DeSantis, my free state of Florida. Glad you're with us here in South Dakota. Glad you're going to be on Hannity tonight. We got a 2-hour show, 9 to 11 p.m. Eastern, local time 7 to 9. I think it's 7 to 9. Did I get that right? I think I did. Yeah, all right, I got it right. You know, got to keep track of my times, local, you know, Eastern time, whatever. Governor, we always love having you. Appreciate you being with us. I'm glad you are running through the tape and, you know, you keep working and keep trying to, you know, dot every I, cross every T before you leave office. You've done a phenomenal job for the state of Florida. You never thought I'd move there. I'm now heading into my 4th year in Florida, if you can believe it. You never thought it would happen.
2: Well, God bless you, buddy. And you've been a good friend over the years to our state. And we look forward to the show tonight.
1: All right, we'll take a quick break here. We'll come right back. We're in South Dakota. We will be covering all of tonight's events at Mount Rushmore. We've got a who's who list of everybody that's going to be on the program tonight, including Governor DeSantis, who was just on with us. We'll hit the phones when we come back. It's toll-free. It's 800-941-SHAWN if you want to be a part of the program.
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12: That your grandpa's a little nutty, but that's okay. All right, I got to ask you a question, Mo, because you're in New York. And, you know, your mayor is Mamdani. Mamdani endorsed three candidates that went against incumbents. One of the candidates has said that they want to seize the means of production, seize private property, seize people's homes, wants all police to be abolished, wants also to abolish America's prisons, America's borders, and doesn't want anyone deported, even convicted illegals that are convicted of rape and murder. Now, that's your party. Will you vote for that lady? And don't duck that question.
13: I have a, unfortunately, I live in the district of Dan Goldman.
12: If you could vote for her, would you?
13: Lost the primary to Brad Leander.
12: If you could vote for her, would you?
13: I don't like Coops, Tom. Come on. What are you going to say? Look, I'm Irish, right?
12: Well, okay, so you're saying you would not vote for her.
13: They blew up Lord Mountbatten on his boat.
12: Well, I want you on record. You're saying you would not vote for her if she was in your district.
13: Would I? Yeah, I probably wouldn't vote for her. Why not?
12: Probably wouldn't vote for her. That's not a no.
13: Who would be...
12: So you may vote for her. And you did vote for Mamdani.
13: No, I didn't vote for Mamdani. I don't vote, Sean. I didn't have to vote. He was going to win. I vote in the last presidential.
12: If you did vote, you would have voted for Mamdani.
13: Oh, Democratic.
12: If you did vote, would you or would you not have voted for Mamdani?
13: Oh, sure. I went to his party. It was great. Down at the Paramount after he won. He's a mayor. I worked for Mayor Lindsay.
12: All right, listen, Mo, at least I'll say this. You're not part of the, 73% of Democrats that are not proud of their country. At least you're wishing America a happy 250th. But there's really no hope for you. You're done. You're gone. You've lost the plot. And I'm telling you, mark my words, Mo, your party is disintegrating before your very eyes. Let's see if I'm right. Quick break. We're in South Dakota, Mount Rushmore. We will be covering all of tonight's festivities from Mount Rushmore, 9 to 11 Eastern on the Fox News Channel. Quick break. Right back. We'll continue.

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5: Trump addresses the nation tonight. Elisa Brady, Fox News. 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
6: Quite a day here in South Dakota, specifically Keystone, Rapid City area. Beautiful day, nice breeze. President Trump will speak at 8:30 local, 10:30 Eastern time. They're going to be flyovers, the new Air Force One B-52 bombers, F-16s, also Marine One. The president will speak, and then the big event, the fireworks.
5: Fox's David Spud at Mount Rushmore, where they haven't had fireworks since 2020 because of a fire risk in the Black Hills. The U.S. Interior Secretary says they have plans in place to monitor for and address any issues. Tall ships sailing to the Statue of Liberty, part of an international flotilla

0: degrees for us, and that comes after yesterday became the fourth hottest day ever recorded in Philadelphia. So it's been a brutal stretch of heat as hundreds of thousands of tourists are in town to celebrate America's birthday in its birthplace.
1: Fox Weather's Katie Byrne in Philly. Just getting reports of a mall shooting in Michigan. Police in Dearborn responding to the Fairlane Town Center Mall, and they've just confirmed three people were shot, two have died, all three described as young adults. They say it appears it was not a random act of violence, but a fight that escalated with gunfire. 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
1: Complaints about a Florida immigration processing center are being echoed by a House Democrat who calls the conditions unacceptable.
4: Florida U.S. Congresswoman Debbie Wasserman Schultz alleges that the two temporary holding cells at a U.S. Immigration and Customs Enforcement office in a Fort Lauderdale suburb are unacceptable. She made an unannounced visit to the office Thursday.
5: I looked into each of these rooms and there were people laying on the floors, people standing, like literally they were on top of each other.
4: Neither ICE nor the U.S. Department of Homeland Security has commented, though in the past they've said the holding cells only house people for up to 72 hours, as the location is a processing office and not a detention center. In Miami, Eben Brown, Fox News.
1: An Airbnb ban is now in effect in the Chicago village of Arlington Heights. It's supposed to apply to shorter stays, under 30 days, but some are still posted.
6: Community member Devin Gray, who owns one rental property, says that raises questions about how the new ordinance is being enforced.
7: Nobody in town wants to turn Arlington Heights into a party town or a spring break destination or have the house across the street from them turn into a hotel. But we also believe that we should have the right to manage our properties as we choose.
6: Village leaders approved the ordinance after some residents raised concerns about noise, parties, and frequent turnover at certain properties.
1: That's Casey Cronus with Fox 32 in Chicago. At least two property owners have sued the village over the ban. The village mayor says they'll reconsider the ban if the Chicago Bears move to Arlington Heights. Just recapping that breaking news out of Dearborn, Michigan, where police responded to a mall shooting. They're confirming three gunshot victims. Two of them have died. And they say this was not a random act of violence, but a fight that began in the mall and escalated with gunfire. I'm Lisa Brady, Fox News.
8: FIFA announcing today no additional punishment against U.S. soccer star Flo Balogun. He will sit against Belgium Monday and be eligible to return if the U.S. advances in the World Cup. Caitlin Clark speaking out today condemning the harassment she, her FIFA teammates, and others in the WNBA have been receiving. Novak Djokovic with his 150th career win at Wimbledon, tying the record held by Roger Federer. I'm Frank Arity.
9: 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And on Sunday, Lily Reel and Kennedy Fuller make their debuts with the Boston Legacy. 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

0: Yesterday was a big night for progressives. It's time for the old guard to step aside.
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3: Rapid fire, do you support universal child care?
4: Yes.
3: Free school meals?
4: Yes.
3: Guaranteed pay leave?
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3: Abolishing ICE?
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3: Legalizing cannabis?
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5: 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Welcome

0: 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Coming up next, our final news roundup and information overload hour.
1: All right, news roundup and information overload hour. 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It's 800-941-SHAWN if you want to be a part of the program. We're in South Dakota. We are here to cover all the festivities tonight at Mount Rushmore. If you've never been to Mount Rushmore, I went through some of the history of this earlier in the program today. It's so stunning and so fascinating, and its history so amazing. It's definitely worth a trip. You know, if you think of vacations, if you ever want to take a vacation with your family and places you want to go see, this is definitely great for your kids. When my kids were younger, they used to play sporting events here. So, you know, once a year for a couple of years, we'd go to Mount Rushmore, and it became a little bit of a, you know, annual tradition in the family. And I'm glad we did. I'm glad to be back too. The people here are unbelievably nice. Went out to dinner last night when we got here. It was unbelievable. The nicest people you'd ever want to meet. There are less than a million people in the entire state. And anyway, really wonderful people. So anyway, so I'm reading this article, and the headline was on Breitbart. It said, Soros-funded ProPublica attacking museum and library agency for honoring America. I mean, here we go again. It's like story after story after story. It's like never ending. Anyway, they attacked, ProPublica did, according to this article, the Institute of Museum and Library Services for encouraging grant applications for projects that actually foster an appreciation of the great country of America that we live in. Anyway, here for an update on this is the acting labor secretary, Keith Sonderling, is with us. Now, he funded the creation of the Freedom Truck while acting director of the Institute of Museum and Library Services. All right, so explain to me what happened here. So you have this one group attacking your group for encouraging grant applications for projects that foster an appreciation of the country?
2: Yeah, I mean, it's true, and you won't be surprised, and nor will your listeners be. When President Trump asked me to take over the Institute of Museum and Library Services, an agency where most people have never even heard of, you know, we were astonished what we found. We went in there, and we saw that this was the agency that was giving out your federal taxpayer dollars to museums and libraries to promote hateful things of America. I know you've covered on your show many times about how during the Biden administration they were having those cross-dressing fairs and libraries and the books about kids having sex and trans. And, you know, for the museum side too, federal dollars were going to applicants who wanted to have exhibits about why America is not great and why we were, you know, why we are not a great country and why we're a racist country. So as you said, all the requirements to get this federal dollars, which is supposed to promote American culture, it's supposed to promote American museums and libraries about American history and how great we are, had DEI requirements. So you couldn't get a federal grant unless you proved how you would be using that grant in a library museum to promote DEI. These are your federal taxpayer money. The agency gives out $300 million a year. And as you know, President Trump really took an interest into our museums and libraries, into our American culture. And as we enter this 250th year, it was an honor that he asked me to go in there and make some serious changes. And that's what we did.
1: You know, this is why when people tell me that they think that, they believe in, for example, the Green New Deal or cradle to grave or womb to the tomb or whatever they believe in, that the government is going to solve every problem they have in life. This is when I point to government. How are government-run schools, you know, working out for people? Because we pay more per capita per child than any industrialized country in the world, and we have the worst results. You know, it's the biggest, you know, failure on the face of the earth, and you have this unholy alliance between Democrats and teachers' unions, and they donate to Democratic candidates, and they get money. And they just stay in power, and our kids are failed at a spectacular level. I mean, this seems now to, when Democrats are in power, they seem to institutionalize these things.
2: Correct. They do a better job than we do, but we're taking that over. And under President Trump's leadership, we went in there and we completely changed and revitalized the agency. We fired the entire board. There was a board of all Democrats that Biden had put in there that allowed all these grants to go out. But we wanted to, you know, instead of just eliminating this agency, how do we use it to promote America? How do we use it to get kids inspired to love America again, especially this year when there's so many great stuff in there? And we believe that libraries and museums for children, for adults around the country can be that place where they go to and they learn about the founding fathers. They learn about why this country is so great. Museum exhibits about American history and the impact we've had being the greatest country in the world. And it's exactly what we did, Sean. But the most important thing we did, which we've been attacked on, you name it, New York Times, Washington Post, every newspaper has come after us. We created, in partnership with PragerU and Hillsdale, we created the Freedom Trucks. Now, if you remember in 1976, they had the Freedom Trains that went around the country promoting, you know, at that time, 200 years of American greatness. Well, the Freedom Trucks, they're not on railroads. So they're 18-wheelers that expand, and there's two on the National Mall right now for the Great State Fair. And what it is, it's a history of the United States. It starts you walk in and you're greeted by George Washington AI, and he talks to you and he explains everything that you're going to see. Then you learn about some of the early pilgrims who came here, and then it starts with the Revolutionary War. And there's so many interactive stuff. There's all this great AI, but you start by taking a quiz. Are you a patriot or you're a loyalist? Which George are you going to be behind? And then it goes through each step of the Revolutionary War to signing the Declaration of Independence. And there's this massive digital Declaration of Independence that kids get to sign. And then it goes through today. So then you learn about each step of our amazing country with pictures, with AI, with computer screens, with iPads. You get to take a citizenship test to see how much you know about this great country. And then there's the Wall of Fame, which highlights modern American heroes like Mark Twain or the Rosa Parks, the Wright brothers, Andrew Carnegie. And of course, when it ends, you're greeted by a message by Donald J. Trump, who talks about how we are revitalizing our cultural institution, how we're taking American history and we're promoting it, how we're taking back libraries and museums and having a safe place for people to go and learn about our country and not hate our country. And that's why we're getting attacked.
1: Do you have a list of places around the country where people can look it up, where they might want to be able to take their kids?
2: Absolutely. It's freedom250.org. And you can go in there, and there's a big section for the Freedom Truck, and they're going around the country. So there's six of them. And as you know, President Trump is very passionate about the forgotten men and women of this country. And the reason we're doing these in trucks, we're sending them to very remote locations that don't have libraries, that don't have museums, because we want all Americans to be able to share in this. But right now, through next week, there's two of them on the National Mall, but they're traveling all this year to cities across the country. At freedom250.org, you can see all their locations where they're going. But it's just truly spectacular, and we couldn't have done it without our friends at PragerU and Hillsdale. They really made the graphics. They made the content. I'm sure you've been to the White House and have seen some of the pictures and digital QR codes they have there that relive the Founding Fathers story. So it's that same kind of technology, but it's really unbelievable. And when you walk in there and George Washington is talking to you, it just kicks off an amazing journey through the Freedom Trucks.
1: Well, I got to tell you, you partner with great people. When you talk about Dennis Prager and Larry Arn and Hillsdale College, they're all amazing people. We appreciate your time. Acting Labor Secretary Keith Sonderland, appreciate the update. And we'll put that up on our website so people can just link on it themselves and get that list. Thank you, sir, for being with us.
2: We can walk together. So.
1: All right, we'll take a quick break. We'll come back. On the other side, we'll get to your phone calls for the rest of the show as we continue from South Dakota. Don't forget a special edition, 9 to 11 Eastern tonight on Hannity as we broadcast from South Dakota. They've got an incredible lineup of events. It's just going to be spectacular tonight at Mount Rushmore. We will cover all of it. We got a great lineup of guests. Again, 9 to 11 tonight from Mount Rushmore. Hannity on location. Hope you'll join us. Quick break. Right back. Your calls are next.
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0: right, let's get to our busy phones. Toll free, it's 800-941-SEAN if you want to be a part of the program. Let's go to New York and say hi to John. John, welcome to South Dakota. Happy Friday, sir. How are you?
1: Happy Friday. Happy 250th to us. And
0: amen.
1: On you hanging out there at the Mount Rushmore. I think about Hitchcock's movie whenever I hear about Mount Rushmore with the Cary Grant, North by Northwest. Very exciting film. And a great interview, by the way, you just did with those two guys. My main point, Sean, I want to get to, is very, very apropos to what you're talking about today with the education and the trucks and everything. And that is that ground central for the Islamic Communist Party, I believe, is right in the center of every university and most.
0: Well, why do you call it the Islamic Communist Party? What do you mean by that?
1: Well, I think there's a difference because I believe that there is a communist movement. But however, you have to think about how simpatico all of these democratic socialists are to the Islamic situation, about how they were very simpatico to what happened in Israel, to how they're simpatico with the Iranian war. This is, to me...
0: You mean the fact that the left is anti-Israel, the left has supported radical groups like Hamas and Hezbollah and Iran? Is that what you're referring to?
1: Yeah, I think it's much more nefarious than just socialism and then those hardened communists. I think that there is a big Islamic influence that's coming in here that's hiding and embedded in our academia. And I think what we all got blindsided by with all of these elections in Mamdani's neighborhood was because they perfected the way to herd, as Rush would say, those skulls full of mush, the 18 to 28-year-olds who don't know what the heck is going on. And they just put them all in buses, all lined them up and said, you're all voting for this primary. Now, don't forget, 7% of the people who were registered voted in the primary. That's nothing. So you could really manipulate that if you're clever, and they are clever. So we got to really watch that. They think they're going to do it across the country. They think they're going to do it in the national elections. They are going to really
0: hurt. Oh, they're feeling their oats. They're now saying it publicly. They're saying publicly they're going to challenge all of these incumbents and all these establishment Democrats. They want to take over the whole thing. How are mainstream Democrats going to react to this? You know, after losing to a Mamdani-backed candidate, for example, a Democratic Socialist of America candidate, Dan Goldman says something pretty interesting. He said he's concerned the mayor may be encouraging anti-Semitism. Between what the mayor has said himself and between what his wife had put thumbs up on and a seal of approval on post October 7th, I don't think it's too far of a stretch to say that this guy is not particularly fond of Israel.
1: There's my title of Islamic communism. That's exactly correct. And pretty soon they're all going to feel a punch. Anybody, these people of the Jewish persuasion who are Democrats now are really, their eyes are glassy. They don't know. They can't believe what's happening. You know, you got guys like Schumer and, you know, all these people that are said, yeah, but Israel this and Israel that. But now, all of a sudden, they see what's really going on, and they don't know what to do. They are really getting stomped on.
0: They think their silence and will buy them favor with these radicals. They cannot be more wrong. I am arguing politically that Chuck Schumer's days are numbered. Hakeem Jeffries' days are numbered. I think that these radical democratic socialists will go to Congress. They will create more havoc, more chaos. I think they'll be targeting more and more, quote, mainstream Democrats, whether they... look, there's a reason none of them are speaking out. All of them are afraid. And what that means to me is they're not really people that are principled. They're people that only care about their own power. If they cared about principle, they wouldn't care about the outcome of an election. This is one of the problems about you know, people that go to Washington, for many people that get elected, that becomes the best job they'll ever get in their life. And they don't ever want to lose it. So they're not going to put that in jeopardy. And they think that, you know, being silent somehow buys them some grace with these lunatics. It does not, because they're going to be next on the list of people to be replaced. Mark my words. I've got to roll. I got to take a quick break. Good news is we have more of your calls on the other side. 800-941-SHAWN is our number. We are in South Dakota tonight. Hannity special, two-hour edition. We're covering all the events at Mount Rushmore. It's really going to be a special night tonight. I have the entire rundown. I don't want to give it away. I want it to be a surprise. 9 to 11 Eastern, 7 to 9 local. President Trump will be speaking during my show. Obviously, we'll be covering that as well. As we continue, South Dakota, Mount Rushmore, Hannity tonight at 9. We'll continue.

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2: Americans are traveling to their destinations for the holiday weekend. AAA says more than 72 million Americans will travel during the Independence Day holiday period, which started back on Saturday and runs through Sunday, with many Americans expected to travel at least 50 miles from home. According to AAA, most travelers will hit the road, as more than 61 million are projected to drive to their destinations. More than 260 million people are facing extreme heat, as some cities are already shattering record high temperatures. Local leaders throughout the eastern two-thirds of the country are advising people to be very cautious outdoors in what is the first major heat wave of the summer. Even the Great American State Fair in Washington, D.C. has been postponed for the time being due to the heat. The life-threatening heat dome is intensifying as millions are expected to attend outdoor events over the 4th of July holiday weekend. According to NOAA, heat-related illnesses kill more Americans annually than any other type of extreme weather. I'm Chris Caraggio.
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8: 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You pick the year, you go through all the drop-down menus, and it just makes it really easy to navigate and see what you want. Like a wheel bearing, for instance, for a Corvair that I have. Rock Auto's catalog made it really easy to find that specific one that I was looking for.
9: AAA projecting over 72 million Americans traveling at least 50 miles from home through Monday, July 6th, an increase of close to 2 million over last year. 61 million traveling by car, the highest on record. Yes, summer is road trip season, but for more than 40% of the population, it's also car sick season. Kaiser Permanente pediatrician Dr. Lisa DeNike says motion sickness happens when our brains get mixed signals from our eyes, inner ear, and muscles, but looking out the front window can help.
10: So if you are a parent with motion sickness history, up to a 50% risk for your kids to have the same. But kids can outgrow it. And as they get older, obviously, when they can sit in the front seat of the car, that can be really helpful.
9: She also says keeping the car at a cool temperature and making sure everyone stays hydrated helps. A few Democratic colleagues are sponsoring a bill that would increase the national minimum wage to $25 an hour. It's currently $7.25 an hour, which hasn't changed since 2009. Under the bill, corporations would have to reach the new minimum minimum wage by 2032, and smaller employers would have until 2039. In 2009, the minimum wage increase drew heavy opposition from some lawmakers who say it hurts small businesses and does cost jobs. 25 states are involved in a lawsuit against the federal government that claims the Medicaid work requirement is unconstitutional. Brad Ford reports.
11: While the Medicaid change was part of the president's big, beautiful bill passed last year, the government this month issued rules for its implementation. The lawsuit argues the work requirement unduly affects frail Medicaid recipients, violates the Administrative Procedure Act, and fails to adequately consider the significant harms that will be imposed on states and health care providers.
9: Shoppers finding some big savings throughout the 4th of July weekend. Retailers offering discounts on summer clothing, outdoor gear, appliances, and travel deals. Experts say it is a good time to stock up, but they do recommend comparing prices and watching for limited time offers before the holiday weekend is over. I'm Monica Nelson with your consumer and business news.
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0: don't hear the mainstream press talking about this stuff, Sean Hannity is on the radio.
1: All right, 25 now till the top of the hour. Our toll-free number is 800-941-SEAN if you want to be a part of the program. We are in South Dakota. The people couldn't be nicer. I met a lot of people since I've been here. I've taken a lot of selfies since I've been here. They're just nice, down-to-earth people. I mean, you have open spaces. Went to a restaurant last night. It had elk, bison. What else did it have on the menu? It had walleye, which is a local fish that apparently is really good. I'm not a big fish eater.
2: What does elk taste like?
1: Well, it's interesting. I had elk. What did I have? The elk mushroom soup last night. And the lady's looking at me like, come on. I'm like, I'm not really experimental when it comes to food. And she looks at me and she goes, come on, you got to try it. There's nothing wrong with it. I'm telling you, you're going to love it.
2: Is it like bison?
1: I didn't try the bison. I just had a steak.
2: Of course you did.
1: Of course I did.
2: I missed steak.
1: So anyway, we have 2 hours tonight. I'm tempted to tell everybody what's going to happen tonight, but I don't want to because I want it to kind of be a surprise. I mean, if you want to look it up, you can. But we're going to cover all of it. We have a great lineup of guests. We're going to be on from 9 to 11 Eastern. President Trump will be speaking during our time on the air tonight, but they got a great fireworks display. They got a lot of cool stuff happening. If you've never been to Mount Rushmore, and I talked about this at the beginning of the show a little bit, there's about 2 million people. The population here is under a million people in South Dakota, but over 2 million people come to see, you know, all these famous faces carved on Mount Rushmore. Few seem to be aware that there is this mysterious rectangle opening that hides behind President Abraham Lincoln and behind his image. What I've learned, I did a lot of research on Mount Rushmore because I didn't know it, to be very blunt with you. I just didn't know a lot about it. It's in the Black Hills of South Dakota, and it has the carved heads of four U.S. presidents, Washington, Jefferson, Theodore Roosevelt, and Abraham Lincoln. And what's fascinating is it was carved with dynamite. It took 14 years of work. It started in October of 1927. It ended in October of 1941. Over 400 workers, mostly miners, laborers. Remarkably, not one person died during construction, despite what were extremely dangerous conditions. Workers being lowered, you know, by chairs on steel cables, and the proportions of each president's head is about 60 feet tall. It was originally planned to be bigger. They intended to carve, you know, presidents from head to waist, but they didn't have enough money in the end. Here's an interesting factoid. The entire cost of the project was $1 million, about $17 to $20 million today. And on the onset of World War II, it halted work for a little while. But, you know, a lot of people ask, well, why were those presidents chosen? You know, Washington, because of America's founding. Jefferson, you know, for a lot of different reasons. He's the author of the Declaration, Louisiana Purchase. Roosevelt for his development, conservation. I'm just giving you their reasons. I'm not giving you mine. Lincoln, obviously, his role in keeping our nation united during a civil war. Jefferson at one point was relocated. His face originally started to Washington's right, but then moved to the left due to unsuitable rock that they found. So that's a little factoid that you probably never heard of before. There is a secret hall of records. Let me go back to this issue behind Lincoln's head. There's what they call an unfinished chamber. It's about 70 feet deep. And, you know, the people that built this envisioned this to be a time capsule with important U.S. documents like the Declaration of Independence and other historical records. In 1998, a titanium vault with porcelain enamel panels contained historical texts and project details. That was actually sealed inside under a granite capstone. and it's not accessible to the public. The land is, again, as I mentioned, part of the Black Hills. And it's just an amazing history. I mean, you look at that, you're like, how the heck, you know, do people do stuff like this? You know, but I look at like the Empire State Building or any big building or, you know, the Twin Towers when they were up or the Freedom Tower or any big building. And I'm like, how the heck do people build these things? You know, I think the Empire State Building, if my memory serves me right, was built in 13 months. I mean, the shortest amount of time. In that case, a lot of people did die putting that together. Anyway, so the bronze and glass cabinets do hold key cabinets. But, you know, it's pretty cool. And I'm sure there's going to be a debate. Should Donald Trump be at it? If I just bring that up, I just know it's like Alka-Seltzer and water and liberals' heads will bust open. I'm not advocating it. I'm just messing with you because some of you just have Trump derangement syndrome. All right, let's get to our busy phones. Let's say hi to Al. He's in Yonkers, New York. Al, how are you? Welcome to South Dakota. Happy Friday, sir.
3: Thanks a lot, Sean. Nice speaking to you. Yeah, Sean, you know, I'm just concerned because, you know, as you know, in the 20th century, we had two red scares. You know, we had one that was brief, and then the second one, which was longer, you know, communist infiltrating our government or attempting to from the late 40s into the 50s. You know, in Hollywood, they were somewhat successful. We saw Alger Hiss, who perjured himself. He was a spy and he went to prison. We saw the Rosenbergs, who were treasonous against our country for espionage, and they were executed in Sing Sing. So I'm concerned because fast forward to this year, in a matter of 2 weeks, we've seen four safe Democratic seats where the Democratic Socialist, basically the primary was the election. We're going to go to, it's just window dressing in November. And what's concerning to me is these social Democrats have so much sympathetic tendencies towards the communist way of life that to me they are like communists, that, you know, is this going to be a domino effect? And as the silent majority in this country, I hope we're well aware that this could be a dangerous situation in the future.
1: Look, any time radicals or extremists get in power, I mean, you got to take it seriously, right? So do I take the threat of radicals taking over the Democratic Party seriously? Of course I do. Look, there are always extremist movement that pop their, you know, their head pops up here, there, and, you know, but there's never been a moment like this where there's been such complicity and such silence from the rest of their party, no matter how radical, no matter how extreme, no matter how insane their positions are. I don't care if it's defund, dismantle the police, no borders. You know, look at what Tim Walz did with a convicted illegal immigrant of a 10-year-old girl, and he gives this guy a pardon. I mean, if the right of men to play women's sports, you know, Tallarico running for the Senate in Texas, and this lunatic wants to champion not only the rights of men to play women's sports, but the right of biological men to have access to abortion. Never mind his belief that God is non-binary or his belief in six genders. If anyone knows the answer to what the other four genders are, please call the program 800-941-SEAN because we can't get an answer. Or Graham Plattner, you know, for all the years, 11 years, they've been calling Trump a Nazi. Now they have a real Nazi tattoo guy and they're voting for this guy with the most atrocious, despicable, repugnant, disgusting, you know, history and comments, even about women that are victims of sexual assault. Then you got El Sayed campaigning just like this woman out in Colorado with Hassan Piker that says America deserved 9/11. You know, I went through the track record of the three candidates Mamdani supported that won, that beat incumbents. And these people are just absolutely, you know, Looney Tunes. They're nuts. So do you take it seriously? Of course, anybody on the ballot, I'm going to take seriously. But do I think they're going to be able to convince independents and mainstream Democrats, and I do believe people are mainstream Democrats, that this is the future of their party, I think they're going to have a hard time convincing them.
3: I agree.
1: So, I mean, and that's, look, that's what, look, historically, the party in power tends to lose seats in the House and Senate. Historically, trends show that. There have been a few times that has not happened. The last time I think it happened was, you know, George W. Bush after 9/11. So, you know, let's see what happens. Appreciate it, my friend. 800-941-SHAWN, our number. You want to be a part of the program. Linda, my free state of Florida. Linda, hi, how are you? Glad you called. Happy Friday. Welcome to South Dakota.
4: Happy 4th of July, or in your case, happy 3rd of July. Before I get to why I actually called, I'm told I got to share my 4th of July plans with you. I'm in a bagpipe band, City of Mount Dora Pipes and Drums. There's a 4th of July parade tomorrow morning at 10. The band goes right behind the mayor. We basically are leading the parade. It's Florida. It's July. The kilts are heavy. And who cares? This is the perfect thing. Small town America.
1: Well, what part of Florida are you in?
4: I'm in the greater Orlando area, Lake County.
1: That's awesome. It sounds like a great day. Well, how did you learn how to play the bagpipes?
4: Well, it helps if you join a band because they typically train their beginning pipers because this is not Scotland. It's not, they can't assume that you grow up with bagpipes in your hand.
1: Right. I'll tell you where bagpipes are the most impactful, either at Irish funerals or in the movie Braveheart. Those are times that bagpipes really get to me.
4: Well,
1: I hope you have a great time tomorrow. I hope it's not too hot. Make sure you hydrate, get some electrolytes in you, and you'll be fine.
4: It's 10 in the morning, but I got something more serious to bring up. And this is a suggestion on birthright citizenship. And it's based on my knowledge of the rules applicable to children born abroad to one parent, U.S. citizen, one parent, not U.S. citizen. Like, it's the rules of, in effect, when I was born. The only reason I have any knowledge of it is because I was not born here, although both parents are U.S. And the interesting part for the peep children of mixed citizenship parents, at least when I was born, is that when they turn 18, they would lose the citizenship unless they completed a residency requirement. And as best as I recollect, it was 5 years in this country, but it had to be during a specific part of the child's life, like age 11 to 17, something like that. Basically, you got to be an American teenager. Subtext, if you're an accidental citizen, you want to make it real, do some work. I would love to see that applied in some way, shape, or form to the accidental birthright citizens, like products of birth.
1: Well, look, I can give you a list of 1,000 reasons why every American needs to vote in this midterm. One, I think Justice Kavanaugh laid out a roadmap where Republicans legislatively can end birthright citizenship. Number two, the SAVE Act and election integrity would be another big reason if we can't get the U.S. Senate to do their job. I got a roll. I appreciate the call. You have a great day tomorrow. Linda, thank you for checking in with us. We're in South Dakota. We have all the events tonight on Hannity, 9 Eastern. We'll be at Mount Rushmore. We have a great lineup of guests. We'll show you all the incredible events as they unfold, including President Trump's speech, the fireworks, you name it. We've got it all. 9 Eastern, 2-hour show, 9 to 11 Eastern, 7 to 9 local, and look forward to seeing everybody out at Mount Rushmore. If you haven't been here, take a trip. It's worth it. Quick break, right back. We'll continue.
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1: And then we'll also be broadcasting tomorrow from 7 to midnight from Washington, where it's going to be 4,000 degrees. Anyway, from, I think, 7 to midnight. Thanks for being with us. Thanks for making this show possible. See you tonight from Mount Rushmore. And thank you for making the show possible.

0: hey, want to do something meaningful with lasting impact this Independence Day? 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
12: Scorching heat rewrites some of America's 250 celebration plans. I'm Tom Graham, Fox News. One city hardest hit, Philadelphia, where it's a dangerous 101 degrees.
13: It's kind of surprising what we're seeing. You're seeing a lot of grass, a lot of lawn in front of Independence Hall. This, well, I would have expected to be packed with people, but a lot of them are ducking for cover inside. There's long lines of people trying to find that air conditioning. So all these folks are waiting to go see the Liberty Bell and get a few minutes of AC. Though some people are still embracing the conditions. You can hear some live music right now. We had a band. So they started at 3. They said, I heard them say on the mic, they were told you might have to cancel. And they said, no, we're going to go on as planned. So here they are.
12: Fox Weather's Katie Byrne in Philly and New York City. The extreme heat causing equipment problems, prompting Con Edison to shut off power to about 10,000 people in Queens. A series of tall ships making their way down the East River in New York City. Fox's Lucas Tomlinson is aboard one of them.
14: It is great to be out on the water. I had the good fortune of coming alongside the USS Kearsarge, my classmate from Annapolis. I hailed her on VHF Channel 6-8. We had a great chat. It's good to catch up. There's other warships. We have the USS Nitsa, got a missile destroyer. USS Nimitz, the oldest aircraft carrier still in commission, is here. Well, the vice president will be going out.

0: everyone. 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
3: President Trump reportedly meeting with top advisors after wrapping up a phone call with Israeli Prime Minister Benjamin Netanyahu. Fox's Peter Ducey's at the White House.
4: This Netanyahu call comes at a very interesting time. It's after a couple weeks of President Trump telling anybody who asks that he thinks Netanyahu has no common sense for the way that he has been handling the war, Israel's war with Hezbollah in Lebanon. But it sounds like this call was perfectly pleasant, according to the Prime Minister's office. During the conversation, the Prime Minister said that the United States is a guarantor of global freedom and that Israel greatly values the close relationship between the two nations. Prime Minister Netanyahu and President Trump agreed to meet soon in the United States.
3: Meanwhile, peace talks between the U.S. and Iran are paused while Tehran has a state funeral this weekend for the late Ayatollah. Indiana Fever star Caitlin Clark finally breaking her week-long silence after being punched in the throat by Alyssa Thomas.
5: And I did think it was a flagrant foul, and our ref just needs to be better. And, you know, it's tough. Obviously, the ref's on a really difficult spot.
3: Now, that sound from the Indiana Fever. Clark says contact from Phoenix's Alyssa Thomas was straightforward and should not be up for debate. Clark adding she's still sidelined for Sunday's game against the Las Vegas Aces due to her back injury. Taylor Swift and Travis Kelce's wedding is fast approaching at New York City's Madison Square Garden. Well, Dolly Parton with this message for the couple.
6: Taylor and Travis, it's Dolly. And I was just told that you two are making a donation of $2 million to my Imagination Library. Thank you, thank you, thank you. I'm blown away and overjoyed with that gratitude.
3: And that wasn't the only donation. As part of celebrations, the couple donating a combined $26 million to 20 different charities. I'm Tom Graham, Fox News.
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8: Please set your thermostats to 78 degrees.
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let's have some fun on a Friday. You have done it. The week is over. Celebrate. It is a wonderful, wonderful day today. There are wonderful things happening in the country. There are wonderful Ask Dr. Jesse questions on an Ask Dr. Jesse Friday. Man, oh man, do we have so much to get to. And honestly, I think like all of it's good. I mean, there are some darker questions you have, and we'll get into some darker subjects, but there are really good things happening. Gavin Newsom is currently being held hostage. We'll talk about that.

0: Republicans, even weenie Republicans, are growing a spine? What is happening there? The Democrat rift, the insurgency, the communist insurgency within the Democrat Party is making things clear. We have asked Dr. Jesse questions on everything from the Haitian-Syrian TPS stuff, the DMV, normie norms, the SAVE Act, a woman chopping all of her hair off in solidarity with her daughter, seizing people's assets, Barack Obama, all that. So much more coming up tonight on the world-famous Jesse Kelly Show. I want to begin. I just want to touch on this really quickly before we get to the Ask Dr. Jesse questions, though. So let's track something here. California Governor Gavin Newsom. I know you know who it is. Not going to insult your intelligence. We don't have to go through it. Gavin Newsom is a very ambitious man. He's one of those people, you track his political career, and he's always the next step, the next higher office, the next step, the next higher office. And as much as I do dislike him, I can recognize that he's been talented enough to move and shake his way into the next higher office. Remember, if governor of California, if he stops just there, governor period of any state is a big, big deal. Governor of the fifth largest economy on the planet is a big deal. He has risen that high. But people like Gavin Newsom, they have a very difficult time stopping and smelling the roses. I bet you Gavin Newsom hasn't taken a whole lot of joy in private moments in the fact that, hey, I made it. Governor of California. Because a lot of people are not just ambitious, it goes beyond ambitious, unsettled at all times. Unsettled at all times. And you see this across every industry. It's in your business. Shoot, it's in my business. You'll get some guy with a huge national show or a huge national podcast. I actually know a couple friends of mine like this, close friends of mine, and I feel terrible for them. Their show will get big, it'll be big, and you talk to them, hey, man, congrats. I can't believe it's not bigger. It should be bigger. It should be the biggest in the country. It's not big enough. Dude, you talk for a living. You're doing wine. Anyway, Gavin Newsom. Gavin Newsom has wanted to be president for a long time. God only knows how long, maybe since he was a kid. Remember when Joe Biden was president? This is a story we talked about, but it's kind of been forgotten. Joe Biden took off on one of those overseas tours. And on the day Joe Biden left Washington, D.C., Gavin Newsom flew into town and was bouncing around the White House. What do you think he was doing around the White House? He was meeting potential staffers in the future. He's wanted to be president for a long time. And he is good at it. And so he's done a couple different things that non-political people may not be aware of. When you run for a congressional seat, you know what? I'll set that aside. A Senate seat, because that'll be easier to understand. You have an entire state you have to deal with. You can't have one campaign office if you're running for Senate. Because if you're in Texas, if you're running for United States Senate in Texas, and you're where I am in Houston, Texas, East or Western Texas is like 1,400 miles away. It's a totally different culture. And it's like this in your state too. The culture in this city, in this area, is different than this city in that area. And you can't be hands-on. You have to have people everywhere. You really need people if you're running for Senate in the state of anywhere. West Virginia, Texas, Montana, doesn't matter. You need people really in every county. You have to have at least a guy, probably multiple people in every county. He's the head of operations there. He's the one that's going to go hand out your flyers at this meeting and recruit volunteers at that meeting. Everywhere. Everywhere. That's one state. To run for president of the United States of America, you have to do that in all 50 states. It requires a ton of preparation. You have to build, although it's a temporary business, you have to build and staff a multi-billion dollar corporation. Gavin Newsom has been doing that for years. No, of course, he doesn't call it my plan for president, but Gavin Newsom pops up in Georgia, South Carolina, Texas, all over the country. He seems to pop up. He's on a book tour. He's hiring staff for a charity. What's he doing? He's building the bones of a presidency and has been building the bones of a presidency for a very long time. But Gavin Newsom has recently run into two major, major problems. The first one, this legal thing. This legal thing, we already talked about what it is. It looks like there's something to it, this legal trouble that Gavin Newsom and his wife are in. It looks like there may be some ugly money that has flowed into the Newsom bank account, and it's not going to look good. And this did not come from the Trump DOJ. This came from inside the state of California. What's that tell you? This came from Democrats, meaning Newsom has an enemy. My theory is it's Kamala Harris, but he has an internal enemy inside the state of California. But everyone I talk to says, this looks bad. This doesn't look like some kind of witch hunt or hoax. It looks bad. Gavin Newsom has run into that, and that's been recent. Gavin Newsom's run into something else. The second thing Gavin Newsom has run into is what every Democrat in the United States of America has run into. The communist insurgency inside the Democrat Party. Communist insurgency led by guys like, well, this, Zohran Mamdani. Don't dismiss him as just the mayor of one city. He is quickly becoming the face of the communist insurgency inside the Democrat Party.
1: And to have people who frankly taught the world about freedom have their own freedom be put in jeopardy by the actions of a Supreme Court and a federal administration, it is not only cruel, it's something that we will not ever accept. And so we stand here as New Yorkers proud of standing in solidarity and proud to do everything that we can to keep people in their homes and to keep people together.
0: Democrats have a problem. And if you're Gavin Newsom and you want to be president of the United States of America, you have a serious problem. A problem that you and I have discussed many times, walking the tightrope. The tightrope being, how do I sound reasonable to the normies while sounding radical enough to the Zohran Mamdanis of the world who want to see America burn? That was a difficult tightrope to walk 5 years ago. It was a difficult tightrope. That tightrope is getting more difficult to walk as the communist nutters continue to run for and win elections across the United States of America. They're pulling too hard on one side. So Gavin Newsom put out a video this morning. Everyone's freaking out about it. Can't believe he said that. You know what I heard within this? You know what I heard in this video? I heard the Mamdani effect.
2: It's time for a national billionaire's tax and a new social contract. Think about this. Just 10% of people, 10% of people in this country own 2/3 of the wealth. A 30-year-old, for the first time in American history, is not doing better than his or her parents. That's a 5-alarm fire. American wages have stood still, and the costs across the spectrum, cost of living, have skyrocketed. The system is fundamentally broken. The federal tax code, the corporate tax code, and the inheritance tax code seem to be written for a different set of Americans. It's time for an economic reset, a true minimum tax on billionaires that, well, ensures the people at the very top pay at least the tax rate their own workers pay. We also should end this tax-free lifestyle loan. This is the gimmick that allows the ultra-wealthy to borrow against their stock portfolios while reporting no taxable income.
0: That's brilliant. We'll talk about why in a moment. Look, it's evil, sick, and it's wrong, but it's brilliant. We'll be back.
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0: We
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0: Friday and Ask Dr. Jesse Friday. All right, I'll play it again, as much as I hate to play his stupid voice on the show. But this is about as talented as you can get walking the tightrope Democrat presidential hopefuls will have to walk. You know, AOC is going to run for president, I think. AOC will have an impossible time because AOC, she's going to lean way too hard to the communist side of that tightrope. She'll freak out normies. It won't work. If you actually want to be the president as a Democrat, you have to let the animals know that you will burn down America, but you have to bring forward a message that will appeal to the normie who's struggling. And a lot of people are struggling right now. A lot of people are not making ends meet. The Democrat message of this is unfair, this is unfair, your boss makes more than you, that guy has more than you have. You may not like that, and I may not like that, because it's the politics of envy and it appeals to the worst parts of our nature, and all those things are true. But that's always been a very, very effective political message. Hey, he has a bunch of stuff. You don't have any stuff. Give me some power, I'll get you some of his stuff. I don't know if it's going to work. I don't know if he's going to get out of legal trouble. This was very calculated and really smart.
1: It's time for a national billionaire's tax and a new social contract. Think about this. Just 10% of people, 10% of people in this country own 2/3 of the wealth. A 30-year-old, for the first time in American history, is not doing better than his or her parents. That's a 5-alarm fire. American wages have stood still, and the costs across the spectrum, cost of living, have skyrocketed. The system is fundamentally broken. The federal tax code, the corporate tax code, and the inheritance tax code seem to be written for a different set of Americans. It's time for an economic reset, a true minimum tax, a true minimum tax on billionaires that, well, ensures the people at the very top pay at least the tax rate their own workers pay. We also should end this tax-free lifestyle loan. This is the gimmick that allows the ultra-wealthy to borrow against their stock portfolios while reporting no taxable income.
0: I know you don't like it. I know he didn't just earn your vote with that. If you're the dude, not really that political, not super politically involved, that guy who can vote for a Democrat or a Republican or whatever, depending on if he's found work or something like that, that's effective. And, you know, look, Gavin Newsom has to throw bones to the animals. Here he was doing just that. Remember, the Supreme Court is something Democrats loathe really above anything else. Honestly, a lot of them loathe the Supreme Court more than they loathe Donald Trump because of the permanency of it. If you're a Democrat and you hate Trump, of course, every Democrat hates Trump and he's a spawn of Satan and all those other things. Donald Trump's gone in 2.5 years. He's gone. You'll have to deal with J.D. Vance or whoever is the one that comes next. The Supreme Court, they're there till they die or retire. But since they hardly ever retire, they're there till they die. Now that Trump effectively flipped the Supreme Court, they have been handing L after L after L to the communists in this country, and it's driving these people freaking crazy. And so all national Democrats now seem to be running on this insane message.
1: So you're talking about expanding to 13, and it's interesting. I mean, it is a great historical, and people forget it. The last time it was done, again, was under Lincoln. There's no constitutional constraints.
2: Well, the first thing that needs to happen is court reform and court expansion.
1: Yeah, look, you're getting me closer to your point of view, and you challenged me. I know we were talking, I was on your pod down in LA a few months ago, and this notion of 13 and then just looking at the district courts as that framework sort of anchor the old school, the ember of a traditional, you know.
2: For a guy who recognized the urgency of the moment with Prop 50,
1: yeah,
2: that is what I think is the natural evolution.
1: God bless
2: for somebody
1: you.
2: Like you.
1: I'm with you. I'm done winning arguments. We got to win.
2: Yeah.
1: And we got to consolidate power.
0: The communists are going to try to expand the Supreme Court if they ever take back power. They will. They're going to do it, and we will scream at them that, well, you know, we're just going to do it when we take back power, right? Go ahead and expand it to 13. Fine. As soon as we get in there, well, how's 17 sound? And we're going to pack it. Then they'll pack it. And then and 100 years from now, we end up having 87 people sitting on the Supreme Court. That's how this goes. But if you're a guy like Gavin Newsom, he knows that's a radical concept that might freak out the normies. But you hear him sit there. Look, you're winning me over to that. He can't let the America-hating savages who make up the Democrat voting base, he can't make them think that he's not going to burn down the country they want. For the American Democrat, the average Democrat, they hear rantings and ravings about the Supreme Court every night on MSNBC. What is MS now, Chris? Who knows? On CNN, on ABC, on NBC, Democrat politician after Democrat politician ranting and raving about the Supreme Court, calling it out all the time. Gavin Newsom now can't be hands off with it. All right. Somebody who's happy about the recent Supreme Court decision, like ending temporary protected status for Haitians and Syrians, is having doubts that the Trump administration is going to actually follow through, round these people up, and kick them out of the United States of America. Let me calm your fears, maybe, on something. I will give it a shot here in a second. We'll be back.

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4: Americans are traveling to their destinations for the holiday weekend. AAA says more than 72 million Americans will travel during the Independence Day holiday period, which started back on Saturday and runs through Sunday, with many Americans expected to travel at least 50 miles from home. According to AAA, most travelers will hit the road as more than 61 million are projected to drive to their destinations. More than 260 million people are facing extreme heat as some cities are already shattering record high temperatures. Local leaders throughout the eastern two-thirds of the country are advising people to be very cautious outdoors in what is the first major heat wave of the summer. Even the Great American State Fair in Washington, D.C. has been postponed for the time being due to the heat. The life-threatening heat dome is intensifying as millions are expected to attend outdoor events over the 4th of July holiday weekend. According to NOAA, heat-related illnesses kill more Americans annually than any other type of extreme weather. I'm Chris Caraggio.
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13: America's produced, like, lots and lots of stuff. Just piles of stuff.
0: The fact of the matter is all day long, every day, there are warehouses full of stuff getting just pushed off a cliff. All day, every day.
11: That's Ian Nagoski, who runs the Canary Records label.
0: A friend of mine said that what he loves is being the guy standing at the edge of the cliff, waving his arms, going, wait, no, let me look at those first before you throw them away. I think there might be some good stuff in there. I think there might be some stories. I don't think we should throw all those away yet.
11: We have a season, 10 episodes of stories from that realm, of things that were just barely saved, and in some cases, not saved at all. A bizarre tale of two infamous New Yorkers.
6: They booby-trapped their home and turned it into a shield fortress of ephemera.
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0: There hasn't been a guess culturally that they matter. 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
1: I hope I'm wrong. I love the show, despise commies. Okay. Let's say you're correct about that, and you might be correct about that. In case you weren't here yesterday, didn't pay attention yesterday, Supreme Court ruled, we'll focus on just one of the great rulings yesterday, temporary protected status that had been handed out to hundreds of thousands of Haitians and Syrians for 16 years in some cases. Temporary protected status yesterday was, it's not that it was revoked. The Supreme Court said the Trump administration can revoke it, and the Trump administration did revoke it. So if you are one of those Haitians now in the United States of America, your protected status is over and you got to go home. Tom Homan already came out publicly, was asked about it. Are you really going to deport these people? And he said, yeah, that's the law. I'm going to deport these people. Now you say the Trump administration isn't going to go out there and track them down and deport them. All right. You might be right. Because we do have a weak stomach population, as we've seen before. And as we've seen before, this administration, as great as they are on immigration, they do tend to get the jitters when the commies start freaking out about deportations. We saw that in Minnesota. Remember, I want to encourage you with this. Remember, Trump and this administration are doing awesome stuff. Lots of awesome stuff. Some stuff that sucks, too, but a lot of awesome stuff. But they are not going to finish the job on virtually anything. Anything. It's not possible. Even if they were perfect, and nobody's perfect, it's not possible to walk in and undo years and years and years of corruption and communist infiltration in 4 years. It would be impossible if Trump got his third term that he jokes about and all the commies freak about. It'd be impossible if he got a fourth or a fifth. It's going to take a lot of time. Donald Trump is not the end. He is the beginning of an America First movement that will take a long time to succeed. If you look at him as the end, we're out of time, he has to do this now, you are never going to be happy. You're never going to have a good day. Nothing he does will be far enough or good enough. And look, we can and should always encourage him loudly. No, go further. Do more. Do more. Do more. We can do that. I'm not saying we just sit back and wave pom-poms. Go, Trump. You're the best. I'm not saying that. But if you personally think that he's gonna wrap it all up and right all the wrongs in the next 2.5 years, you're just setting yourself up for disappointment. He can't do that. He's not going to do that. But if you're going to take down a criminal organization, an American mafia family, if you're going to take down an American mafia family, let's say, look, we'll just go with the movies and how it works. And honestly, it's not that far off. You're going after the Lucchese family, but you haven't ever gone after them before. What's step one? Well, you're going to have to start at the bottom, at the entry level guys. Probably not even somebody who's a made member of the family, and you're going to have to bust him at something. And then after you bust him, you're going to have to try to flip him and get him to flip on whoever's above him. And then you're going to have to work your way into that guy. And by the way, while you're doing all this, you're going to have to start doing wiretaps and tracking things down with bank accounts. And it is a step-by-step-by-step process. You don't wake up one morning and decide you're going after the Lucchese family and go right to the boss and throw him in prison next week. It takes a lot of time and a lot of steps after you've made that decision before you actually bring the family down and send mobsters to the clink. That's how it works. Well, the United States of America is extremely corrupt thanks to decades of Democrat infiltration and Republican fecklessness. Extremely corrupt. Criminal organizations are the government, essentially, now. We need steps. You can call it 100. It's probably like 1 million, but we'll make it 100 so it sounds more manageable. We have to take steps. Donald Trump is going to get us to step 5. He's not getting us to 100. He's not getting us to 80. But you never get to 100 without step 5. Stop looking at him as the end. You might be right. Do I think the Trump administration, because remember, a lot of these Haitians, they wormed their way into the healthcare industry. And you've seen even, quote, Republicans like Mike Lawler of New York come out and say, well, we can't lose these Haitians. These are our nurses. Do I think the Trump administration is going to send ICE officers into the local hospital and round up a bunch of Haitian nurses? No, I don't. I think they'll be too afraid to do that. I don't. I think they will, when they contact some, deport them. When I say contact some, you know, some Haitian gets a DUI or something like that. You were on temporary protected status? Bye-bye. I think they'll get some out. I'm not expecting them to get all of them. But maybe the next guy will. Or maybe he won't. Maybe the next guy will get some. And then if the next guy's, you know, J.D. Vance or Marco Rubio or somebody, maybe he gets some. Maybe he gets more than Trump got. But maybe he falls short. Then, because you stay involved and you stay loud politically, maybe the next guy gets even more than the last guy. And then more than the last guy. That's how these things work. We can't put all of our hopes and dreams in any one administration, any one Congress, because it takes a long time to expose and untie this much corruption. You don't do it in a day. You made an accurate reference in the email about it being a large ship to turn. It takes a long time to turn that cruise ship around when there was another fight at the fried chicken line. It's going to take a long time to turn this ship around, but we're getting some turnage. Pete Hegseth. Hegseth has been in the news a lot because Pete Hegseth, he's starting to clear out some of the top brass in the military, Army, Navy, otherwise. Big, big names, big 4 stars and things like that, big, big names. And now these other ones who've been dumped and retired ones are coming out and they're going to Rolling Stone and places like that. This is an outrage. Pete Hegseth is doing an awesome job. You think he's going to get them all? All the years of DEI filth and commie filth infiltrating every part of the military up to and including the military academies. Do you think in 4 years Pete Hegseth is going to go get every bad actor and get him out? It's not possible. He's going to get a lot. Maybe the next guy gets more. And the next guy gets more. Doesn't mean we can't ask for more. But we're never going to get it all. And if you think we are, if you're putting your hopes and dreams into that, well, you're going to be disappointed. Let's talk about some normies in our job. Next.
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It is the Jesse Kelly Show on a wonderful, wonderful Friday. And Ask Dr. Jesse Friday. Remember, if you miss any part of the show, you can download it. iHeart, Spotify, iTunes. Dear Jesse, my husband and I just left Annapolis after dropping my daughter off for her first year at the Naval Academy. That's cool. This year, the female plebs were required to get short haircuts, and I got mine cut in solidarity. What are your thoughts on female haircuts in the military? My husband and I about died watching our hair hit the floor, but I'm actually kind of liking it after a couple days. All right, first of all, I have no doubt you're a dime either way. He does not like your hair short, and you need to grow it back out. I think that's really sweet. You cut it short once for your daughter. Really sweet. Good work. Pat on the back for you. Go ahead and let that grow out again. I'm just letting you know in case he won't. He doesn't like it short. That's one. Two. The military. And I'm going to, when I say this, it will undoubtedly offend so many people. Too bad, so sad. The military, like the business world, is a man's world. It doesn't mean women don't have a place in it. That's ridiculous. I'm not saying that. But it is a man's world. You are entering a testosterone-driven male environment. And I've known many women in the business world. Like Carol Roth. You know, Carol Roth comes on here, and she was a recovering investment banker. Do you know what an investment banker world is? Pure testosterone-driven world. Do you know how a woman has to operate in that world? Like a man. She has to learn to do things that are more counter to the natural instincts of a woman. Compartmentalize things. Don't be as emotional about other things. It is what it is. She has to act like a man as much as possible in order to function in that world. If she does not, it will eat her alive and she won't make it. The military. The military is supposed to kill people and destroy things and blow things up. There is obviously a place for women in the military. We can argue, and I'm not going to go into what those places are or what they aren't. We don't have to go into that right now. But there is a place for a woman in the military. She's not going to be or not going to be able to be as feminine as she wants to be, as feminine as her nature is, and thrive in it. The women I have known who have ended up thriving in the military, it's not that they didn't put on a pretty dress and some makeup in the weekend. That's not what I'm saying. But the women I've known who have really thrived in it have gone a little male. Not insulting them. I'm not saying they went lesbo or something like that. I don't mean that at all. But developed that kind of mentality. So I like that they're making the female cadets chop their hair off. We're not here for Instagram. We're here to create the next crop of naval officers. To be a naval officer, depending on which route you go, but to be a naval officer, it could very well mean that you will one day have the lives of 1,000 men under your command. And you will have to make critical decisions, unemotional, logical decisions at critical moments, or people will die. Those are the stakes. Go read some World War II books and look at the stakes of it. One mistake here, one wrong decision here, and men die. Men die in droves. So it's not time to be pretty anymore. It's time to get your hair chopped off, do a lot of push-ups, and dig down inside and try to find as much man inside of you as you possibly can. And wow, do I wish I'd put that differently. Dear Extra Oven Mitts, I was standing in line at the DMV. That means department. I know what it means. And I brought up a truly insane communist initiative petition that has enough signatures to be on this November's ballot here in our blue state. The man next to me had never heard of it, not even sniffed it. It instantly reminded me of you telling us how uninformed most people are. Ignorance is bliss until you're shot in the face by a communist. That is all. It is both inspiring and disheartening when you
the politically involved person, talk to normies, and find out what they don't know. I when I say inspiring, I mean, I know this is wrong. It's probably prideful. Sorry, Lord. But when I talk to a normie who has no idea about this local election or national issues, critical national issues, I even have a friend who thinks he's political or tries to be. He's politically interested. And he'll bring up the dumbest, most old news story because he saw a little blurb on Facebook or something like that. And I explain things to him. I'm not being mean to him. But it does kind of make me feel good about myself, to be honest with you, of, man alive, you don't know anything. You are completely out of the game. I'm glad that I pay attention. And I'm glad that you pay attention. That's good. So that part, I do find inspiring. And you should feel good about yourself, that you care enough about your country to be involved. I hope you feel good about yourself. You deserve to. The disheartening part is how many of these people vote and how ignorant they are to what is happening in the United States of America. They don't have a clue. And lots of these people are patriotic. We're coming up on Independence Day. They'll be all draped in red, white, and blue. And they'll have their American flag koozie. And yeah, I love America. Yeah? What was in the news this week? I don't know. I was watching the World Cup. You don't know? You love the country? You're all about the fireworks and the hot dogs and the Bud Heavies. You don't watch the news? You don't, 10 minutes a day? You don't take 10 minutes a day to get informed? How much time do you spend a week playing fantasy baseball? Not at all an insult on fantasy baseball, by the way. I've never played it myself, but it looks like a lot of fun. Maybe I will one day. Not an insult there, but how much time do you spend a week arranging your fantasy baseball team? You don't know anything about the Iran deal? You don't know anything about the border? What? Really? That part can get a little, oh my gosh, they don't know squat. All right, speaking of Iran, let's talk about freezing assets. Someone has a very good question about freezing assets. We're freezing assets. We'll be back.

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1: Celebrating a milestone in extreme heat, I'm Tom Graham, Fox News. The 4th of July, this 4th of July will mark the nation's 250th birthday. President Trump planning a pre-force speech at Mount Rushmore this evening in New York's Times Square. A New Year's Eve tradition is being combined with Independence Day.
2: A first in its 120-year history, the iconic Times Square ball making an appearance outside New Year's Eve. 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
2: 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An Eastern time ball drop at midnight is the second of eight drops. The final one is Samoa, the morning of July 4th. The ball drops can be seen live on broadcast and live streams. Lillian Wu, Fox News.
1: Millions of Americans hitting the road or skies for the Independence Day holiday. Many flocking to major cities, coastal towns. Fox's Dana Marie McNichol. It's in Miami Beach.
4: International visitors already here for the World Cup are staying to celebrate America's 250th birthday alongside locals. A record-setting 72 million Americans are expected to vacation this holiday weekend. Trending destinations this year include Seattle and Anchorage. Cruises out of Alaska are surging in popularity. The Sunshine State remaining a major draw, with Orlando, Fort Lauderdale, and Miami coming in the top 10. Despite the massive numbers, travel is only up 0.5% from last year. AAA says rising costs may be a factor. Domestic round-trip airfare is now averaging $830.
1: And gas prices have been falling recently, but spiked earlier this year due to the conflict with Iran. AAA reports the nationwide average for a gallon of regular going for $3.82. 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
11: Three people have been shot at a mall in Dearborn, Michigan. Two of them killed.
12: Dearborn Police Chief Issa Shaheen says one person who died passed at a hospital. The other person died at the Fairlane Mall.
13: It appears this was not a random act of violence. It was between two parties that knew each other here at the mall. And a fight began that escalated in gunfire. It appears that both parties had firearms. We have a number of the people involved at the station, and we're interviewing them to better understand what led to this escalation.
12: He says he did not have a specific motive, and no one was immediately arrested, but he insisted Dearborn is a safe city and that while the mall was temporarily closed, that people should feel safe to return when it reopens. Jessica Rosenthal, Fox News.
11: The FBI announcing more than 300 arrests. Agents also claim they recovered 24 missing children in Chicago during what's known as Operation New Dawn. FBI Director Kash Patel says those busted include robbers, kidnappers, drug traffickers. Sail 4250 underway with a parade of tall ships making their way up New York City's East River. Once in a generation tribute to America's maritime heritage. Fox's Lucas Tomlinson is on the river.
14: We're about 250 feet off the port beam of the Lynx. On a course of 200 speed, 3.5 knots, just motoring, almost trawling shortly to New York Harbor, where 250 years ago is the British fleet and Admiral Richard Howe that controlled this area. Now it's ours. We're seeing hundreds of people along the East River taking a minute enjoying this wonderful procession of sailing ships. Of course, Benjamin Franklin made 8 transatlantic crossings in his life on ships very much like Lynx.
11: A fleet of tall ships from more than 20 nations will fill the New York Harbor. An appeals court ruling President Trump's administration can reinstall its interpretive panels at the site of President George Washington's home in Philadelphia. New educational panels were designed to replace the ones put up in 2010 and told the story of how 9 slaves lived in that home. I'm Tom Graham, and this is Fox News.
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20: Jesse Kelly Show, another hour of the Jesse Kelly Show on a wonderful Friday, and Ask Dr. Jesse Friday, some awesome things happening, some of them we've already discussed on the show. I'm gonna get to this really quick before we get to the question about frozen assets in Iran and all the other Ask Dr. Jesse questions. The GOP, I have called them for the longest time the low-T GOP for a reason. As the communist menace has been moving in this society, the GOP is time and time again failed to confront it. Too afraid to look mean, too afraid of being accused of being a Nazi or something like that. Well, no. Always seeking out that good write-up at the local DC paper instead of actually trying to fight for you and me. That's been the GOP for a long time. And I'll be honest with you, Tom Emmer out of Minnesota, if you had asked me a couple years ago, I would have said, that's one of those guys. And I'm not saying he's not one of those guys anymore. But man alive, I think

0: maybe we're starting to wake up.
1: You know, sometimes Minnesotans are so afraid that you're going to call us a racist, you're going to call us an Islamophobe, you're going to call us some name that we just don't want to get into that fight. You know what? I would argue that I never did care, but I'm done being careful, even the least bit careful. And I don't really care where you come from, but if you come to this great country, you have to understand you're coming here to be an American. We celebrate everyone's culture. We're happy with that as long as you are an American. Celebrate your culture. I don't care. Italian, Polish, Somali, okay? But they don't assimilate. And if they don't assimilate, then they should go the hell back to where they came from.
0: That's an establishment Republican. If we're getting to the place where the establishment Republicans are willing to speak boldly about the foreign invasion of this country facilitated by American communists, even willing to call out specific cultures by name, we're taking good steps. I know it's not all the steps. I know it's not everything. These are good, good steps. Hey, Jesse, if we freeze Iran's assets, what or who is stopping anyone from freezing our assets? Okay, good question, because you hear this a lot, frozen assets. You definitely have heard it a lot with Iran. We had frozen their assets, and now as part of this memoriam of understanding, now we're unfreezing the assets. All right. Isn't it moratorium of understanding? That is called a memoriam. That's definitely not whatever it is. The MOU, now we're unfreezing their assets. Hey, you can have this, you can have that, you can have that. Okay, well, what's to stop someone from doing this to us? In investing, and I am not an investing expert at all. I don't know anything about it. I'm not some day trader. When I look at all the NASDAQ star, the charts and things like that, I don't even know what I'm looking at. Okay. But I rely on others to figure that stuff out. I've just always been from when I was very, very young, put away 5%, put away 10%, whatever you can, just 401k, just put something away. And I never look at it. I never look at it. When the stock market rises, the stock market falls, it's better for my peace of mind if I just never even look at it. I just got to keep working, keep socking some money away, and I hope when the day comes that I retire or get fired, there'll be enough there that I don't have to go work at Walmart, right? I have looked before, though, and I was a little bit taken aback by some of the things that were in it, because I didn't like those things. You know, there were a bunch of big corporations, certainly in the height of all the DEI madness, there were all these big corporations in there that were wholeheartedly participating in all this DEI madness. And so I called the finance guy and I said, man, I don't like this company. I don't like that company. I don't like this. I don't like that. And he understood, he agreed with me politically, and he understood exactly what I was saying. But he also said, Jesse, listen, you have to understand that what you're asking, I can do and I'll do it. I'm going to move forward with it, with what you told me to do. I said, good. And he said, but please understand, you don't invest with these big companies because you like them or support them. You invest with these big companies because that's where your money is virtually guaranteed to grow. One of them, I'll tell you right now, was Apple. Now, I have an iPhone, I admit that. I'm not perfect, but Apple is one of those big soulless commie companies and has been for a very long time. And I said, I don't want any of my money in Apple. Apple's a guarantee. Apple's a guarantee. So companies so people invest their money, even if they don't know it, I didn't even know it, in Apple, and they see returns. The United States of America is Apple. The United States of America is as close as you can get to a guarantee financially. Okay, so how's that work for a nation state like even Iran? Well, if you're in Iran, you want money too. You need money too. Money for yourself, money you can toss out to the public. Governments need money so they can spend money. Okay. Where are you going to invest? The Sudan? Going to take that Iranian money and go sink it into the Sudanese stock market if there is such a thing? Sound good to you? You going to go to some other dump where there's a new civil war or something like that every day? That doesn't make any sense. You take that money, you sink it into the United States of America somehow, some way. Well, forget about it or monitor it every day. 10, 20 years, you doubled your money. It's a guarantee. Japan, back in World War II, part of what happened was we froze their stuff that was here. Hey, your stuff that's here, it's ours now. It's a diplomatic / military weapon to have a country and an economy that is so reliable, everyone comes here. The Chinese are here. And now, we don't like that, of course, but the Chinese are here invested in everything. The market, land, real estate, you know it. Invested in everything, in part to get a foothold here, but in part because America's as close as there is to a guarantee. The whole freezing assets thing, it's one of those things that we can do and not many others can. It's one of those weapons. Other people have atomic weapons. Other people have nuclear bombs. You know that. Not a lot of other people have the power to freeze assets because nobody invests in their country. What's Iran going to freeze? Who in their right mind was investing in Iran? Nobody. Look at Latin America, for example. Latin America, thankfully, is experiencing a real right-wing resurgence right now. They had a bunch of these commie governments, then USAID got defunded, and now the commie governments seem to be falling. I'm sure that's a coincidence. Anyway, Salvador Allende, you know who that is? Salvador Allende, this is years ago, back in the 70s. Salvador Allende, he is a man, a communist, who took over Chile, right? He takes over Chile and immediately does what commies do, starts stealing, grabbing things, nationalizing industries. Businesses started fleeing immediately. And of course, you know the story. Pinochet launches a counter-revolution, takes back the government, saves Chile, and all those other wonderful things. All that stuff is great. But even post-Pinochet, if I'm Iran, do I want to take my $20 million and invest it in Chile? How do I know there's not going to be another commie revolution tomorrow and they're not just going to seize my money? We have the ability, because we are so strong economically, to freeze other people's assets. I hope that explained everything. All right, Jesse, do you think Obama wants to hang around and to undermine and sabotage President Trump and his agenda? Also, why can't the vice president and president truly get it that Iran will never give in because of their religion? All right, we'll touch on both those things. Obama, is he hanging around for a purpose? Also, J.D. Vance and Trump, do they not understand what they're dealing with in Iran? We'll talk about that.
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A wonderful Friday and Ask Dr. Jesse Friday as we churn through all the questions and head into a wonderful weekend. All right, so back to it. The question was, Obama, is he hanging around to undermine and sabotage Trump in his agenda? Yes, he works day and night at this. He's behind the scenes. He is organizing because he is at his heart a true America-hating communist, and I doubt Obama will ever let that go. That is part of what drives him. No American president did the damage that man did in 8 years because he was trying to do damage. Now, to the question of why can't the vice president and president truly get it that Iran can never give in because of their religion? And I, of course, saw the headline today, Iran struck a cargo ship in the Strait of Hormuz. Trump saw it. Went out there, publicly threatened Iran. Hey, you did this. Why don't J.D. Vance and Donald Trump get it? Let me explain this again. They do get it. Trump has known about Iran and what drives them for a long time. J.D. Vance, Marco Rubio, they know about Iran and what drives them. They understand these are religious radicals. They understand what you understand about how insane and deceptive and crazy these friggin' dirtballs are. They understand it. We're stuck dealing with them now. I need to stress this. When you get mad about this deal that may or may not be happening, who knows? It's probably going to fall apart, who knows? But as you get mad about it, I need to stress that Trump and JD and Marco and all of them, they understand that Iran sucks. We are now stuck dealing with a regime that sucks because Trump made the decision to go in some disastrous foreign adventure that closed the most important waterway, arguably, on planet Earth. I don't have another way to put it. I don't have a nicer way to put it. Once that decision was made to go start dropping bombs on Iran, everybody knew Iran was going to close the strait by mining it and firing drones into it. Everybody knew closing the strait would be disastrous economically. I am assuming that Trump and Netanyahu thought the regime would fall and everything would clear up. The regime did not fall, and now we are stuck. We are stuck in a crappy situation. The president and vice president both fully understand that Iran is not trustworthy, that they'll probably violate this thing 1,000 ways from Sunday. We're trying to go on a nice leisurely walk with a rabid dog who tries to bite everyone, including us. You want to go on that walk. You need to go on that walk. You're too fat. You got to go walk 2 miles today. The walk must happen. The dog is making it a nightmare. The dog is making it virtually impossible. But when you sailed across the ocean and started dropping bombs on Iranians, you bought the dog. Now the dog is there. The mistake is not trying to do a crappy deal. I know the deal is crappy. It'll get crappier. It's a crappy situation. It's just crappy. I know. The mistake was going. We can't undo that mistake now. Trump can't undo it. It was done. It's a mistake that will... It has the potential to drag down... It already has dragged down. It has the potential to drag down the rest of his presidency. Does in a very similar way that COVID did. Had the economy going gangbusters. He was deregulating everything. Everything was churning and burning. And then listened to the wrong people and shut down the country for a chest cold. Then he got away from him. By the time he wanted to open up the country, then the bureaucracy ran the country. The blue states had all the permission they needed. And it dragged down the rest of his presidency. And he was stuck on social media saying, open it up. These decisions are disastrous. They are disastrous. This situation is awful. We just got to try to work through it. And we're going to have to try to ensure that this decision-making doesn't hold us back in November. And it is going to drag us down in some way in November.
We can try and should try. I know I'm going to try to mitigate any losses that might come. It looks like right now we have some real political headwinds because Democrats are going to run on affordability and they're going to run on the war that was unpopular. That's why Democrats are already running ads about the war. Trump's war in Iran. Trump's war in Iran. You see it in all these Democrat ads across the country. Why are they doing that? Because they give a crap about the war in Iran? No, they can read poll numbers. Independents hated it always and hate it worse now. It handed them a hammer to beat us over the head with between now and November. Now we're stuck with it. And every day we're going to have to deal with this crap like Iran pulled this morning, launching drones, being belligerent, trying to charge tolls, throwing mines out there. We're dealing with a rabid animal now, and now we're stuck dealing with it. That sucks. Wars are a very, very dangerous thing. A very dangerous thing. Even ones that look easy, ones that are sold as being easy, no problem. We're tougher. We're stronger. Regime change is a difficult, difficult game. It is. It's a very difficult game. All right. Let's move on. The SAVE Act. Someone isn't confident that the SAVE Act is going to do anything. We're also going to talk about a little bit about Somali fraud and cash withdrawals. How are they getting away with it? Next.

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3: More than 260 million people are facing extreme heat as some cities are already shattering record high temperatures. Local leaders throughout the eastern two-thirds of the country are advising people to be very cautious outdoors in what is the first major heat wave of the summer. Even the Great American State Fair in Washington, D.C. is being postponed for the time being due to the high temperatures. The life-threatening heat dome is intensifying. According to NOAA, heat-related illnesses kill more Americans annually than any other type of extreme weather. Americans are traveling to their destinations for the holiday weekend. AAA says more than 72 million Americans will travel during the Independence Day holiday period this year. A woman is on the verge of setting a record as she rows from California to Hawaii. Kelsey Fendler should land in Honolulu tonight, beating the men's record for a solo row across the Pacific Ocean by about a week. She's been chronicling the journey online since she set out for Monterey about 43 days ago. I'm Rob Martier.

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6: There was a murder in central Ohio that many people still don't want to talk about. The man who committed that crime once sat on death row, but now he's on the run. His name is Lester Eubanks. Lester didn't tunnel out of prison or scale a stone wall. On a December morning in 1973, he and a small group of inmates were granted permission to walk outside prison walls. His handcuffs were taken off. He changed into civilian clothing, and he and three others were driven to a local mall. They were told they could wander the stores and were asked to return to a designated meeting spot. Hours later, all the inmates came back, except Lester Eubanks. And he hasn't been seen since.
7: He had a full plan. The guy had a plan.
8: I was just astounded that this could actually happen.
6: There were many years when it seemed like no one was even looking for Lester. But recently, his whereabouts have become the focus of the U.S. Marshals Service, the federal agents who track fugitives. The case is testing the marshals.
7: Those nine lives are running out, and we're going to catch up with Lester.
6: And is being urged on by those hurt most by Lester's crime.
9: He's had enough free time. He confessed to the crime, and his time is up.
6: I'm Sunny Hostin with ABC News. Over the past year, a team from the ABC News Investigative Unit joined the search for Lester Eubanks. They uncovered new leads, possible sightings, and at every turn found resistance from those who want Lester Eubanks to be forgotten. What they've uncovered is a case that's about more than murder. It's about family loyalty, a life on the run, and a first-hand look at how the U.S. Marshals are trying to solve one of the oldest fugitive cases in American history. Now they may be closer than ever. From ABC News.
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14: The office, Corey. I'm just not a... I'll bring breakfast tacos. I'm not a donut man. I'd rather have bacon and eggs. Toast, whatever. I'm not a donut guy. And it's not that I dislike a donut. Like, I bite into a donut and, oh, that's gross. I know it's delicious. After a couple bites, it's kind of too much for me. Milkshakes, I'm the same way. I'll order a milkshake. I enjoy it for a few sips. And then it's kind of a lot. It's too much for me. Cinnamon rolls, when they're done right, are amazing. But as soon as it gets crunchy or crusty on it, I just don't like it. What, Chris? Chris said, is cinnamon rolls with chili too much for breakfast? We get a lot of these emails of people suggesting this. Chris, have you ever done the cinnamon rolls and chili thing? Okay, I haven't either. And I'm not crapping on it because salty and sweet, I could see that being really good. I honestly could. I know it sounds weird. In certain regions of the country, that's a big thing. I would do it. I would absolutely do it. For me, I'd rather have garlic bread. Is that weird? I'd rather have garlic bread. So, okay, I'm okay on cinnamon rolls. Jesse, the Somali fraud in Minnesota and elsewhere has me puzzled. I own a business. Whenever I need to make a large or make large cash withdrawals from my bank, I need to call the bank ahead of time so they can check if they have enough cash on hand. The Somalis are supposedly moving millions in cash through our airports to their beep countries. Why are bank managers in that area not being subpoenaed or not receiving attention? Maybe the DOJ is looking at them, but why aren't we hearing about Minneapolis, St. Paul, Minnesota bank managers who are most assuredly in on the scam and probably getting kickbacks from Somalis? As she said, I can say his name. I don't think I want to say your name, brother. You announced on national radio that you make large cash withdrawals. I'm not going to mention your name for your own protection. Okay. All right. So how is this not happening? Well, in a criminal system, and criminal people, certainly people who deal in organized crime, there is, well, you know what? I'll explain it this way. Meyer Lansky. You ever heard of Meyer Lansky? He's the most famous, by far the most powerful Jewish gangster in the history of the United States of America. He worked very, very closely with Lucky Luciano to establish the mafia and the business side of the mafia, organize it, divide it up, consolidate. He was by all accounts, completely brilliant businessman. I read somewhere, someone said the guy could have been the richest man on the planet if he had been just completely legit. Like, he'd be the guy running Amazon. That would be Meyer Lansky, a brilliant business mind, apparently. I didn't know the man, but apparently that's what he was. Well, I was reading a book about him one time, and for Meyer Lansky, there was an entire budget. Okay, you know you have a business. Let's say you sell cinnamon rolls, right? You sell cinnamon rolls. It's Chris's cinnamon rolls, since we're talking about Jews here. Chris's cinnamon rolls. Chris has what in his business? He has a budget. He's got to pay his employees this much. I'm sure it wouldn't be much. He's going to have rent payments. He's going to have insurance costs. What's it cost to buy the frosting? What's the food? You understand? Just boom, boom, boom. This is our budget for this. This is our budget for that. This is what we spend on this. Meyer Lansky had one of those for bribes. And that's not uncommon in mafia circles. That's just when you're running an organized crime organization, you are going to have bribes that you it's built in. It's not an inconvenience, really. You know that's part of the job. You're going to have cops you pay off, judges you pay off. You're going to have this government employee you pay off, this guy you pay off. You have to pay off this guy, and you just have a certain amount set. Pablo Escobar was famous for this. He would have certain amounts. You know, we'll pay them this. If he asks for more than that, we'll have to kill him and we'll find someone else. But this goes into our budget, right? These Somali organizations that come over and pillage the American taxpayer, they have a budget too. They are natural criminals because theft is part of Somali culture. As offensive as that may sound, tough, go learn about the country, talk to people who've been there. Theft is what people do. It's what people do. If you took a dollar and laid it on a table in Somalia, I don't think it would last 30 seconds and it would be gone. Theft is what they do. If that's what you do, you become good at it over time. You become better at it over time, and you learn how to scale up. If you start out picking someone's pocket at the local Somali market, well, as you get older, you're going to want to make more money than the $7 you just stole out of somebody's pocket. And you start learning how to do bigger and better schemes. As you learn bigger and better schemes to steal from other people, you're going to learn that you have to start bribing people in order to stay out of legal trouble. You can talk about the low IQ of Somalia in general and all those other things, and that all that stuff may be true. Maybe low IQ, but they know how to do crime, and they most definitely know how to steal. When it comes to banks, bank managers, they're going to spread their money around. I guarantee they spread it around. Spread it around to enough banks so as not to arise suspicion. You don't take all of your stolen funds and just go with the Bank of Minneapolis, if that's even a thing, and I'm sure it probably is a thing. But by the way, that was not an accusation if that bank even exists, but you don't just take it to the Bank of Minneapolis. You spread it around. You spread it around the area. You put a little here. You put it there. You don't have a bank. You have 15 banks. These people do this stuff for a living, the same way you run a business or work for a business. Whatever you do for a living, you've gotten better at it over the years, haven't you? You've learned, I can get away with this. This makes my life easier. I should do that. You learn these things. Well, criminals are the exact same way. Think about how advanced it is. I know it sounds simple, but it's pretty advanced. If you are a bunch of Somalis and you move into Ohio and you want to start trucking goods to and fro on these big trucks on the highway, well, you got to get CDLs. None of our people can read or write. Well, why don't we just start a CDL certification school? We'll just start handing out CDLs ourselves, whether or not you can even read the road signs. I mean, they're not bad at it. They're good at crime. Criminals are good at crime. All right? All right. Jesse, does Republican Congress understand time is ticking on their power? By my estimation, the migrant caravans, people coming across in pairs, so on and so forth. Anyway, he goes on to say, do you know if anybody in politics has this in mind? He's talking about the migrant caravans and people having kids, and he signs it, a single issue voter. Okay. It's easy to look at a lot of the ugly stuff out there right now and say, time is short. We do not have much time to turn this around. Time is short. It's very, very easy to convince yourself of that. I might make you feel better. I think I probably will make you feel better. I don't think time is short for us. I think time is short for them, and they know it. That's why you're seeing an increased desperation. I'll explain next.
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0: the Jesse Kelly Show on a wonderful Friday and Ask Dr. Jesse Friday. Remember, you can email the show, jesse@jessekellyshow.com. Back to the email we just got. Guy was talking about how Congress, time is ticking on our power on the right because of the caravans of people who came here. They're going to have kids. They're going to vote commie. Okay. Numbers don't lie. And here's the truth. A huge benefit we have, and one of the reasons I actually am confident that we can save the country, I'm not saying we will, but we can save the country, is nobody wants to live under communist rule. Because nobody wants to live under communist rule, as the blue states of this country have gone further left and further left and further left, it has caused people to move. Where are they moving? To red states that aren't communist. Californian people are leaving. New Yorkers are leaving. These are two of the biggest states, but there are others. People can't afford to live there. They don't like the crime. They don't, pick your issue. People don't want to live under it. Remember, COVID tyranny had a lot to do with this. While the red states started to open up sooner than the blue states would lock down harder, way harder. People who needed to live and wanted to live, they moved. People who could moved. A lot of people can't, but people who could moved. Okay, well, what's this have to do with anything? There is a census coming in the year 2030. A census is a really, really, really big deal when it comes to political power. A census determines two huge things. It determines more, but two huge things. Congressional seats, as in how many congressional seats does your state get? Remember, you get congressional seats based on the population of your state. If you lose 2 million people in your state, you lose, this is a rough estimate, 4 congressional seats. You lose congressional seats, and with that, you lose electoral college votes. The electoral college votes, as you already know, determines who is president of the United States of America. We're used to a situation in this country where we already start out, with all due respect to Texas, we start out behind in every presidential election because we know all the electoral college votes in California and New York are going to go to the Democrat. It's a guarantee. We start out handicapped every single time. I'm not saying that handicap will stop, but it's not going to be as bad. This is coming soon. 2030 is less than 4 years away. This is coming. And Democrats who have woken up to this, and I'm telling you, there's a lot who have. Democrats know it's coming. That is part of the reason they are moving with such desperation to get amnesty and to get foreigners here and to make sure they're counted in the census. People do not want to live in these blue states anymore. They're moving to red states. And so it's not just, I need to clarify, that a state like California is losing electoral college votes and losing congressional seats. Alabama's gaining them. Florida's gaining them. Texas is gaining them. We are getting stronger as they are getting weaker because people are moving and there is a census coming. And this is part of the reason so many communists are talking like this.
1: And we intend to pass permanent protections and a path to citizenship for TPS holders. We intend to pass permanent protections for our immigrant families with humane and comprehensive immigration reform.
0: We need them all here. Chuck Schumer on the record all the time. We're going to get them here and we're going to get them citizenship. These people are the only chance these Democrats have at maintaining the amount of political power they have. If we continue to win GOP primaries with the right Republicans and we continue to put in the work, we're going to take losses. We will take losses. If we continue to put in the work out there, we may live through I don't know how long. I don't want to put a number on it. 50 years, 100 years, who knows? We may live through a long, long period where Democrat political power in the United States of America gets reduced every year, every election cycle, as they lose ground. They're losing ground. It's part of the reason they moved with such desperation to bring in 20 million foreigners when Joe Biden was installed as president. They know these numbers. They know everything I just said is true. I'm telling you, there's a real light at the end of the tunnel if we keep working. All right? Hey, Jesse. Or this one is, why hasn't Jesse conducted a stealth mission to sneak into the old building to retrieve drawings or cheese balls? All this talk about being a ninja and a spy, yet it's Chris who snuck into the building to get the equipment. Did you ever see that movie Man of Steel? It was about Superman. Don't shake your head, Chris. It was about Superman. And it was really kind of like his origin story stuff. And Kevin Costner plays Superman's dad. And at one point in time in the film, I think they lived in Kansas. I think that's the Superman story. I don't know. At some point in time, there's a tornado, as there sometimes is in the state of Kansas. And the tornado is ripping towards Kevin Costner, Superman's, what do we call him, adoptive father. And Superman, sitting there with a bunch of other civilians, you know, hiding from the storm, looks across at his father. And his father, because Superman's getting ready to go save him. Right? He's going to use his super speed and whatnot and go grab his dad. And his father reaches a hand up and says, no, let me die. It's more important that I die than you get discovered as having superpowers. It's one of the scenes in the movie, spoiler alert, it's a really good movie, by the way. I can't use my ninja skills all the time. If I do, what, Chris? If I do that, I'll be exposed and then I'm in danger. Part of being a ninja, it's, you know, we call it the dark arts for a reason. It's staying out of sight, out of mind. That's why. 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
7: Celebrating a milestone in extreme heat, I'm Tom Graham, Fox News. The 4th of July, this 4th of July will mark the nation's 250th birthday. President Trump planning a pre-force speech at Mount Rushmore this evening in New York's Times Square. A New Year's Eve tradition is being combined with Independence Day.
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7: Millions of Americans hitting the road or skies for the Independence Day holiday. Many flocking to major cities, coastal towns. Fox's Dana Marie McNichol. It's in Miami Beach.
10: International visitors already here for the World Cup are staying to celebrate America's 250th birthday alongside locals. A record-setting 72 million Americans are expected to vacation this holiday weekend. Trending destinations this year include Seattle and Anchorage. Cruises out of Alaska are surging in popularity. The Sunshine State remaining a major draw, with Orlando, Fort Lauderdale, and Miami coming in the top 10. Despite the massive numbers, travel is only up 0.5% from last year. AAA says rising costs may be a factor. Domestic round-trip airfare is now averaging $830.
7: And gas prices have been falling recently, but spiked earlier this year due to the conflict with Iran. AAA reports the nationwide average for a gallon of regular going for $3.82. 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
11: History isn't just in textbooks. It's the story of us, the United States. 2026 marks 250 years of America. And throughout the year, Bill Hemmer takes listeners on a journey through the 250 most impactful moments in American history. From the spark of revolution to the battles for freedom, the ideas, inventions, and decisions that changed the world. The 250 most impactful moments in American history podcast. 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
13: 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It's